Damas y caballeros, bienvenidos, ladies and gentlemen. Emanating, coming at you from the multi-million dollar sports byline studios in San Francisco, California. Check it. This is the one, the only, Ring Talk Live Worldwide. Often imitated, but never duplicated. Now, how can I say that with a straight face, straight up? I was the original podcast. Back in 1994, at the conception of the internet, they said, guess what, Pedro, you're going on the internet. We've been on the internet since. Straight up, we've been doing radio since 1984, but in 1994, this internet stuff, I remember when going to Caesar's Palace in Las Vegas, Nevada, applying for press credentials and asking them, could I send them an email? And they told me, we don't accept emails. I kid you not. That's how backwards the country was, or the world was, back in 1994. But straight up, this is 2026. My name is Pedro Fernandez. Welcome to Ring Talk Live Worldwide. You're inside looking at the world of boxing and MMA. Today, we'll delve into the world of the heavyweight situation. Of course, we've got the former heavyweight champion, Tyson Fury, in a bit of an exhibition next week in Thailand. I guess he's going to Thailand because they're paying some good bucks over there. But the bottom line is, he's finished. Stick a fork in him. Of course, we'll have Anthony Joshua coming up a week after that. And of course, Joshua's the guy that's going to make the match with Tyson Fury for the Battle of Britain. So that's going to be a big buck type of thing. It'll probably draw about 94,000 people there in Wembley Stadium. So that's the future of those two guys. Of course, the current world heavyweight champion, well, who is a really current world heavyweight champion? After, I mean, Fabio Wardley got beat, Keto, they talk about this guy, Cabello. I mean, Ajit Cabello, nobody knows who he is, but the WBC has anointed him a heavyweight champion. Of course, my attorney called me last week and said to me, Pedro, Mark Risman. Pedro said, hey, Pedro, can you believe that Mauricio anointed this guy world heavyweight champion? Well, the guy's been ducked by a lot of people. He has. He's been, like, everybody's ducked him. There's no doubt about that. But to anoint him, they should have had maybe a vacant bout or a bout for the vacant belt or something like that. But to anoint him heavyweight champion, I thought was a bit of a reach. But then again, Mauricio Sulaiman is a bit of a reach. Open phone lines around the planet, 1-800-878-PLAY. 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Check it. You're inside looking at the world of boxing and MMA, the Sunday edition. Of course, this is the 2-hour edition of Sunday, July 19, 2026.

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6: 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I wanted to, before I bring in Tommy D, I want to mention the fact that my buddy, Andrew Tate, he ain't my buddy, Andrew Tate, the kickboxer, of course, 76-9, 32 KOs, 4-3 as a fighter himself with 3 KOs. Bottom line is, he's got a shaved head. He was wanted in Romania. Originally, he was wanted in Britain for sex crimes. Then he went to Romania, and then he was wanted in Romania. But guess where he went after Romania? He went to the United States. So he's been here for, like, since 2025, him and his brother Tristan. Okay, so they're two guys in their 30s. They're the head of the Manosphere, believe it or not. The Manosphere, where they actually had online courses on how to abuse women. I can't use that kind of word on the air because the Peckham one, the other one, will lose all the hair he has in his head if I say what these guys are doing. I mean, it was just unbelievable. I'm just telling you, they were procuring women to work for them on camera around the world. The Romanians hit them with criminal charges. The Brits hit them with criminal charges. So where did they come to hide out? Good old U.S. of A. And why? Because they're friends of good old Number 47, President Trump. I kid you not. Barron and this guy are on a first name talking basis, as is Donald Trump Jr. Okay, and of course when the investigation was sort of launched and there was talk about these guys coming here and the fact that there was these British sex charges against them. I mean, the Trump administration basically just looked the other way. I mean, they were welcome here like with open arms. But yesterday, things changed in Miami. They were going to go to some bare-knuckle boxing event. They were going to host some bare-knuckle boxing event. And guess what? They got popped and said, couldn't happen to two better guys. This guy is like, how can I put it? It's hard to imagine what this guy really, really is. I mean, I kid you not. There are like the federal U.S. Marshals grabbed him on these U.K. warrants, okay? But they talk about online, talk about being hyper masculine. It's not masculine when you're abusing women and selling their souls basically online. I mean, pictures of them having them doing all kinds of different stuff and that kind of stuff. I mean, stuff that I can't talk about. Like, and you know, I can talk about just about anything I want, but I can't talk about that. There's 19 charges of indecent pictures of kids. I mean, and this is Andrew Tate. Yeah, Donald Trump's buddy. Andrew Tate is Barron's buddy, as I said earlier, and Donald Trump Jr. and his brother Tristan, who shaved his head as well of recently. Of course, they were both arrested in Miami yesterday. It was sort of cool because the cops just moved in on him. One guy said, "Can I have your autograph?" Some people want to have this. I can't believe that people want to have. But yeah, I can. Because this is America, and America's messed up. It just is. The guy that got shot in Texas, the guy that got shot back east by ICE people in the last couple of weeks, neither guys were illegal aliens, and neither guys were breaking the law, and they're dead because of Donald Trump's Gestapo. I kid you not, and you know I'm not doing a political thing here. I'm talking about civil rights, yours and mine. I mean, if you're white and you're pale and this kind of good stuff and you look like, you know, you got maybe a suntan from Marin County, this and that, you can get by. It's not a problem. But if you're brown or black, guess what? Things get a little difficult. They do, especially when there's cops involved and criminal charges involved. But then again, some white guys just skate. There's no doubt about that. Tommy D, ready to go? You are tuned to Ring Talk Live Worldwide. You're inside looking at the world of boxing and MMA. Of course, I can't wait for these guys to be extradited to the United Kingdom. That's supposed to happen this week. They'll appear in federal court probably Monday or Tuesday, hopefully Monday. The sooner the better. I mean, you can't bring up two more despicable human beings in the entire world than Andrew and Tristan Tate. They're the most despicable people on the entire planet. I just couldn't. I couldn't imagine to you more. Let me tell you. If I had the chance to throw battery ass at him and not get caught, let's go to the phone, talk phone lines and bring in Tommy D. Tommy D, what's up?
7: What's going on, Pedro?
6: I'm all over, you know, my buddy, Andrew Tate. You know who that is?
7: No, who's that?
6: Oh, he's the head of the manosphere. He's like the most macho guy. He's got 3 million followers on YouTube and 3 million followers and 4 or 5 million followers on TikTok and all that kind of stuff. He sings that men are superior and that he actually had courses. He's won on sex crimes in the UK, won on sex crimes in Romania, and yet he was able to come here because he hangs out with number 47, you know, not everybody's favorite guy, Donald Trump, and Donald Trump's son, Barron, considers these guys his hero, as does Donald Trump Jr., and the fact that they were allowed to come to this country with warrants for their arrest from another country. They were allowed to stay here for a year and a half before they were arrested yesterday.
7: That is insane.
6: No, that's the world in which we live. Listen, I don't know if you know it or not, but two people were shot to death on the streets in the past couple of week or 10 days. One guy was a family guy. He had never had a criminal beef in his life. They mistook him for somebody else, and they killed him. The ICE people.
7: Wow.
6: Tommy D, you're brown, bro. What happens if you go outside the Bronx? What happens if they pull papers on you? Hey, you look just like this guy. They got a picture of some guy looks just like you. And they say, you look just like this. Oh, no, it ain't me. And you sort of resist them and they can shoot you?
7: That's crazy. I mean, I don't think it would happen to me. I'm actually very pale, but I do understand what you're saying. You know, my son and my wife, you know, they're brown and, you know, and they have, you know, it could be a problem.
6: But imagine this. The guys are running a pimping. I'm not BSing you either. They had an online course on how to pimp women.
7: Wow.
6: Online course. That's how they made their money. How to take advantage. For insecure guys that didn't know how to make moves on women, these guys showed you how.
7: Wow. That's...
6: And they made millions of dollars. They made millions of dollars on it, and they ran sex games in the UK, and they ran sex games in Romania, and they were allowed to come here. I mean, think about that. What good is if an international criminal is an international criminal? You don't give them a pass. You don't let them come. Why let them come to the United States? Why? Because he was associated with the president. And get this, they're trying to say that he brought young men, white. And even some people of color, but basically white men, white young men, he compelled white young men to vote for Trump, and they think that's what brought Trump over the finish line, and that's why Trump ain't throwing him out.
7: Unbelievable. That's insane. That's all. I don't get into politics and stuff.
6: I'm just saying politics.
7: Well, I just think they're all crooks. And they're all criminals, and they can't be trusted, and they take advantage of people, you know?
6: Let me tell you, I'm old enough to remember this, but the world changed when the Kennedys were killed, because the Kennedys had enough money where they didn't care about what you could put in their pocket, and they weren't greedy. They weren't looking to make more money. They believed in taxing the rich, and they were the rich, okay? But guess what? Mm-hmm. One of them got whacked, then the other one's running for president, then he gets whacked. That's not a coincidence. I mean, within 5 years... It's not a coincidence. There are people in this country who did not want those guys running the game because they would run the game the opposite way it's been ran.
7: Yeah.
6: I mean, let me go just for a second before we'll go to a break after this. We'll clean up and go back to sports. But I don't know you know what grass is. You know what grass, I'm not talking about grass. You know, hey, Impeccable One, do you know what grass is? All right. And I'm not talking about the stuff you smoke. He put his hand up to his mouth. No, I'm talking about that stuff. No. I'm talking about something serious. GRAS. It was a law from 1958 that was enacted. It was called generally recognized as safe. Okay? You know all those chemicals, those 250 chemicals that they put in your grocery bag at Safeway and Lucky and Walmart that they don't put in your bag at Whole Foods? Well, those 250 chemicals were never approved by the Food and Drug Administration. They got by on this exception through the GRAS rule. You know what I'm saying? So all these chemicals, all these preservatives have been put into food. It's been put under in without FDA supervision. There's nobody's been looking at your food for like since 1958, really.
7: Jesus.
6: And this is the crap that people eat. You know, and now in eight states, I'm going on a rant. And then on eight states, they're this artificial beef that Bill Gates is pushing. Listen, I'm not down on Bill Gates. Pretty smart guy, made a lot of money, Microsoft, all that kind of good stuff. I still use a Microsoft word. But the artificial beef thing sort of got me a little cringy, you know what I'm saying? So I go to Texas Roadhouse all the time. I've been going there for about 10 or 15 years now. And for the last year, the meat changed. The taste is different. And I told Holmes, I said, listen, I got some good taste buds. He said, I said, listen, a friend of mine had a Mexican restaurant, and I noticed the fact that he had one spice missing from his enchilada sauce. He goes, how'd you find that out? I go, by tasting it. He goes, so he like gave me free food for like a year. I kid you not. Talk about Isaac down there in San Bruno, California. May he rest in peace. So, but the Texas Roadhouse guys, when I told them about the meat, they sort of like, they didn't say anything. You know what I mean? They didn't go into defense or anything like that. Mom, there wasn't. So something's going on with the meat in this country. And then, of course, wait, I'm not done. Taco Bell. Since I've been a kid, Taco Bell has been giving people diarrhea since I was a kid. Now it's giving people explosive diarrhea. Tommy D, is there anything, have you ever heard of non-explosive diarrhea?
7: No.
6: Let's roll to a break here, because I gotta stop. So anyway, and guess, you know, Taco Bell's not considered Mexican food, right? I mean, most people don't consider it Mexican food. They consider it American food, right? Am I right?
7: You're right.
6: All right, well, guess what? It is Mexican food, because you know that food, that lettuce that got everybody sick? It's from Mexico. There's Taylor Farms Corporation. They bought the lettuce from Mexico. They didn't even buy the lettuce from here. They bought it from Mexico. And guess what it was coated? Let's go. It was coated. It was coated with that stuff on it that they couldn't wash off. That's human stuff. You know what I'm talking about, the stuff? Yeah, that kind of stuff.
7: I don't want to know.
6: Exactly. That's what I'm trying to say. Straight up, you tune to Ring Talk Live Worldwide. I'll go back to sports after the break.
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4: Pedro Fernandez.
29: He must know that I'm not like no other fighter. I can give it, and I can take it.
6: I can give bounce checks, bad checks, but I don't take bounce checks. I take people's money. Of course, he went to Greece a couple of weeks ago. He knew he wasn't going to be able to do that exhibition in Greece against that kickboxer because he knew Judd Bernstein was going to get that court order in New York. I mean, Judd Bernstein is the New York court system. So there was no way Judd was going to lose that one against Floyd Mayweather. Of course, and Floyd has signed a contract, a couple contracts with Mike Tyson and Manny Pacquiao. It doesn't look like that's going to happen. But the bottom line is so the Greece thing didn't happen. Happened, Tommy D, but he still got $3 million in advance. You know what? Any way he rolls over, he sort of smells good. I mean, you know what I mean? He don't smell, you know what I'm talking about? How can a turd smell good? Floyd can.
7: Guess what? He still has.
6: I mean, that's pretty crazy. And I mentioned this yesterday, I'm being redundant, but that $200,000 watch that he bought in Las Vegas in October of 2024, he bought this watch for like $200,000. He gave the guy a bounce check. So the guy's reaching out to him for a long time. Guys doesn't listen to him. So the DA calls him on the phone, calls Floyd and says, look, if you come up with $200,000, we're not going to charge you with these two felony charges. Okay? So he had like a month to 2 months. At least a month to come up with his money, and he couldn't come up with it, Tommy D. I mean, all the cars that he's got, 500 cars allegedly, and all these residential properties and all this investment, this and that. I think everything is pawned to the limit, and he can't borrow any money off of anything, because if he could, he would have paid off that 200 grand. Listen, I'd have went out there and sold my soul for 200 grand. The impeccable one, I mean, we'd have both been walking the streets if we make some money. I'm telling you, man, wouldn't you go to extremes to get that 200 grand?
7: Yeah. I mean, what happens to the private jet?
6: Oh, no, then that's what's up. Okay, so Bailey doesn't have the private jet. Bailey had the private jet for a while. It's back in Mayweather's hands. That's how he allegedly flew to Greece and back. I mean, this whole Mayweather thing is confusing.
7: It really is. I mean, it's crazy. There's already two fights canceled that he was promised to have, or whatever the case may be, you know. And he, the advance he took out for that fight, he's got to give that back.
6: No, but he ain't got it. You can't think. You gonna say that? You can't draw water out of a rock. I don't know what my mother used to say. Well, it was some old crazy saying like that. But the bottom line is, if he ain't got it, he ain't got it. Here's what's up. I mean, he was so slick. He took that plane to Greece, and he knew damn well that Judd Bernstein never loses in New York court. Bro, I'm telling you, it's like betting on the sun coming up. No, I'm serious. He got the judge. I mean, plus he's right most of the time. I mean, I'm saying, so I'm not trying to say he hasn't been on the wrong side of a decision, but I don't ever remember him losing anything significant. When he's went to battle, Judd Bernstein's won. So anyway, Judge Bernstein, Floyd Mayweather, Judd's got the advantage right now, no doubt about that. Of course, he's got the court order saying that he can't fight, he can't do anything, unless he does an exhibition with Mike Tyson. Who wants to see that? I'd rather see Bailey fight Mike Tyson than Floyd Mayweather.
7: No, I don't know about that, but...
6: Here's what's up. Bailey's going to run. We already know Floyd's going to run.
7: Yeah,
6: you know, ain't no difference. Yeah. We can get Bailey for half the money.
7: that is true. That's a good point. You know, say, because, I mean, Mike can't run. He can't move.
6: No, he can't move.
7: He can't move.
6: That's
7: He looked terrible. Versus Jake Paul, that was disgusting.
6: Do you know what Jake's real name is?
7: What is it?
6: Joke Paul. Yes, you got the A and the O. I guess you mispronounce. I can't even say the word. You know, you can't pronounce it. I can't even talk. You can't pronounce it right.
7: Oh my God.
6: All right, let's move on. Big fight everybody's talking to me about, and I haven't seen anything on paper or this and that, but a couple of wise guys are reaching out to me. They'd like to see the 154-pound showdown between Boots Ennis and the once-beaten 6'5" freak Sebastian Fedora. That's the fight at 154, ain't it?
7: It's either that or Virgil against Boots. I mean, those are the top three guys right now, or the top, three guys that can, somewhat give you a return on your investment that's going to make money. But, I mean... But the thing is that are they going to make the fight? The big fights just don't happen anymore.
6: No. You know, let me run this one by you. Isn't Virgil Ortiz a 31-year-old prospect? No. Don't laugh. That's a yes or a no answer, sir.
7: I would say yes, he is. He's never been a world champion. He's got the interim title, I think the WBC interim title, and he's inactive. You know, he fought once a while ago, and... You know, he's not making any fights. It seems like he fights like every other year or something like that. Like, he's not as active. He's had some health issues, you know. I mean, what is this guy doing? What is Oscar doing? You know, apparently him and his manager, they made up. They kissed. They hugged. And now they're looking to make the big fights. But are they really?
6: Well, let me tell you, even though Oscar was dressed in drag, of course, when I broke that story years ago, of course, that was the first one to ever break that. I broke it before TMZ. I was talking about Oscar in drag. Oscar's not gay. He's just into women's clothes.
7: I mean, he could be greedy and he could be both. He could be greedy. He could be both sides, you know? He could be a switch hitter. Who knows? Okay. That's his preference.
6: Let's go back to Virgil Ortiz, okay? Unbeaten, 31 years old. I mean, when does the clock run out on a guy being world champion?
7: Listen, nowadays, it doesn't seem like the title means much. You know, especially with, your favorite guy starting Zuffa, like, it means the titles don't really mean much. It's about trying to make supposedly the best fights, the best fighting the best. And even that, we're not really getting that much either. So what does Virgil do? Virgil's only got two options right now. He's got Fandora and he's got Boots. There's really nothing else, you know, for him, for him to be established. You know, listen, he made fun of Xander losing to Boots, but this is the same Virgil that got a gift against Sergey Bogachuk and got dropped like three or four times.
6: Yeah, but he bears what's up. The bottom line is he's so lame he doesn't even know how to spell his first name. I'm serious. Like that Johnny Gonzalez guy from Mexico, J-H-O-N-N-Y. So somehow the O and the H got misplaced on his birth certificate in some Mexican hospital, and they never bothered to change it. That's how dumb these people were. They never bothered. Come on, man. You got to be a buffoon.
7: Yeah, you got to be. That is crazy. And he spells Virgil what, V-I?
6: No, V-E-R-G-I-L. And I just don't remember anybody doing that. Anyway, sort of reminds me of Johnny Gonzalez. I'm just not. I'm kicking everybody's ass. So I apologize. If you want to join in with me and Tommy D, you can. It's 1-800-878-PLAY. That's 1-800-878-7529. We've got a break coming up in a few minutes. We'll talk about the Tyson Fury. All right, Tyson Fury going to Thailand. Tyson Fury's fighting some bum in Thailand. You know, Thailand, where the guys are girls and the girls are guys.
7: That's what I heard.
6: No, that's the way that I've been there.
7: Oh, okay, well...
6: You and know. They got bunkweed, and believe it or not, bunkweed. Unbelievably bunkweed.
7: You've been all over, man. You've been at Diddy parties.
6: I haven't been at Diddy parties. That's a cold shot. I can't believe he got that in there. Hey, my producer rolled off his chair in the other room. He can't believe it. Okay?
7: You admitted it. You said you met Diddy on a boat with the Stones and
6: no, it wasn't listen. On a boat. It wasn't on. See, you got things wrong. But it was at the Prince Nassim Ahmed Vajani Bungu fight afterwards.
7: Okay.
6: It was at some nightclub. And this, you know, it was at the arena first because I blew by him. I didn't know who Blood was. I go, you security? He goes, Blood, you don't know who I am? I said, no. I just kept walking. I had no idea. I saw some dry black dude. That's all.
7: And then you went to the club afterwards to the party.
6: And then when Rolling Stones told me that the reason why they're hanging around P. Diddy is that he had the best weed.
7: Okay.
6: But it really turns out he had the best, you know what, because he was running those parties in the U.K. as well. By the way, Tommy D, did you ever go to any of his parties? You're a big-time New York guy.
7: Nope, not at all. Not one.
6: Are you sure? Can I put you under oath on that one?
7: I am positive, 100% positive. I mean, you can actually...
6: Is your wife listening to the show right now?
7: No, she is not.
6: Oh, unfortunately. We're having fun, folks. 1-800-878-PLAY. That's 1-800-878-7529. 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
3: 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And by God, we shall not allow their sacrifice to be forgotten. It's time to show the world just how great American can be. And we will not wait for tomorrow to come. We will stand here, this moment, together. And we will start today.

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1: Now, more of Ring Talk with Pedro Fernandez.
2: Well, I'm on Ring Talk, and as you know, this is one of the first shows that got onto the internet. My friend Pedro is a true fighter in his own mind, I should say. But he really is. I seen him exercising the other day, getting ready for somebody. I don't know who it is, because everybody is taking shots at him. So I see him getting himself in good condition so that he can fire back. Never been one to say die. Never been one to hide out. He comes on damn near torpedoes, full steam ahead.
3: Tommy D, have you ever heard a radio talk show host that had to be in shape when he did stuff? I mean, come on, man. Those guys were coming at me left and right at one point, Tom. Talk show host that had to be in shape when he did stuff. I mean, come on, man. Those guys were coming at me left and right at one point, Tom, in the 90s and the 2000s. I kid you not.

0: He just did it on purpose. And he was the nicest guy in the entire world. He was too nice. You know what I'm saying? So he's letting me look like, and Don King afterwards said, Pedro, you ever think about turning pro? Are you out of your mind? I mean, come on. I looked that good at that one. I mean, seriously, that was like, I had retired from boxing. That was like 1990 or something like that. But bottom line is, DK thought I looked good. All right, let's switch gears. Tyson Fury and this hobo next week. It's like 1,000-1 fight. Do we need to even discuss that?
1: Well, I want to discuss it only because the next day is another fight. I think this is... Listen, he's fighting a nobody. He's ranked like 280 in the world. The guy's got like 13 losses, been stopped like 5 or 6 times. Fighting in Thailand on a Friday. The day before, Anthony Joshua takes on Christian Pringer on Saturday. Christian Pringer's ranked in the 30s. He's 20-1. Really hasn't beaten anybody. But listen, hear me out. He really hasn't beaten anybody. But he has 20 wins all by way of knockout.
0: Yeah, I saw that.
1: And I feel like, and it's already been said that if both these guys win, that you're going to get this huge match between Fury and AJ. I smell an upset here. Okay. I can see AJ getting sparked on Saturday.
0: Okay, I wouldn't mind seeing him get sparked. But let me change subjects for a second. You talked about these guys being rated, this and that, right? By the computer at BoxRec.com. How can that guy Rico Verhoeven be ranked 1,485 after he gave the world heavyweight champion all kinds of spit, almost had was up after 10 rounds, 7-3. How can you rank him 1,485 in the world?
1: I have no idea. I don't know how that works.
0: That's the boxing establishment.
1: Yeah, you're right.
0: I mean, they didn't give Francis Ngannou the nod when he beat Tyson Fury and knocked him down. They're not going to give an MMA guy... they're not going to get the boxing establishment is going to do everything they can to stop him from winning. I mean, the scorecards were tilted against Rico. He ain't my favorite guy in the world either. But the scorecards were only one scorecard had him ahead 6-4. The other ones were even. And the referee stopped the fight between rounds.
1: Yeah, that was you know, he robbed the guy an opportunity in the 12th. He also robbed Usyk an opportunity to finish the show as well.
0: Good point. Good point.
1: Talk about maybe one way, but you know, Usyk made a comeback in that fight. He was a little bit, I don't think he was as in shape. I don't think he took the guy seriously, but nevertheless, you know, this was a world title fight. This was for the world championship. And Usyk did not look good, and Rico Suave looked, you know, he looked decent.
0: You know, I'm looking at some of these, I'm laughing. Your favorite guy, Ryan Garcia's got he's in the headlining spot, of course. I'm talking about September the 12th, I think, we believe in Las Vegas. It's not going to be Canelo Alvarez, Canelo with an A, the feminine side. It's not going to be him. It's going to be Ryan Garcia and Conor Benn. Now, I'm not the biggest Ryan Garcia fan in the world. He's got some all kinds of problems and issues and that kind of stuff, but Conor Benn... greats. When I think of Conor Benn and I tune him in this and that, I just want to reach through the TV screen and like grab him by the neck. Why is it? Is he hateable?
1: He is. He's likable and hateable. Okay. I mean, and he's a guy that, you know, just like Ryan, has been given opportunities when they really didn't deserve the opportunities. You know, this is a guy that hasn't fought a welterweight in like almost 4 years. And yet, he's the number one ranked guy, and he's getting a world title shot. He has not fought at welterweight, and he struggled to make 150 in his previous fight against a lightweight or a super lightweight in Regis Prograis. So listen, I don't know if you remember Ryan Garcia making this comment like a couple years ago, talking about it would be cool if there was like a steroid league or something. Well, here you have it. You got two guys that have been popped dirty, are going to be fighting for the WBC world title. Conor Eggs Ben and Osterine Ryan are going to fight for the world title in September.
0: What were the actual drugs they were taking?
1: Well, they both got popped for PEDs.
0: I know, but do you know that? I mean, because you know the my guy in the other room's got all the PEDs there on the shelf, so I was just wondering which one applies. He turned around to look. Enough. All right. Back to Tyson Fury. So Tyson Fury and Anthony Joshua, you see Anthony Joshua getting possibly upset. What about Tim Tszyu and Errol Spence? Now, you know, Errol Spence, I mean, I've proven with

0: those booking photos that he had a brain bleed, that his brain bled from that car accident, okay? And it naturally would if you got bounced out of a car at 150 miles an hour. The only thing that probably saved him was the fact he was so drunk, huh?
1: I don't know.
0: You see what I'm trying to say? No, if you're drunk, you're just flying through the air like, ah, you know, you got no control of anything. But if you're sober, you're thinking about stuff, and I think you can land the right way or the wrong way anyway. But the bottom line is he ended up landing the wrong way. I mean, I don't care what anybody says. The brain bleed was there. It's evident in his right pupil. His right pupil is showing still blood signs, and that was like 6 weeks after the accident when the Dallas police booked him for drunk driving. And it was released this week, and this is something that I talked about a long time ago, and then people said, ah, Pedro, how do you know? Because I knew. A guy told me that he was running from, he pulled that $10,000 gun on somebody at the club. Okay, he tried to get bold, tried to get gangsterish, rigorish, call it what you want. He tried to get gangsterish at some club. He pulled that $10,000 handgun on him, and they outbluffed him. So he got in his car, and he took off, and they chased him, and that's how he toppled the car at 150 miles an hour. He was being chased.
1: Wow. Yeah, I didn't see that.
0: Yeah, well, that's that. He's been chased. You know, anyway, it was, all right, real quick, Diego Pacheco, worth watching?
1: Oh, my God, I was hoping you bring him up. He's with Buddy McGuirk now. He's boxing a little better, but I don't know if he trained himself to be ready for a 12-round fight. I know he got the stoppage, but I don't know, man. He doesn't do it for me. I mean, I don't see him beating the top guys.
0: Got all kinds of good moments.
1: Yeah, well, somewhat. Yeah, yeah. I mean, he was landing the right hand at will when he wanted to, but you know, he was definitely outclassed, but I mean, do you see Pacheco beating? I don't even see him beating Canelo, you know, Hamza, you know, the Cuban guy, Iglesias. I don't see him beating these guys. Munguia, I don't see him beating any of those guys.
0: Well, Emmanuel Lean came in as the opponent, and he looked to be the perfect opponent as far as his size was concerned, wasn't it? I mean, that was like tailor-made for the other guy.
1: Yeah, I mean, he used his jab. He looked good. Look, he boxed well. He boxed well. But he did look gassed in like the 10th round, I want to say, 9th, 10th round. And I think, if I'm not mistaken, I think that might have been his first 12-round fight. I could be wrong. It might have been his first 12-round fight. And listen, he closed the show, but, you know, there were some moments in the rounds where I was like, wow, he got hit. You know what I'm saying? I was like, oh, you know, but if this guy had anything, you know, any more pop behind his punch, he might have got Diego off there. We've seen Diego dropped in the fight before, you know, against that French guy. So I don't know. Let's see what happens. Hopefully, maybe they give him another, you know, another layup. But I can't see him with those top guys yet. I really don't.
0: I don't want to see anymore. I'm tired of watching guys fight layups. Let's go back to Boots Ennis and Fedora. Who would Tommy D pick there?
1: Oh, I got Boots Ennis. I got Boots Ennis stopping. Against Fedora. Yeah. I got Boots Ennis in the fight.
0: Yeah.
1: Well, yeah. I don't know if he stopped him, but I think Boots beats. I think Boots is just. I think he's the goods. I've been saying it for a while. I think he's the goods. He already predetermined this matchup when I spoke to him at the press conference earlier when they announced the Xander Boots fight. He already came up with some things that he would do against Fedora, so he's already envisioned it, you know, with Fedora. I just think he's just too athletic for him. I know Fedora has gotten a lot better, you know, of late, you know what I'm saying? But I don't know. I like Boots. I think Boots is just, you know, a step ahead of all these guys at 154.
0: That first Golden Glove title fight, that actually the first Golden Glove title fight I was in, they robbed me. It was a 3-2 split decision. It took away 2 points for holding. The referee told me about 15, 20 years later in Spain that he was drunk, and he told me they didn't want you to win. So that shows you how crazy amateur boxing is. Anyway, but in that first Golden Glove championship that I won, I knocked down Keith Rucker. I beat Keith Rucker. Now, Keith Rucker was 6'2", 139 pounds, big, tall guy. They called him the Hitman. What I'm trying to say is I was able to get to him right early, but if I wasn't able to get to him early, I was willing to step on his foot to get to him. You hear what I'm trying to say? In other words, there was strategy involved there. In other words, if we couldn't get to him one way, we were going to get to him another way. Unfortunately, guys don't have it. Guys don't have that anymore. You know what I'm saying? They aren't thinking.
1: But you know what? But Boots, this is what Boots said, though. One of the things he said, you got to be in his chest all fight. If you're not in his chest all fight, you're going to have problems for Fedora. So, like, he didn't want to get too deep into it, but he mentioned that. And if you go back to the Xander fight, look at that first round. What set the tone in that fight? The body shot.
0: Yeah,
1: the body
0: shot to let's that. Be honest, man.
1: The body's going to be there all day for Boots against Fedora.
0: Yeah, but it's hard using Xander Zayas as a gauge. I just think it is because you thought he won, clearly. He struggled to fight before in Puerto Rico. I mean, so he's not, I didn't think he was a five-star Puerto Rican star. You know what I mean? I didn't think he was really that good, but everybody else thought that he was in the next coming of like Wilfred Benitez and Wilfredo Gomez.
1: No, never that. I never said that. I said Xander was pretty good, and he was getting a little bit better. He might have peaked, and you may not see a better version of him, but I didn't say he was a bum. I just said that, and I didn't say he was great either. There's a lot of people that wanted to crown him as the next Ben Benitez or Tito or Cotto. No, no way. He's not. He's not that. You know what I'm saying? But I didn't expect him to go that way. But what I'm saying is that the body shot, if you watch the body shot, that's what really got him and set the tone for the whole fight. And that changed Xander in the whole fight. Whatever game plan they had, it went down the drain. And what I'm saying is, against Wendura, that body's going to be there. And Boots is a good inside fighter.
0: Good point.
1: And I think he's going to break Fundora down.
0: Good point, Tommy. Now I want you to address this rumor. It's on the internet, this and that. Are you slated to have lunch or dinner with Dana White when he comes to New York in 2 weeks?
1: He's already here, and no, I will not.
0: Is it true that you turned down lunch with him? And that's what I heard. Sock told me that's what he told you. He said no.
1: No shot.
0: Tommy D Network says no to Dana White. This is the way to do it. No doubt about that. So straight up, how you do? What's you still doing the Friday night? Is it Friday night now on YouTube? Is that what your main show?
1: No, I haven't really been doing anything lately. Friday night we did like an open mic, and you know that was pretty good. You know, I wasn't really the host of that show. I did pop up, but we stream. We do an open mic where people could just talk and give their opinions and, you know, friendly debates and stuff like that. So,
0: okay, and that's what Tommy.
1: Tonight I may have the opponent of Berlanger on the air. I may do an interview with Stephen Butler. He's fighting Berlanger next Sunday in the Zuffa card.
0: Okay, and so it's Tommy D Network. What is it there on YouTube? What is it?
1: TD Sports Talk.
0: TD Sports Talk. See that? TD. And Tommy D. And guess what, folks? He didn't want to go with the Tommy D name at first. Oh, come on, man. I like it. His wife didn't like it. His agent didn't like it. Nobody liked it. And now he's all over the web. Straight up, you have a great week. I love you.
1: I love you too, bro. Thank you.
0: Straight up, Sir Thomas Dilworth on the Sports Byline Broadcast Network.
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16: But it's something else to watch two men at the highest level battle, and one may be favored over the other, but you never know what's going to happen. And that's why boxing is the way it is.
0: The very last Olympic gold medalist, as far as boxing was concerned, for the United States, the great Andre Ward, the son of God. I kid you not, he is a true religious guy to the bone. I mean, there's no faking them. There's no doubt about it. He's really a great guy and a great fighter. And, of course, I think he could have been a greater fighter than he was, or a better fighter than he was, had he been able there was something missing. I mean, he wasn't the Ray Leonard, you know, that we thought he was going to be. I mean, he was a different individual. He was sort of into himself a little bit more than Ray was. Of course, Ray was a bit of an extrovert, and Andre Ward wasn't that much of an extrovert. We wish him the very best of luck. Of course, he continues to broadcast with DAZN and, of course, a couple other channels. Now, in a couple of weeks, Raymond Muratella, 24-0, 17 KOs. He's a guy. He's the IBF 135-pound champion. He'll be fighting Robinson Canseco. How's Canseco getting another title shot? So August 1st, 2026 at the Virgin Hotels in Las Vegas. How's this guy on DAZN? How's this guy getting another title shot? Let me tell you, Robinson Canseco, let me look at his record here. He's 21-3, right? He lost one title shot to Oshaki Foster. Of course, he got that Oshaki Foster decision. That was the biggest ripoff in the history of boxing. It was a heist, okay? He lost to Shakur Stevenson. He lost to Oscar Valdez. I mean, when you lose to Oscar Valdez, Oscar's been shot a long time. But Oscar got bullet holes in him, much like Tim Zhu and Errol Spence. Of course, we'll talk about that and more in hour number two of Ring Talk Live. Worldwide, the big fight coming up next week, junior middleweights. Of course, Errol Spence, the 147-pound fighter out of Texas, one time the welterweight champion, now 154-pound guy that couldn't make 160, so one couldn't make 158, so they got this fight going at 160 pounds. It will be on DAZN pay-per-view. Wink, wink, find a way to get around that. But the bottom line is we'll talk about Tim Zhu and Errol Spence in depth in hour number two of Ring Talk Live Worldwide. 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
18: News this hour from Town Hall, I'm Mary Rose. The United States has announced another death of a service member as it launches more airstrikes at Iran. It is targeting the Revolutionary Guard in response to the killing of U.S. troops. The military says the latest death on Saturday was in Iraq during the controlled detonation of a downed Iranian drone. Iran on Sunday fired missiles toward Jordan, risking a wider conflict with neighboring Israel. Second Lady Usha Vance gave birth Sunday to her fourth child. Vice President Vance made the announcement on X, noting that Alec Neil Vance arrived healthy and that the family is overjoyed. In Wisconsin's governor's race, a Democratic socialist is attracting support from some Trump voters by calling for a moratorium on new data center construction. Correspondent Ken Lorman reports.
19: Concerns over land use, water consumption, power demands, and corporate influence are fueling opposition that cuts across party lines. Polling reportedly shows broad skepticism toward data centers among both Democrats and Republicans, suggesting the issue could disrupt the usual political alignments and catch both parties off guard this election cycle. Ken Lorman reporting.
18: A new study says New York's effort to tax the wealthy may be costing the state billions in lost revenue.
13: The Citizen Budget Commission reports New York's share of America's millionaires fell nearly 13% in 2010 to less than 9% in 2022, the steepest decline in the nation. Researchers estimate the state lost about $11 billion in income tax revenue as high earners relocated to lower tax states. Critics warn proposals for even higher taxes could accelerate the exodus and cost the city even more tax revenue. John Scott reporting.
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18: A man is suing after learning he was switched at birth.
21: Kyle Bylan is part of a lawsuit suing Unity Medical during Grafton, North Dakota, for being switched at birth and sent home with the wrong family 38 years ago.
22: My bassinet had Kyle Bylan on it, right? But I was born 10 to 12 hours before Kyle Bylan as Jeremy Morrison.
21: Kyle uncovered the mix-up after taking an at-home test he chose randomly during a Christmas gift exchange. That led to his biological aunt on a genealogy platform. The hospital is not disputing there was a switch, but says records and staff are hard to find after almost four decades. I'm Lisa Dwyer.
18: NFL star Saquon Barkley's Pennsylvania residence has been the victim of a home invasion. According to the Chester County DA's office, the incident happened Sunday morning at the home of Treddy Riffin Township. Breaking news and analysis at townhall.com. Europe counts the cost of the recent heat wave.
23: Heat that hit Europe exceptionally early and hard this year appears to have led to a spike in deaths, with well over 10,000 more people dying at the height of the heat wave than would normally have been expected. Measures of what researchers call excess mortality, the difference between the normally expected number of deaths and the actual number, spiked in late June, with parts of Europe experiencing record temperatures. Experts caution that it takes a while for a full picture to emerge and that many heat-related deaths will never formally be recorded as such. For example, a heart attack, which can be triggered by extreme heat exposure, may be listed on a death certificate simply as a heart attack. I'm Charles Delezma.
18: Ryan Fox captured his first career major championship after winning the Open at Royal Birkdale. Fox finished atop the leaderboard by one stroke after shooting 10 under par. It's his third title, tour title. More on these stories at town.
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Damas y caballeros, bienvenidos, ladies and gentlemen, emanating, coming at you from the multi-million dollar sports by Los Angeles in the city by the bay, San Francisco, California. Check it. 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Often imitated, but never duplicated. Now, how can I say that with a straight face? How can I stutter that with a straight face straight up? Because I was the original OG. So I started this back in 1984. Of course, we went on the internet in 1994 and never looked back. Who am I? My name is Pedro Fernandez. Welcome to Ring Talk Live Worldwide. I'm an award-winning writer, four-time Gold Glove champion, and I was nationally ranked at one point in time. So I should know a little bit about boxing. But guess what? You can correct me if you want, because I open up the toll-free at the top of each hour just for you. 1-800-878-PLAY. That's 1-800-878-7529. Of course, next weekend, we've got the big fights between the two heavyweights, Tyson and Fury and Anthony Joshua, both taking on somewhat easy fights. Of course, Tommy D talking about a bit of an upset with Christian Pranga. Of course, he's like 20-1 with 20 knockouts. But the bottom line is, he's knocked out a lot of hobos, and I think that a 45, if he beats 45-1 odds, we're going to have to toast Tommy D like you won't believe on this show next week. No doubt about that. But this is Ring Talk Live Worldwide, your inside look at the world of boxing and MMA. Of course, Anthony Joshua coming off that career ending when he took care of Jake Paul. It broke Jake Paul's jaw in a couple of times. Jake Paul called him what's wrong, but the bottom line is that was good for boxing, no doubt about that. Now, Errol Spence and, of course, my man, Tim Zhu. When I say my man, I want to talk about the son of Kostya Zhu. Of course, at one point in time, he was a real prospect. He was a guy that I thought was going to be like a world champion for a significant amount of time. But then again, he's had a bad corner. His corner made a bad decision against Sebastian Fedor the first time around when he got cut with an elbow. They didn't stop the fight. The fight went on. He got his ass whooped. The bottom line is he's never been the same. Straight up, we'll talk about Tim Zhu, Errol Spence, and why they're so shot. Both fighters have bullet holes. Straight up, this is Ring Talk Live Worldwide on the Sports Byline Broadcast Network.

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5: It's a certain toughness inside of Tyson Fury. I'm never listening to Tyson. I would say he's awful, he's just that. But I know him personally. He's lived within my home, so it's in this statement that I've trained Latimer. I've had them all together. He is maybe the toughest. Once he settles down on a solid training program, whichever way us, and really gets into it, it's just boxing. With his natural talent and his engaging personality and his physical size, he's going to be a big, big, big factor in boxing. I've said that after Latimer, he's going to be the next dominant heavyweight. But there's one kid in America that no one speaks of, and that's Deontay Wilder. He was on the Olympic team. He lost it, the big kid. And I've had the fortune of, he's came and trained with me before, too. And he's a big kid. He's bigger than Latimer, too. But he's got good speed and power. And I think best talent is still going to be Tyson and Deontay Wilder.
6: Deontay Wilder, of course, the Oleg Usyk, when I say the Oleg Usyk, excuse me, the world heavyweight champion, he recognized by four different sanctioning bodies, WBA, WBC, IBF, and what was the other one, the four WBO. Bottom line is, four sanctioning bodies recognize Oleg Usyk, of course, of the Ukraine, as a world heavyweight champion. Well, he's relinquished those belts because he looked so bad the last time against the aforementioned Rico Verhoeven. According to BoxRec.com, Rico Verhoeven is ranked number 1,482. I think I'm back, 1,485 in the world. And yet he had the heavyweight champion on the cusp of losing. I kid you not. 1485 in the world. Tell me the boxing establishment doesn't run BoxRec.com. But anyway, Deontay Wilder and Oleg Usyk, they're talking about doing that maybe in the future. And guess who would be involved? Mr. Dana White himself. My favorite guy. In fact, speaking of Dana White, we'll do a UFC report in the next segment of Ring Talk Live Worldwide. Now, well, take that back. Let's go to the UFC now. Conor McGregor, my buddy. You know, I didn't notice it at first, but when he got into the octagon, he was hurt. And how I found out was I saw a video that this YouTube channel put together, the MMA Holes. That's what the MMA, that's their little line. I kid you, that's in my name. Anyway, they came and they showed me. They showed him standing when he was taking off his slippers or his thongs or his shoes, the tent, whatever. He's taking off his shoes there to get him to the octagon, the cage, go up the steps of the cage. He almost fell over. He couldn't hold himself up right then and there on one leg. So when he came across the ring and threw that flying kick, this and that, that was all part of a scripted act on his part, I believe, in order, because he knew he was already hurt. And he had no chance. Slim and none, and Slim left the country. Okay, absolutely. Absolutely. So anyway, what I'm trying to say, he's 37 years old. Of course, reportedly did more cocaine in his life than Whitney Houston. There's no doubt about that. Of course, and, you know, if you look at the film, I'll say it again, it was sold out, the entire arena, the entire T-Mobile arena did $25 million as far as the live gate was concerned. What I'm trying to say is that the people that bought tickets were deceived. I believe they were deceived. I believe they were cheated. I believe that he went in there hurt, and he knew he was hurt, and that Dana White and those guys knew he was hurt. Now, Pedro, why would you say that Conor McGregor was in pain? How can you say that? Well, I saw him stagger afterwards, post-fight, even though hindsight is 20/20. But the bottom line is, I have a picture of him entering the Newport Pain Management Center in Newport Beach, California, about 2.5 weeks before the fight was to take place. So, and there's a little old guy coming out of there with a cane and another guy walking in. Kid you not. Bottom line is, he was walking in some time. He's in pain. He's having issues. He's injured. There's no doubt about it. He's injured, okay? And they put him in this fight with a $25 million live gate because the show must go on. Well, guess what? The show can't go on if the main guy's hurt, unless Dana White's involved. Now, had Don King or Bailey Peck or anybody like that, had they been promoting this fight, guess what? Don King especially, there'd be a congressional hearing. The president would be saying, oh, what kind of smack was that? But, you know, it ain't that way no more. Things have changed. Dana just gets, listen, remember Jorge Masvidal came on this show, I played a clip of him, and he said that Dana White has something called Dana White privilege. And, of course, hanging out with Donald Trump and that kind of good stuff, that's what's going on. But even, you know, I think that Conor has talked about refunds. Maybe people should get refunds. I've heard people have asked him that question, this and that. I just tell you, man, refunds or not, something's got to be done because Dan is just running out of control. You know, a $350 million lawsuit, that's what he paid a couple of, about a year ago, a year and a half ago. Of course, the fighters like Kyle Kingsbury, who's been on the show many times in the past, but these guys were either forced to fight hurt, or they were hurt, or they didn't get the money they should have gotten in the UFC. $350 million. That's what they settled for. That was a settlement. I mean, it was a lot more, but they settled for $350 million. Now they're being sued again for $400 million. It's not a coincidence. And Bob Arum's not my favorite guy. Massa Bob of the top-ranked plantation down there in Las Vegas, he's not my favorite guy. Former United States attorney. Of course, been a promoter since 1965. He's 95 years old. And he talks about Dana White being a cancer of boxing. He just is. But the bottom line is, boxing's not enough scumbags. It really does. It doesn't need Dana White. But think about this. If you paid money and bought the platform or went to that fight live, and Vegas ain't cheap. Let me tell you what they want from me. I want to go down for the Nevada Boxing Hall of Fame, although I'm not being inducted. I wanted to go down for the Nevada Boxing Hall of Fame. I think it's the August 14th because I've been invited down by a young man from across the pond and across the bay here in the city. And it's like $600. Like, to go down for 2 days. So it's 2 days at not the most expensive hotel in the world, but, you know, a decent one, not with bed bugs. I mean, there's bed bugs in Vegas. Yeah, bed bugs, that's in the story for another day. But the bottom line is, I get this from the hotel with the right accommodations that I want and this and that, and I get a bucks. And, you know, and just like 3 years ago, it was like $300. I get 3 years ago. 3 years ago, this was $300. 3 years ago. And I'm trying to figure out, what's going on? Why is Vegas outpricing itself? Why is it doing that? And then I found out what the real reason was. Las Vegas can make more money on one fat cat. They call them whales. I don't know. People like, you know, Bailey in the other room with all big, long, green, big, deep pockets, right? These millionaires can come in when these high rollers come to gamble. They can spend more with one person than 5,000 normal people spend. Holy spit with an H. Think about that. One millionaire blows into Las Vegas. He can spend in gambling what 5,000 regular people spend. So they don't need the regular people. That's why the regular people are being priced out. I kid you not. I mean, it shouldn't cost you. Back in the day, I'm talking about $39 flights. $39 and $59 flights and $39 flights to Las Vegas were like the rule. The rule, not the exception rule, but the rule up until about 8 or 10 years ago. And then they went to like $100 each way, this and that. And now some places are $150, $200, $300 each way. If you want to just buy the tickets, you buy the package, you price line, you get a discount, this and that, you maybe get to save a couple of bucks. But the bottom line is, it's crazy. The entire world of tourism is crazy. And you think Las Vegas is in trouble, our world will break in a minute. If you think Las Vegas is in trouble, because it is, you know, I mean, they're making money, but there ain't nobody there. It's like dark. But guess what else is dark? San Francisco. Whoa, it blows me away. I was a cop here in the 80s, okay? Oh, I'm showing my age. But I was a cop here in the 1980s. I mean, tourism, I used to spend, when I walked the 41 beat down in the Tenderloin, and we would take pictures with tourists like for like 45 minutes to an hour in front of the cable car turnaround, because there were that many. It was inundated with people. It was sold out all the time. People were riding the cable cars at 7 o'clock in the morning not to be on crowded cable cars. I'm talking about tourists. Well, the tourists aren't here anymore. I worked down in the Fisherman's Wharf for a couple weeks ago doing some surveillance on a hotel. Nobody came and went. I mean, I'm serious, one of the biggest hotels on Fisherman's Wharf. Nobody came and went. I mean, a couple of people, and most of the people traveling now are white people and Asian folks, because they got the expendable money. But the people, for the most part, aren't traveling. And, you know, I think it has a lot to do with the economy. People don't want to talk about it because there's real no media to tell you. But I don't know about you, but my steak at Whole Foods went from $18 when Donald Trump was elected president this last time to $32 right now. So it's like 18 and 14. I mean, come on, man. That's crazy. All the blueberries. Blueberries are up like $3. What's going on? Airfare. Everything costs you more. You go out to a restaurant, it's $300. Okay, and some of those Vegas restaurants got all these hidden charges on them, this and that. Hey, and then Vegas has a pricing system. Get this. A pricing system. You can pay $10 for a hamburger. No, you can't. You can pay $23 for a hamburger at 4 o'clock in the afternoon. Right? And that same hamburger at 10 o'clock at night will cost you $29. Okay, I kid you not. That's what's going on in Vegas. The corporate world is just taking things over. And the food chain, I talked about a little bit earlier, a bit of a rant here. But grass, generally recognized as safe. I mean, aluminum phosphate causes Alzheimer's-like symptoms in mice. So why would Chick-fil-A, the leading, supposedly a healthy sandwich, why would a chicken breast need aluminum phosphate in it? Why? I mean, we don't need all these chemicals. That's what's killing people. That's why people are fat. People are 35 pounds lighter, heavier now than they were 40 years ago on an average here in the United States. Chicks went from 110 pounds, I think, to 145 pounds. And guys went from 170 pounds to 300 to 200 pounds. How do people grow like that? They're not growing. Let's go to a break. Straight up, you are tuned to Ring Talk Live Worldwide. I'll get back to boxing after the break. You are tuned to the longest-running fight show in history. You wouldn't know it's a fight show, but I've been running my mouth. Straight up, this is Ring Talk Live Worldwide on Sports Byline.

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5: We'll find out tonight how much the Ali fight took out of Frazier, if anything. And we'll find out tonight just how good George Foreman is in punching and in taking a punch. I think he hurt Joe Frazier. I think Joe is hurt. Angie Dundee, Ali's trainer right next to me, is saying it. You may hear him. Down goes Frazier! Down goes Frazier! Down goes Frazier! The heavyweight champion is taking the mandatory eight count, and Foreman is as poised as can be in a neutral corner.
6: The great Howard Cosell. May he rest in peace. Of course, pretty good fight, no doubt about that. You are tuned to Ring Talk Live Worldwide, your inside look at the world of boxing and MMA. Of course, last night, Dana White took his show on the road to talk about, in the main event, a middleweight by the name of Driscus Duplessis beat up on Kamaru Usman. Usman, a former champion, 185 pounds, a former middleweight champion. Bottom line is, he got lit up last night, 50-45, 49-46, and 49-46. And if it was 50-45, that meant the winner won every round, 5-zip, because these are five-minute rounds, no doubt about that. And of course, pretty tough fight, no doubt about that. The co-feature, Christian Duncan beat Jake and Karen, or Karen, the veteran, no doubt about that. Time is done, 30-27, 30-27, and 29-28. There was a couple of fights on the card, a catchweight card with Chase Hooper and Mitch Ramirez. It was submission, rear naked chokehold, with Chase Hooper winning. And of course, there was one chicks fight on the card, one female fight on the card, Fatima Klein defeated Tabitha Ricci with a unanimous nod across the board, 30-27, 30-27, 30-27. Now, as far as the UFC rankings are concerned, as far as middleweights are concerned, let's talk about that because that was a heavy 185-pound fight last night. According to the UFC rankings, Sean Strickland is the champion. Number one is Kazmat Chimanov. Of course, we've seen him a couple of times. He looks for real. The aforementioned Duplessis, he's number two. And, of course, number three is Nastatin Ininov. Do I know any of these guys? A couple of them I do. Let's move on to the other weight divisions of the UFC. Of course, the light heavyweight division. I've always liked the light heavyweight. 205 pounds, of course, John Jones, when he was in his prime, no doubt about that, he was a light, untouchable light heavyweight champion. Anyway, current champion, Carlos Olberg. Number one contender, Alex Pereira. Remember Alex used to fight like a middleweight? He weighed 185 pounds, and he would come, talk about a weight bully. He weighed in at 185, and he came into the octagon. Are you ready for this? Are you ready for this? At 215 pounds. 215 to 280. I kid you, one time it was 218. How can you weigh in at 185 and the next day weigh 218? But Alex Pereira did it. He was a weight bully. Know that about that. But Alex Pereira now the number one contender at that weight class, 185. Take it back at 205 pounds. Some of the other guys at 205. Paulo Costa, pretty good fighter. Some of these other guys, Khalil Roundtree. I think that Khalil should have retired after that beating he took. Remember, I don't know anybody knows who Khalil Roundtree was, but he took such a beating a few fights ago that it was the most horrific beating I've ever seen. I mean, it was horrific. And yet they you know, he's back again. I don't get it. I mean, I really don't get it. I think that was against Hill, but the bottom line is Pereira, when guys take beatings like this, I don't think they're recoverable. I just don't think so. I mean, people say, "Oh, Pedro, what do you know?" I see these guys, and you don't see a lot of USC Hall of Famers per se. You don't see these guys doing TV or anything like that. The only one you see doing any TV is Daniel Cormier, the former light heavyweight and heavyweight champion. Okay, outside of that, you don't see anybody doing it. I mean, very rarely. Why? Because a lot of them aren't right. I mean, some of the UFC greats just aren't right. This is the way it is. Because when you take a licking like that, you're not like a time-ass watch. You can't always come back and keep on ticking. Pound for pound, who is the best women's fighter as far as UFC is concerned? Well, there's three fighters I think that come to Maya: Mackenzie Dean, Valentina Shevchenko, and Kayla Harrison. All three of the women can fight, no doubt about it. The women's bantamweight champion is Harrison. Flyweight, 125 pounds, is Valentina Shevchenko, and I think she's won titles at a couple different weights. And, of course, the women's strawweight champion is Mackenzie Dern. No, not bad-looking girls, really not. As far as the top ten is concerned, you've got Chinese girls, and that's sort of good because, you know, we're bringing the Chinese, the Asian element into the world of mixed martial arts because it's big over there. That's where mixed martial arts basically got to start in Asia, right? So the idea was the marketing genius that he is, Dana White, was slick enough to, like, get into the Chinese market. I mean, he was. I recall having been the first boxing card ever to go to China back in 1993. I was first part of the TV team that went there to China in 1993 for the Brawl at the Wall featuring WBO middleweight champion Leonzo Barber was in the main event. That was it. That was a trip where they gave me this chick. I tell you, I tell you the story. They gave me the chick in China. So, yeah, you know, I mean, you know, it's sort of weird because I tell you what. I mean, I went over there as an ex-cop, right? So I think the Chinese ran everybody before they went over there, and I really think that they thought I was a CIA, and why was a spy? And why do I say that? Because soon after I got back to the hotel, I run into this chick, blah, blah, blah. She says, "You're Pedro Fernandez. She knows all about me, this and that, and she's finer than you know what." I mean, for a Chinese girl, she's like For an Asian girl, she's like a 13 for a 10. I mean, that's how fine she was. She was so fine. She was really, really, really fine. And she kept telling me, "I'm here to help you, Mr. Pedro. I'm here to help you, Mr. Pedro." Anyway, I ducked her. But I really think that she was part of the mob. Part of the Chinese mob. Come on, man. Why pick me out? Nobody else got their own escort. Nobody else was offered the. Nobody else. And in that, nobody was offered any tourist guides. Like, and this chick wanted to be my tourist guide. So I ducked her a couple times. I couldn't duck her. I took her to the Great Wall with me. I put her on the bus. In other words, we had a bus going to the Great Wall, and I was in limo with the Ali's. I said, "Put her on the bus. Put that skank on the bus." This is the way it is. But China was really, really weird. Of course, UFC breaking into China, making big moves over there. Dana's making big moves all over the world. Of course, I'm not into him having boxing, and I'm looking at him, trying to look at him as just another promoter, but you know, he's not really just another promoter. I talked about the exploitation before, the fact that the UFC fighters make 10%, 10 to 12% of the revenue. Now, if I'll say it again, if I was a hooker and Bailey was my control guy, okay, he'd put me out on the street and I'd make $100 for shaking somebody's hand, okay? So every time I shook somebody's hand for $100, I'd have to give up, Bailey would have to give back $90 on that $100. Well, Bailey's not going to want to do that. Nobody's going to want to work for 10% of the money. Nobody in the world. But the UFC fighters don't have they have no choice. Where else can they go? I mean, I think that Dana silently bought up Strikeforce. I think the Strikeforce just disappeared. They had some good fighters. All of a sudden, they disappeared. Scott Coker down there in Santa Clara, California, the business genius that I don't think he is, probably was a business genius and worked out a deal with Dana and sold them Strikeforce. I mean, Strikeforce is one that brought us a lot of those MMA stars. Anyway, the world of mixed martial arts is what it is, and Dana White, of course, is he'll control it for a long time. There's no doubt about it. I mean, as long as he's alive, he'll be controlling the world of mixed martial arts. I just don't want him to control the world of boxing, no doubt about that. Now, the next big card is September the 5th, UFC 287. Of course, the main event is going to be Michael Page. Michael Page is he's a pretty bad dude. I mean, he does all these nice moves and knock out this and knock out that. He's an 185 pounder. They call him MVP or Venom, no doubt about that. Michael Page is one of those guys you probably want to watch in the UFC. I think he's entertaining. I think he can fight. And guess what? You got to go while you can. When I say go while you can, in other words, some of these guys, the window's not going to be open that long. The window in the world of mixed martial arts in the UFC, the window is open for you as far as your peak and things like that are concerned, considering the toughness and the training and the lickings you take in each fight, even if you win. I think that the window of opportunity, the window to possibly get better or to excel, to peak, is real. It's closing all the time. And you never know how far each guy is going to go. You really don't. In the world of MMA, the beatings that you take, and I keep going back to the beatings because you can't get kicked in the head. You can't get elbowed in the head and like recover in this thing. You just don't. Much like Earl Spence next week with Tim Tzu. Of course, Earl Spence got thrown out of that car, 150 miles an hour. There's no way he could ever be the same. I mean, come on, man. And guess what? When they weigh in next week, both Earl Spence and Tim Tzu both will be fully clad in jogging suits. You get an idea why, Bailey? Bullet holes. They're so shot they got bullet holes in them. Of course, they don't want the public seeing that. They want them to buy this on the Zone pay-per-view. And, of course, I recommend the Zone pay-per-view, wink, wink, to everybody. I really do. I mean, you should find a way to watch the Zone pay-per-view. You really should. Whether it means going over to somebody's house, whether it means hanging out with Bailey for a while, I don't know how you're going to do it. But the bottom line is, you need to watch the Zone pay-per-view because these cards coming up, they're putting them on the Zone pay-per-view. But if you want to be a real total sucker, did I really use that word, sucker? If you want to be a total sucker and buy the UFC, the Zone package, like this gold package, right, the Godfather's package, something like that, right? Well, they'll give you all the fights, but it costs you like $100 a month. Like $100 a month. Right? Come on. I don't know. Listen, these cheaper flat firms, these like the Paramount Plus that aired that farce last week with, you know, Conor McGregor, of course, and Max Holloway tried. Can't knock Max Holloway. Of course, Max was in a bad position there. I mean, the guy that came into the ring, came into the octagon hurt. And if you don't think he was hurt, look at that. Look at him before he got into the octagon and walking up the steps there. If he almost staggers, he almost goes off balance standing on one foot, taking off one shoe. So if he couldn't stand on one foot outside the octagon, how the hell can he stand on 2 feet inside the octagon? Tell me that. Straight up, Dana White. You are tuned to Ring Talk, live worldwide.

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5: I don't want to predict this fight, but, you know, I'm going to promise that I can give a good fight, you know, to make people happy, and I just do my best.
6: The best fighter of the past 40 years, half 35, say, you know, whatever you want to say, the last era, no doubt about that. Of course, I consider him a far greater than fighter than I do Floyd Mayweather, and I think that he may have had a little help going from 107 to 154 pounds. Of course, talk about Manny Pacquiao. Now, I got into trouble for putting this in print, but I'm going to say it anyway. Bottom line is, yeah, I did say that if McDonald's were a nudist beach, I'd have involuntary blindness. I just would. I mean, the fact that kids are sucking down 32-ounce sodas, Cokes at 10 o'clock in the morning, kids that probably don't need to be drinking soda to begin with, or I look at them, they're not very trim. So bottom line is, yeah, that's a bit of a nightmare. No doubt about that. Now let's talk about heavyweights. Of course, heavyweights, the big fight with Muhammad Ali and Joe Frazier, of course, that took place back in Joe Frazier. The first fight was on March 8th, 1971. The second was like in 1972. Of course, that was in Madison Square Garden. And of course, the third one was a thrill in Manila back in 1970. But, you know, when they both fought, they were sort of like shot that third time. No doubt about that. You know, that's no doubt about that. And I think that sort of is the same indication, is the same implications I'm trying to bestow upon the fight between Tim Tszyu, the July 27 fight down under, between Tim Tszyu and Errol Spence. Of course, July 27 down under on DAZN pay-per-view. Of course, Amazon pay-per-view, excuse me. It isn't DAZN pay-per-view. It's another rip-off. Amazon pay-per-view. Wink, wink, find a way to get around that one. Of course, excuse me. It isn't DAZN pay-per-view. It's another rip-off. Amazon pay-per-view. Wink, wink, find a way to get around that one. Of course, it's not as this clash of former title holders

How many days? Like 1,093 days it gives you. Of course, he flipped that Ferrari 488 Spire to 150 miles per hour. That was back in 2019. Of course, I told you earlier, I talked about that with Tommy D, that he was fleeing, he was being chased at the same time. I guess fleeing and being chased, that's sort of the same thing. But the bottom line is, he pulled that gun and tried to get bowl with some people, bowl with some brothers at one of them nightclubs, and they out-gangsted him, and, you know, they pulled pieces on him. So he got in his car and he started running, and used 150 miles per hour. That's when he tipped that car over and flipped that car over several times, and he flew out the car, and I guess that's how he lived, because the car was just absolutely destroyed. No doubt about that. But, you know, I've watched the videos of him before and after the wreck, okay? And you can't avoid to realize that he's, like, probably not firing on all eight cylinders. I mean, he's slow. He's almost, we'll say, cumbersome in speech. I mean, the question I've had since the Spence spill is, has he ever been examined by a neurologist or a brain doctor? And why do I ask that? Because the Dallas Cowboys' Jerry Jones, of course, the guy that owns the Dallas Cowboys, I think his influence got Texas to license Spence without any real head-to-toe physical and neurological examination. They never published anything. So here's the results of his MRIs. They never did anything like that. And, of course, October 10, 2019, he definitely suffered a brain bleed. In fact, he told you about the booking photo 6 weeks later. I think it was November 22nd, the day that Kennedy got whacked in 1963. But November 22nd, 2019, he took a picture for the Dallas Police Department for driving by under the influence, and you can still see the blood in his left and his right cornea. I mean, all around his pupil, you can still see that blood there. So that is an indication of a brain bleed. Now, Tim Zoo, as I said earlier, he was an unbeaten star that had hobos in his corner. Undefeated, he was a rising star. He could sell tickets down there. He still can't sell tickets. But Tim Zoo's cornerman cost him the O when he didn't stop that fight with Sebastian Fedora. I talked about that a little bit earlier. He's fighting a 6'5" guy. He got cut with an elbow, and the cut couldn't be stopped by a cut man. Jacob Stitch Duran, of course, cut man to the stars. He told me that the cut was on a vein, and you couldn't stop the blood. It was going to bleed forever. But the zoo corner and their veterans, I think they were in Jeff Fennec's corner and his father, Kasha Zoo, as well, but they didn't stop the fight. I mean, why they didn't, I had no idea. They could have stopped the fight after the second round, the third round, or the fourth round, and not ever had to go to any scorecards. After the fifth round, they could have had to go to any scorecards. But after the second round, I mean, after Tim Zoo got cut, he never won another round, never won another minute of a round. And, of course, it was the fight afterwards when he got lit up the White House Christmas tree by Bakram Mirzalev. Of course, we thought he was going to be the real guy at 154, the ex-IBF 154-pound guy from Russia that is living in Oxnard, California. A lot of Russians living down there. I think that's where Oleg Kusek's hanging out. Anyway, and then, of course, Sebastian Fedora stopped him in a rematch. So, I mean, he's been beaten three times now, 27-3, 17 kills. And because of the record of the other guy, has only lost one fight. But at 28-1, he should be like 28-1,000, because that getting tossed out of that car, it was the equivalent, I think, of having 1,000 fights as far as the damage is concerned. There's no doubt about it. And neither guy has any confidence going into this fight, but it's going to boil down to intangibles. And let me add this. I mean intangibles. A three-year layoff, no sparring, not even one round in training camp for Tim Zoo. Think about that. I mean, I mentioned a little bit earlier, but how can you get better doing something less? I mean, it's impossible. Yeah, I mean, nobody I know has ever practiced less and done better or something. Can you think of anything? I mean, anything. One thing, nobody. If you can come up with it, text me. But the bottom line is, you can't. Anyway, bottom line is, the three-year layoff hasn't sparred in 1,093 days. That's how many days he's been off between fights, okay? He's got a broken boxing soul. I'm talking about Tim Zoo. And, of course, Errol Spence has got the bullet holes in him. So if they weren't names, this wouldn't be much of a fight. Let's put it to you like that. And the psychological crutch, I think, that Tim Zoo has fighting at home, I think that's going to be enough to end the career and the life, as far as boxing life is concerned, of Errol Spence. I don't think Errol Spence is ever going to fight after next week. I really don't. And in closing, I wouldn't bet on either of these guys, not even with your money. I just couldn't do it. I mean, there's nothing there. There's absolutely nothing there. Now, I want to mention this before I go. The fact that Larry Merchant didn't make some time for us today. Of course, he was not taking the phone call from me. I think I might have offended him with something I said yesterday regarding a former producer at HBO. But the bottom line is, I tell him, like, I gotta be honest. I mean, he hasn't been with HBO in 15 years, right? I mean, but I slammed somebody at HBO.

I think Larry Merchant got a little pushed out of shape about it. But, you know, what does he think about you? I don't care what that person thinks about me. I was talking about him. And all I was talking about was that Ross Greenberg was a former HBO. He was the former producer at HBO when Seth Abraham, Uncle Seth, was running the show at HBO. He was the president of HBO Sports, HBO CEO Sports, call him what you want. Anyway, I said something in my column afterwards that when Ross took over, Ross Greenberg took over Seth Abraham, went to Madison Square Garden, of course, started his own advertising business now in New York City, a big, big firm. But anyway, I said, would Seth Abraham have done that? And next week, my HBO contract was canceled, just like that. I mean, I kid you not. I had like a 12-year independent contract, subcontractor with those people, had a good run with them, this and that. And of course, Ross, they tried to say it was budget, but it was the same, like a week and a half after I said this about Ross. Coincidence? No way, no how. Straight up, you heard the Ring Talk Live worldwide. And am I getting myself in trouble? That's what I sort of do. I mean, I've been always pushing the limit, and you got to push the limit, because if you don't push the limit, push your car to the limit, I don't think you can be your real guy. There's no doubt about that. Now, somebody asked me the other day, what was it like watching Mike Tyson fight? Depends on which Mike Tyson fight. I saw a lot of Tyson fights, but the first one, I thought, well, Mike Tyson was at his best was when he fought Michael Spinks. Of course, it was a year later, he knocked out Carl the Truth Williams. That was his last big win. That was in September, I believe, of 1990, August of 1990. It was August, yeah, August 1989, when he beat Carl the Truth Williams, knocked him out in one round. Of course, it took him like 2 seconds longer to make a liar out of Carl the Truth Williams than it did to make a believer out of Michael Spinks in 91 seconds. Talk about the peak of Mike Tyson at that point in time. But from that point forward, Mike Tyson sort of like, I don't want to say he declined. Well, he lost to Buster Douglas. I mean, Buster was a 40-1 underdog. And of course, he knocked Buster down, that kind of good stuff. But Buster is determined in that fight. Of course, he lost his mother about a month and a half before, and he had two different training camps. That's what people don't realize. How was Buster Douglas, the perennial slob that he is, I mean, as far as never getting trained for fights, how was he in such great shape from Mike Tyson? Well, first of all, he was scared to death of Mike Tyson. And I mean scared to death, I mean to death. And well, as you should be. Mike Tyson is prime. I don't know if I told you or not, but I think it was Alex Stewart. Was it Alex Stewart that spit on himself, spit with an H in the middle of the ring there in Atlantic City? We're in Atlantic City. I think Mike Tyson knocked him out in the first round. But we were smelling something a little foul and during the ring introductions, and it was, you know, sort of like everybody was thinking, Alex Stewart lost his bowels there, sort of like a wet fart or something like that. You know, I mean, you're fighting Mike Tyson. Mike Tyson knocks you out one round. But after that point in time, Mike sort of went downhill. And, of course, the last couple of fights Mike had, the fact that he lost to Jake Paul, I mean, and that was sort of like a real fight when he couldn't move around, he couldn't punch, he couldn't do anything, of course. But I think he took a dive there. I think he didn't try very hard. I don't think that he tried as much as he could have, even if he was limited and 90 years old and had bad legs and bad arms. And I mean, he didn't try. He just didn't try. So it made me, and then he got $20 million afterwards, which he paid off a couple of pieces of property. I think one was in Florida. He paid off an $8 million house in Florida, another $12 million house, I believe, in California. So the bottom line is he put the money to good use, but he sold his soul. And Mike Tyson, the Mike Tyson that I knew growing up, and, you know, we were in the Olympic training camp together, of course, and this was a guy that knew boxing history like nobody else. I mean, he was a historian of historians. He knew everything. He knew things about Jack Johnson, about Joe, he goes all the way back I couldn't believe it. And then he disrespected the game, of course, losing to Jake Paul, throwing the dive and this and that. I don't get it. Now he wants to do an exhibition with Mike, with Floyd Mayweather, but he hurt his leg or something like that, and he can't do it for an extended period of time. They got to delay it or something like that, of course. And Floyd Mayweather does have the contract to do an exhibition with Mike Tyson. Who really wants to see that? I mean, a 130-pound fighter versus the former world heavyweight champion of the world. I mean, what intrigue would be there? Why? There is no intrigue. There is no intrigue. But somewhere, some fool is going to come up with the idea where he can sell that somewhere. Either that or somebody's already bought it. The rumor I heard was something like Netflix or Paramount or something like that had already bought the exhibition with Mike Tyson and Floyd Mayweather. And after that, in the Spear, it was supposed to happen in the Spear, called Manny Pacquiao, Manny Pacquiao would have a better chance against Mike Tyson than Floyd Mayweather, because Manny would try. But anyway,
Manny Pacquiao and Floyd Mayweather are supposed to hook it up the second time, late September. It was first the 19th, then it was moved up, I think, to the 25th or something like that, and now it's been canceled. So it's not going to happen. It's supposed to happen at the Spear, that new arena they got in Las Vegas. It's not going to happen. And, you know, at the end of the day, Floyd Mayweather is what he is. I mean, he's always been the guy that's been... I mean, when he fought Oscar De La Hoya, he might have lost that fight to Oscar De La Hoya. It was real close. I mean, could have went either way after 12 rounds, right? So he retired after the fight because there was a rematch clause involved. What did the rematch clause say? The rematch clause said he had to fight Oscar De La Hoya within a year. So what happened was he retired for a year and a day. That's your guy. That's your guy. So when you guys tell me Floyd this and Floyd that, young black kids especially seem to be so enamored with this guy, and I don't get it. I mean, what has he done? He's not that exciting. He's really not. In fact, you know, I've known a lot of crackheads in my time and tweakers and that kind of good stuff. You want to put somebody to sleep? Let them watch a Floyd Mayweather fight. This is Ring Talk Live Worldwide.

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5: Floyd Mayweather, he's running the whole Tour de France and he won the fight.
6: Right? Who are the top five fighters you ever fought?
5: Pereira, Morales, Marquez, De La Hoya, Cotto, Margarito.
6: Why no Floyd Mayweather? Why not Floyd Mayweather? Why isn't he in the top five?
5: I feel sorry to the fans because the fight is boring. That's not the fans are expecting to us. I mean, as a fighter, if I'm a fan, of course I want to see a good fight, like changing fight, not a fashion show.
7: The great Manny Pacquiao. Of course, I thought he'd take some Flintstone vitamins on the way from 107 to so he turned pro at 107 pounds. Of course, he peaked out at 154 pounds, now fight at 147 or somewhere around there. But the bottom line is, Peanut Head's back. I'm talking about Amanda Serrano. She just won't give up. Considered the best women's fighter as far as America's concerned. Of course, pound for pound, 48-4. I'm really a Puerto Rican, 32 KOs, 49-4. 32 KOs, but she's going to fight a girl again, and I call her Peanut Head because it's time to give it up. She's a small little girl. She's been taking poundings for a long time. She's 37 years old. When is enough is enough? She's made enough money. There's no doubt about it. She has enough money to retire, and yet she continues to box. Bottom line is she's going to do her thing August 21st. It'll be on TikTok Live. That's right. The first card ever going to be on TikTok Live. I want to mention that. Jake Paul is promoting this. It'll be TikTok Live on the 21st of August, 2026. The first card ever. All these different platforms are getting boxing and MMA and, you know, I mean, it's getting spread around. So the bottom line is, you know, I guess it ain't going to be pay-per-view in the future. I think that Dana White and those guys have realized that's why they signed that big deal with Paramount, is that pay-per-view, they're losing money on it. They knew they were losing money on it, so they'd rather do the thing with the exclusive deal with Paramount, and Paramount's going to make some money on that. Anyway, looks like the 21st of August is going to take place in Pechanga, of course, the Southern California resort down there outside of San Diego near Mexicali, Mexico. Anyway, Lucina Munzu is going to be the opponent. I just wish it Amanda Serrano will go away so she can do her color commentary and that kind of stuff in 10 or 15 years now and look back as one of the great...

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1: News this hour from Town Hall. I'm Mary Rose. The United States has announced another death of a service member as it launches more airstrikes at Iran. It is targeting the Revolutionary Guard in response to the killing of U.S. troops. The military says the latest death on Saturday was in Iraq during the controlled detonation of a downed Iranian drone. Second Lady Usha Vance gave birth Sunday to her fourth child. Vice President Vance made the announcement on X, noting that Alec Neil Vance arrived healthy and that the family is overjoyed. Former Deputy National Security Advisor K.T. McFarland is weighing in on Iran.
2: Appearing on Larry O'Connor's program on Salem News Channel, K.T. McFarland discussed how regional energy infrastructure is reducing Iran's leverage over global oil markets.
3: While nobody's been paying attention, the Strait of Hormuz is becoming less relevant by the minute because countries in the Middle East are building pipelines to avoid the Strait of Hormuz, and they're also sending their tankers to the United States to fill up with American oil.
2: McFarland says the trend gives the United States greater strategic influence in the region. Willie Nelson, The White House.
1: Democrats face tough Senate math as competitive seats pile up. Correspondent Ken Lorman reports.
4: Democrats face a challenging path to regain Senate control in 2026, needing a net gain of 4 seats from their current 47, while Republicans defend only 2 competitive seats amid a 53-47 majority. Several Democrat-held seats in states like Georgia, Michigan, Minnesota, and New Hampshire could prove unexpectedly competitive due to the Democratic candidates and GOP gains in traditionally blue areas. Ken Lorman reporting.
1: Spain are World Cup champions. The Red Fury took down Argentina 1-0 in extra time to secure their second ever tournament win. More on these stories at townhall.com.
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1: The Justice Department is activating a never-before-used court for deportations.
7: The DOJ files a first-ever petition to a secretive, dormant court that's been around for 30 years to weigh government requests to deport so-called alien terrorists from the U.S. The Alien Terrorist Removal Court has never received a petition until this past Wednesday, when the Justice Department sent an application seeking the removal of an individual whose name is withheld. There was a hearing. Now the DOJ has until July 22nd to provide more information to the 5-judge court. If an application is granted, the court must hold a public hearing. The government has the burden to prove that the individual satisfies the definition of alien terrorist. I'm Julie Walker.
1: Ryan Fox capped off an amazing week at the British Open with a finish he won't forget. The 39-year-old from New Zealand made a 12-foot birdie putt on the final hole. Breaking news and analysis at townhall.com. After 246 years, Private John Pumphrey is unknown no more.
8: For more than 2 centuries, a fallen Revolutionary War soldier was unknown and unnoticed. Now, thanks to happenstance and the wonders of DNA, he has a name just in time for the 250th birthday of the nation he fought and died to create. The remains were found in 2022 in a shallow grave associated with the 1780 Battle of Camden, South Carolina. DNA extracted from a small bone at the base of his skull was analyzed and uploaded to genealogical sites. The soldier was recently identified as Private John Pumphrey of Maryland. An orphan, he may have been as young as 13 when he enlisted in 1777. I'm Bernie Bennett.
1: The CEO of Bank of America says significant economic activity has been generated thanks to the FIFA World Cup. Appearing on CBS Face the Nation, Brian Monahan said the soccer tournament has had an on-the-ground economic impact across the cities which hosted games, with notable spending at bars and restaurants.
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13: Give you our stuff. And speaking of stuff, man, in this show, we've got Jordan Vandegrift, NHRA Funny Car winner from Sonoma. He's going to be joining us, Freak Nation. And we got some flashbacks for it, which are incredible.
14: Again?
13: Oh, yeah. Which are incredible. We're going to go back to when Casey Kane was running the Budweiser Dodge.
14: Ooh.
13: When he took over for Dale Jr.
14: Mm.
13: We're going back to 2006 with Tony Stewart, just two Cup Series championships, talking about running the Indy 500.
14: Wow.
13: Tony Kanaan asking for advice from Tony Stewart 20 years ago. When Jeff Gordon teamed up with, what's Puck's first name?
14: Wolfgang
13: Puck at California Speedway. It's a heck of a show, man. And I've turned him in a great time to be alive, to be able to share with you 26 years of the Freak Nation over the next 2 hours and talk about what the heck's going on right now in North Wilkesboro, where there might be an argument from our two residential millennials. We have Cole, residential snorkeler for NASCAR, and Richard C. Suave, but Suave's actually freaking to join this damn race, which isn't a big surprise, because it's this race on this track isn't hard to enjoy, especially with that first stage, Richard C.
15: I've actually been really enthralled by this so far. Joey Logano's still leading. Denny Hamlin catching. There's only five drivers on the lead lap right now.
14: What?
15: But the reason you want to know why I'm really locked into this race, Freak Nation, is because the 97 of Shane Van Gisbergen has an opportunity. He's in fourth right now. Nearly won stage one. This is maybe one of the best runs he's ever had on an oval. On this short track, he's 15 seconds back right now, so I don't think he's going to win the race. But it's still out there. I've said this all season long. If and when Shane Van Gisbergen wins his first career race in the Nick Cup Series on an oval, I am jumping in the Freak Nation pool. I'm jumping in the Freak Nation pool. I'm doing it for you, Freak Nation, for the clicks.
14: Okay, hold on, though. You do realize that it is monsoon season, and we've had a lot of rain and a lot of dust storms. That pool is nasty.
15: Oh, I don't care, man. If the 97 wins, my boy, my guy, my New Zealander brother in arms for no reason at all, my Kiwi brethren, I'm all in, baby. I'm doing it.
13: You're doing it for clicks.
15: Doing it for clicks. I'm doing it for the Freak Nation.
13: Are you doing it in your tidy whities?
14: Oh,
15: that's true. Dang, I should have brought my New Zealand tong with me. Got that bad boy locked away.
14: Your New Zealand thong.
15: Yeah, for Scott Dixon and for Shane Van Gisbergen. Come on.
13: Yeah. There you go, Freak Nation. Cole Cusimano, last time you heard New Zealand thong here in the Freak Nation, buddy.
16: Oh, man, that's a good question. I don't know about that one. Need some time to think about that.
13: But, Cole, we really didn't know what to expect with this new package at North Wilkesboro, but pleasantly surprised, as we were anticipating an IndyCar race to kick our behinds, we have a North Wilkesboro where, frankly, things are showing up.
16: It's been great. We were talking before the show even started that we could not remember a short track race prior to, like, the tire fiasco at Bristol a few years ago.
13: Right.
16: So this racing we have right now at North Wilkesboro is incredible. It's multi-groove racing. And their strategy playing out, it's just been a really, really fun watch for a short track, which is really surprising. For a track that hasn't been raced at in points fashion in 30 years. I might add.
14: Maybe that's it. Let's take tracks off the schedule, wait 30 years, bring them back, and then have a banger.
16: There you go.
14: Mm-hmm.
13: Were you guys like me once I started to get into the North Wilkesboro state of mind after, again, disappointed that we couldn't have IndyCar just after Spain's win over Argentina? I'm watching this race, and I'm hearing, and I'm watching, and I'm still thinking this is kind of like an all-star clash race. And No. It's a points race, Jack. It's a points race. Were you like that, too?
16: I had that exact same vibe. Yeah. Yes. Yeah, it doesn't feel like it's a legit race. No. But it is, and it's awesome.
13: And one thing I do like about this, and soccer has, Major League Soccer has done a great job with this here in the States. Way back when, with the North American Soccer League, they would play their soccer games in football stadiums, and there'd be 20,000 people there in a 60, 70,000 stadium, and it just looked empty as hell. But what North Wilkesboro has done, they haven't expanded to 60,000 seats. When Major League Soccer finally got it right, they have 25,000-seat venues, and they always look packed. This race looks packed.
14: Yes, it looks good.
13: And fortunately, the racing matches the energy in the stands, right?
14: I would agree.
13: Right?
14: Absolutely. Without question.
16: Mm-hmm.
13: And I know sometimes we get hung up with the empty seats in the stands, but everything is just lining up nicely. To go back to, I think, last week we were talking about where, frankly, we don't recall a season where we've had so much to talk about on the track and not off the track, i.e. the lawsuit, right?
16: Right. Yeah, exactly.
13: So, Freak Nation, man, we got a lot for you coming up in the next 2 hours. Again, the first hour on FS2, Fox Sports FS2, both hours on the Freak Radio Network, and, of course, on YouTube at Official Speed Freaks. Just be sure you get your snappy little camera and bam, that QR code on the TV right now, and you'll be connected here to the Freak Nation for the next 2 hours. Coming up, Rich is not a big fan of nostalgia when it comes to sports. Or is he? Also coming up, a dude that's pretty freaking excited to win for the greatest motorsports personality in the history of mankind. It's all coming up. 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
13: 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Under 40 laps to go, North Wilkesboro. Joey Logano's led 280-plus laps of this race, and there's only, what, now six cars on the lead lap? Is that true?
14: Looks like it.
13: Yeah, six cars. That's the only downfall with these smaller tracks. Okay, it's not the – okay, you got Atlanta, and you've got 10, 12, 15 cars that could win the damn race. Mm-hmm. Now it's like, okay, great.
14: We're down to six.
13: Yeah.
14: Yeah.
16: The one thing I will say, it might not be – as interesting per se to not have as many players in the game, but you're having a naturally played out race.
14: Sure.
16: Not so many cautions, a lot of green flag runs, green flag pit stops, so I appreciate that natural racing aspect of this.
14: Yes, because then driver talent and car setup, obviously the cream rises.
16: Correct.
14: And that is what we are seeing here.
13: Mm-hmm. Now, Freak Nation, with North Wilkesboro on the track, and that's why I'm saying it slow, because my mouth wants to say barrel. North Wilkesboro on the track. What am I talking about? With North Wilkesboro going on right now, Cole and I had the same feeling, and I think you guys did too, Freak Nation, where when the race started, it's like, okay, this is the class, or this is an all-star race, or something or other. But no, it's a legitimate points race, shaping up to be a heck of a points race. But I didn't feel that nostalgia of North Wilkesboro, and I could tell from a personal standpoint, I could tell you why, because I wasn't a big NASCAR follower up until we started this show. That's 26 years ago. And the last time Cole Cusimano, they ran North Wilkesboro was?
16: 1996, my birth year.
13: Attaboy. So these type of tracks aren't that big when it comes to nostalgia. Mm-hmm. Like when...
14: Well, for you.
13: I'm talking about for me.
14: Yeah.
13: I'm talking about, yeah, for me. Or Bowman Gray. Now, Rockingham, yes. Okay?
16: Mm-hmm, for sure.
13: But there are... football and soccer stadiums that are nostalgic to me. When I walked into Barcelona's stadium 20 years ago, I was like, oh my God, I'm on hallowed grounds. You walk into Indianapolis Motor Speedway, it's like, oh my God. Daytona, same thing. NHRA, there's really not a track I can walk into and go, it's just crazy how awesome. Maybe Pomona?
14: Pomona or Gainesville?
13: Gainesville, yeah. But again, they're all a quarter mile or 1,000 feet. It's
14: yeah, but Gainesville is always spring break. Gainesville's been around for 50, 60 years. I mean, there's still history there that if you are an NHRA follower,
13: yeah,
14: you know that Gainesville is a bit. Kenny Bernstein was the first to go 300 at Gainesville. So there's history there. So some of those statistics are where longtime NASCAR fans feel about a North Wilkesboro as well.
13: Or two wheel. If I... back in the day, Carlsbad, but like Red Bud, Washougal for motocross.
14: They'll be there next weekend.
13: Supercross, yeah. Anaheim's always the go-to for me when it's like, yep, yeah, okay, this is freaking badass. But we have two different opinions with some limits here. Where I don't want to speak for you, Richie, but I need to tie a ribbon or a bow around this damn thing so we get into it. Cole is freaking snorkeling North Wilkesboro like he was born and bred in the infield. But
14: Richie, you
13: don't give a damn what the name of this racetrack is. You just like the racing.
15: That's all I care about. I only care about the racing. I don't have the nostalgic view that NASCAR was trying to sell me all week with this. It was like, oh, same thing. They did the same thing when the All-Star Race returned in 2023. I was just like, why should I care?
13: Yeah.
15: I don't care. I don't remember ever watching a race from here.
13: But if it was Daytona.
15: Yeah, it's completely different with Daytona, completely different with Darlington.
13: Bristol.
15: Bristol, nah.
13: Why Darlington, not Bristol?
15: So I feel like Darlington is like, that's the crown jewel. It's the Southern 500 has been the crown jewel for 60 years. Okay. So I have a little bit more nostalgia for that place than I do other places. But like, for me, North Wilkesboro, 30 years without a points race, I don't care. Like, this isn't, you know, like you mentioned a couple stadiums. The one I wanted to, I was telling you guys about before was like, I have nostalgia for seeing the England and Mexico match at the Azteca.
14: That's true.
15: Right? Mm-hmm. It's something that I've never been to, or I don't really have connections to Mexican soccer, but when you see a game play at the Azteca and you can see the camera shaking in that match because the fans are so into it, I am more nostalgia for that than I do this track that they haven't raced at point style in 30 years. So when NASCAR is trying to sell me that, trying to sell the younger viewership that tuned in on Amazon Prime,
13: right?
15: Remember when their viewership numbers went down on Amazon Prime? That's not how you sell your sport. That is not how you sell it to the younger set. Like, hey, remember this track we were at when none of you guys were alive? That's not how you do it, Cole. That's not how you do it.
16: Well, it's how they want to sell the sport. They want to sell the sport as its brand, which is its roots, its history. It's built on tradition. So for me, a late bloomer to NASCAR, I hadn't even seen races at Rockingham. So for me, Chicagoland making a return of 7 years was nostalgic. So I appreciate NASCAR trying to introduce a younger audience to these tracks that were on the circuit many years ago, your North Wilkesboros, your Bowman Grays, your Rockinghams, what have you. And I think it's just them trying to introduce younger viewers to the sports traditions that it's built on, essentially. So I appreciate that.
15: That doesn't move your sport forward, though. That doesn't relate to me at all.
16: We're gonna go for the ratings, though.
14: Hold on, though. How did they market it? Because it's all in that as well. If you say, oh, we're going back to our roots, but then you don't tell the viewers why, like, what makes North Wilkesboro special? Teach us about that. Did they do any of that this week? Did NASCAR do any of that on social media?
16: Honestly, not really. We got a lot of that for the All-Star races and the clashes with Bowman Gray and North Wilkesboro, but not a whole lot this week, I don't really think.
14: Because that's what you have to do as a series.
16: Yeah.
14: You have to tell people why North Wilkesboro matters, because otherwise I'm with you guys. So what? The Route 96.
13: Well, but Cole is a study of NASCAR, so I understand your penchant for really understanding the history of this track. But it's those new eyeballs, the significance of this track. I don't know because I'm not a 25 or a 30-year-old that's been a NASCAR fan for a year or 2 years, realizing the significance of this track, of establishing those roots in the day. But I know the significance of where Green Bay plays.
14: Lambeau.
13: I know the significance of Lambeau. Mm-hmm. I know the significance of Azteca Stadium. I know of the Coliseum or the Rose Bowl, Indianapolis Motor Speedway, Daytona. But does it – this is certainly going to help with this racing.
16: For sure.
13: Right? It's in the crap box race.
14: No.
13: Does it matter? Just give – it's. I think it's what I said earlier, right? Just give me a good race.
15: The product is what sells your sport, not the nostalgia. Yeah. Yes.
16: So here's what I want to add on top of this. I think that the reception that Chicagoland got for making its return was bigger than North Wilkesboro getting its points race back. And I also think you can make the case if they revive Fontana as is, not this new one they're proposing, it would get a significantly better response than North Wilkesboro, Bowman Gray, Rockingham, any of these older tracks. So it's just, I guess, kind of subjective, but nostalgia.
14: Yes.
16: But
14: Oh, don't get me started on Fontana.
15: I did some crack research on this, and this would be a good way to go to break here as we're 14 to go here. 1996. The top song in 1996 was the Macarena.
14: Oh, goodness.
15: I was in kindergarten at the time, so I remember as a kindergarten class having to learn how to do the Macarena. So I have a deep nostalgia for the Macarena, but I don't for North Wilkesboro. I'll tell you that much right now.
14: Unless they did the Macarena in the infield.
15: Yes!
16: Victory Lane.
15: Victory Lane. The top movie was Independence Day. Great movie. The price of a gallon of gas was $1.20.
13: Oh, my gosh.
15: In motorsports, Damon Hill was your 1996 Formula One world champion. Dale Jarrett was your Daytona 500 winner. And Crash, in the first year of the Indy split, who was your winner of the Indianapolis 500?
14: That would be Buddy Lazier.
15: Yep, got it. There you go.
14: And that was a wicked race.
15: Now, that's nostalgia, folks, right there.
13: Now, but Richie, let's also add an asterisk to what you're saying about you not feeling the nostalgia with this racetrack. When did you become a NASCAR Cup Series fan to the degree you are now?
15: I'd say probably, like, I started watching around 03, 04, around the dawn of the Nextel Cup, because that's when I started to play the video games.
14: Oh?
15: Yeah.
13: So, again, you were, unlike Cole being a study for NASCAR, you just weren't there in 96, or at least cognizant of what the hell was going on.
15: No.
14: He was in kindergarten.
15: I was doing the Macarena with my kindergarten class, man. Come on.
13: So, yeah, I'm curious how the Freak Nation feels about this, if it really matters where this race is. It's on a short track, and just leave it at that, or it's on a short track called North Wilkesboro that was significantly, that was a significant track building up NASCAR 30-plus years ago.
14: You brought up a really good point.
13: You got about 10 seconds.
14: What got you into NASCAR? Video games. Mm-hmm. Do we need more video game-type stuff to get the younger audience in? Subjective again.
13: No, we need more of Carson Hocevar, as we call the guy, Kosovar. Him and LeBron James, we have that. And we might even have your race winner, Joey Logano, next. B-Fix Pits, Lucas Oil Studios.
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0: 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Joey Logano, his first race win, and I think in like 17 years. It's been a while, man. I think you're right. Who would have thought Joey Logano gets a race win before Kyle Larson?
1: It's pretty insane. He dominated, too. I mean, he lapped all the way up to sixth place and led 72% of that race. So that was a that was a beatdown by the Paisano.
0: Oh! Now, I'm getting a couple of texts from individuals that are fairly close to NASCAR. And one individual was talking about how he thought this race stunk.
2: Oh.
0: So I'm curious if we're living in this vacuum that we tend to live in from time to time and are talking about how we appreciate this race and the action on the track, but are we getting lost into the fact that, okay, Logano finally got him a race win. Crash is so freaking excited.
2: I'm very excited.
0: Because he's had a crappy year and he has the colors of freaking Spain. Who won the World Cup? Of course, that's why.
2: Yellow and red, that's what elevated him to the win. I mean, what else?
0: Well, that was why it was a great race. I'm judging, frankly, to be honest, a little inside baseball here, man, I saw the first leg of this race, all right? Mm-hmm. That's about it. And then I prepared for the show. That's about all I've seen. But when I hear Joey Logano led, how many laps?
1: 72%. 323 laps.
0: I can see how it's like, okay. And you only had, what, was it five or six cars on the lead lap?
1: Six, yeah.
2: The first stage was pretty phenomenal.
1: Mm-hmm.
2: And they were dicing and diving down on each other in order to see who was going to win the stage. I believe they were three wide with another driver right behind them. So the first stage gave tremendous activity. From that point on, unfortunately, it didn't last.
1: Mm-hmm.
2: But, Cole, you brought up a really good point, though. It's like this type of racing doesn't always exist in which you just have flat-out domination. And that's what we had here today. It does completely separate the front from the back. I mean, the back of the field was what? Some guys 6 laps down, 10 laps down?
1: Mm-hmm.
2: Yes, that's kind of embarrassing, but it is what it is. Domination, Logano fans are happy, and, well, sometimes that's the product. It's just, there's nothing you can do.
1: Yeah, and I'm kind of with you, too. Like, I didn't really get to watch the second and third stage because we were doing for the show, but my barometer was stacking this race up against the other short tracks like Bristol and Martinsville, which I think were not even close to being as good as this one. But, yeah, I think the biggest thing for me is that this is a naturally played-out race. Only 3 cautions outside of the stage breaks, and again, just a driver's track, which I appreciate. But watchability might not be there.
3: Blake in our YouTube chat, if you're watching us on YouTube, he is still trying to get me to jump in the Freak Nation pool just because he got a top 5. That's not...
2: SVG?
3: Yes.
2: That's
3: not the deal. The deal is if he has to win on an oval for me to do that, Blake.
2: Yeah.
3: So no jumping in the pool tonight, unfortunately. He had a great race. I think he is pretty much locked into the top 16 now, as long as he just, you know, finishes the next however many races we have left before the chase. So he's looking good. Joey Logano's into the top 16 now after being out of the top 16 pretty much the entire season. So we're starting to get our chase 16s is starting to come into focus now.
2: Where is he now?
3: Joey Logano?
2: Yes.
3: I think he's 15th. And Cindric is 16.
2: Okay. So those two. Well, Cindric went down to 16th, but Logano vaulted up at least 2 positions to get to 15th.
3: That's correct.
2: Okay. All right, that's good.
0: Mm-hmm. Of course, those Fords deciding to show up. Like Ryan Blaney with a win, Joey Logano with a win, Freak Nation.
1: Mm-hmm.
0: There's an individual that has shown up, and he's showing up in places that no other NASCAR driver has the huevos or the cahoots to do it. And we talked about this in the pre-show, and it's like, you know, it kind of gets old talking about Carson Hocevar, but when this guy continues to kick some ass and sell his sport to people that don't necessarily follow the sport, but come to find out there are people who don't necessarily follow the sport but still know who Carson Hocevar is.
2: Mm-hmm.
0: They don't know who Kyle Larson is. They don't know who Elliott is. They don't know who Joey Logano, but they know who Carson Hocevar is.
2: Mm-hmm. Because Carson puts himself out there.
0: He is a fiend for social media.
2: Mm-hmm.
0: And more recent happened this week.
1: That's right. Yeah.
0: And when Carson Hocevar speaks, a lot of people listen. And we know that firsthand with our social media. We put something up of Carson Hocevar, and it gets Dale Jr.-esque type hits.
1: Yeah.
0: Including what happened this week.
1: Mm-hmm. Yeah, this week Carson hopped a flight to New York City for the, I believe it's called the Sport Gala, I think that's a proper term, for the Times 100 athletes and people in sports. And with him, he brought a date, actually.
2: Yeah.
1: Apparently a very famous influencer. I think her name was, let's see here.
2: But they're
1: Tabitha
2: not dating?
1: Spatosh. Not dating. Okay. I think she clarified that. But she has over 17 million followers on social media, so she's a pretty big deal.
3: Jesus.
1: So he had this beautiful girl around his arm.
2: Hold on. Do we know how many followers, at least on Instagram, just take one, Carson Hocevar had before doing this Time 100 thing with, what's her name?
1: Tabitha Spatosh.
2: Sorry, 17 million fans.
0: Does anybody know who she is?
1: I did not.
3: This is proof that some of us have completely different algorithms.
1: Right. Yeah.
2: Yes. Okay,
3: live in a completely different world.
2: I wonder how much she got him as far as new followers.
1: Yeah.
2: Which, again, is marketing NASCAR.
1: It's amazing.
2: Brilliant.
1: So he's hanging out with her, and he's hanging out with LeBron James, Prince Harry, Jalen Brunson, all these huge figures in sports and around the world. And he's just making a name for himself. And it's so cool to see him integrating NASCAR into this mainstream space as well. I think we have some clips here, too, if you want to get to them.
2: Yes.
1: So this is Carson Hocevar talking about his time hanging out with LeBron James and Prince Harry.
4: And so I walked over, and you could tell, like, his security guards just started to swarm in. And then all of a sudden, the guy put his hand up. And all of a sudden, that's when LeBron stood up, took his glasses off. And then we talked for a while, and then I was like, man, I got to get a photo and stuff. So it was cool. And then Prince Harry and stuff, I think I told him, I was like, man, I wouldn't make my mom proud if I didn't ask for a photo. So that's who she loves and everything.
2: Wow. Okay. I mean, this guy is doing, we talked about this pre-show. This guy, Carson Hocevar, is doing what drivers would do when they would show off their cribs, MTV cribs, and do shows, anything outside the sports realm, anything outside the typical NASCAR realm. That's Carson right now.
1: Mm-hmm.
2: And why is nobody else doing that? I had a conversation with somebody on X right before we went live in the sense of this guy is, I should just pull up his name so I know, but he's just as perturbed as I am about the pettiness of other drivers on Carson Hocevar right now. It's like, shut up. Carson Hocevar is the guy that's marketing your series. You aren't. You want to complain about Carson Hocevar, but you don't do anything else about it. Exactly. Carson's giving you new eyeballs.
0: I'm looking at, again, her Instagram page, Tabitha Spatosh.
1: Spatosh!
0: And there's a video of her. There's a story of her, of him carrying her across the crosswalk, which you like, by the way.
1: Yep.
0: With about 110,000 likes, 506 comments, 1,400 reposts. You can't see it, Freak Nation, but he's freaking carrying her in his. Can you see that?
1: He's in Manhattan.
0: Look at this.
1: With the Cutting Crew playing, by the way.
2: Oh my God!
0: Look at this.
2: Totally is.
1: The song he was singing in his car.
0: Sorry,
1: last weekend.
0: Look.
2: That's insane.
1: Nice slow mo shot.
2: He probably. What do you think? He got at least 100,000 additional followers from that.
0: You don't.
1: I would imagine so.
0: Who cares, man? You don't see. Stop bagging on this guy, man.
2: Agreed.
0: He is selling.
2: Agreed.
0: This is money that NASCAR cannot spend to get these kind of hits and these kind of eyeballs that Carson Hocevar is getting, man.
1: Yeah, it really is so important to the growth of NASCAR. And I'm happy you brought up the MTV Cribs stuff with other drivers like Dale Jr. back in the day, drivers being in music videos, because Carson Hocevar, although only 23 years old, is very aware that NASCAR had a bigger mainstream presence back in the day, and he spoke on just that and being the sort of new face of the sport at such a young age.
2: Perfect.
3: Like, the perfect example here is Chase Elliott was on the Barstool show, the Bussin' with the Boys show this week, and I sent you guys the clip where they asked Chase Elliott, hey, why are your fans called Chase Sexuals? And he just sits there and goes, well, I don't know. I don't know where that name came from. I don't know what it means. And that came and went, no traction.
2: And, not a great answer.
1: Mm-hmm.
2: Let's see. We've got that clip, though, with Carson. Let's see that clip with Carson and talk about cribs.
4: You know, obviously I want to win more and everything, but, you know, I think it's been proven a lot in, within the sport that, you know, you can win, you know, multiple races in a row, and that really doesn't, you know, make you, you know, outside the NASCAR bubble. If it was based off viewership, or viewership was good based off racing product, we'd have, you know, 10 million live viewers for Atlanta every single time, I think. So, you know, ultimately, it's just getting people to care who's in the cars. And, you know, you could have the greatest finish of all time, but you don't care who's being involved in the finish. You know, you might as well just go watch iRacing or AI Racing or, you know, an animation or stop motion or whatever, you know, or, you know, any kind of motorsport. So, no, it's been...
0: Carson Hocevar talking about what he's doing other than driving a freaking race car, bringing the sport to eyeballs that don't normally watch. More with Carson Hocevar, your NHRA Funny Car winner, next. Some people, they follow the rules. Here at the Freak Nation, we don't. 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All carrying Speed Freaks attitude that's been rattling cages for 25 years. This ain't fashion. It's a big old fat middle finger to boring.
5: Hello.
0: You want to blend in? Keep walking. Hit up Speed Freaks' YouTube page and bang the store link so you, too, can own a part of the Freak Nation.
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9: The 5th Annual Enjoy Illinois 300 is roaring into Worldwide Technology Raceway on Sunday, September 13th, bringing NASCAR Cup Series racing to the most challenging track on Sunday, September 13th, bringing NASCAR Cup Series racing to the most challenging track on tour. Watch the world's greatest drivers

0: freaking affiliates. Sorry about that. A technical difficulty where our spot breaks just decided to stop. Why don't I just do this? I'll tap dance for a couple of minutes so we can regroup and then get back on with our friends at Fox Sports and FS2 and, of course, at Official Speed Freaks as we continue on here with the Freak Nation. I should be able to tap dance for another 90 minutes. But you know what? This is what I want to do. I want to put a period on this Carson Hocevar conversation, Freak Nation, where I brought up the fact that, okay, I'm just done talking about Carson Hocevar. But really, I'm not. Because he's given us something to talk about. Granted, he's not winning every race, but he's much more competitive this year. He's got himself a legendary race win and a legendary post-race win finish that really woke up a lot of folks to this guy's personality. And a guy that, frankly, Cole Cusumano, is attractive to your demographic, someone that's young looking for a personality to gravitate towards in NASCAR.
1: Yeah, he's just authentic. He's genuine. And I think a big part of that is people can relate to a guy that's streaming on Twitch and all these different servers for gaming all the time. And obviously having a personality helps too. So what he's doing for the sport cannot be understated. What an incredible job he's doing in marketing NASCAR and just aiding in the growth of what's been a tough few years for the sport.
0: Richie, where are you on the whole Carson Hocevar?
2: I think it's crazy how much of the conversation he is engaging in now, mm-hmm. whereas he wasn't on our radar at all last year. And I think it's pretty dang impressive how he has taken control of the sport completely this year in NASCAR.
0: You're back with Speed Freaks, of course, from the Lucas Oil Studios, Freak Nation. How you doing, man? We're talking about Carson Hocevar and really what he's doing for the sport outside of the racetrack, outside of the race car. And I'm going to put a period on this where just stop. I don't know if I'm more offended. I don't get offended, but if I'm more pissed off at drivers that are coming after this guy for what he's doing, or I'm more excited at what Carson Hocevar closes the door and shoots the double birds at these guys and said, I'm going to go to this. I'm going to go to that. You guys don't have the way to do it. Oh, by the way, I'm going to hook up with this influencer that has millions and millions of followers, and I'm going to carry her across a crosswalk in Manhattan, and they get 300,000 views. Shut up. Stop whining, Freak Nation. In fact, our last soundbite with Carson Osweiler.
1: Yeah, this is just Carson kind of being aware of the fact that NASCAR is lacking a presence in the mainstream media, be it at these award shows or just having a presence in things outside of the NASCAR bubble. And again, I just think it's incredible to see this at a young age at 23 from Carson.
3: No, it's great for me. I say all the time, my favorite driver was Dale Jr., so I saw him everywhere, right? You saw him on MTV and, the music awards and all these, really cool things. So, I just always thought that's really what NASCAR drivers do. And, in the 2000s, that's, probably was a lot more realistic that they all do it. So it's really cool for me that, there's a lot of times where I'm like, I don't understand why I'm 100% invited to these, but I'm definitely taking advantage of it and enjoying it and, embracing it and just trying to have as much fun with it as possible. Knowing that, obviously it's a really cool experience for me and once in a lifetime at a lot of these events. But also, too, it's, obviously great for the sport.
0: Hey, I want to get to our Jordan Vandegrift interview, NHRA Funny Car winner from Sonoma. But quickly, I just went through a number of drivers in my head that would go out and kick some ass with the – did I say VMAs, Video Music Awards?
2: Those still exist, yes.
0: Okay. Other than Carson, who would be a great representative from NASCAR to go out there and – relate to the audience? Carson, maybe Ryan Blaney a little bit?
4: Oh, Blaney, yes.
0: But there's not one driver that comes to mind.
1: I would Blaney or Noah Gregson.
0: If Gregson would go with it,
1: on
0: right?
1: Track, yeah.
0: Yeah, there's maybe not. So Carson Hocevar, props to you, man. Keep it up, my friend. Freak Nation, his name is Jordan Vandegrift, of course, NHRA Funny Car driver for John Force Racing. Now his second race win. He joins us now after a big race win in Sonoma. Jordan Vandegrift here, Speed Freaks Pits, Lucas Oil Studios. So Freak Nation, he is back. Jordan Vandegrift here in the Freak Nation. And it seems like it's just repetitive when we say, the only time he wants you back in here, Jordan, is when you win. So what do? You go back out and win in Sonoma, my friend. And
4: he's taking orders

0: appropriately.
1: That's so true. Sonoma's such a great freaking track and a great place to win. It's almost not NHRA-y enough to win at Sonoma. But damn it, once again, you got yourself an NHRA Top Fuel, Funny Car win here in the Freak Nation. Is the second one as sweet as the first?
2: Hell yeah, it's as sweet as the first. Come on, man. Yeah, to win it here in Sonoma is unbelievable. The fans here have been so great all weekend long. And this was a race that, I grew up in Southern California in Orange County, and growing up as a kid watching my uncle race, this was one of the races we would always take a trip up to. So it means a lot to me to win here. And we had a dominant race car this weekend, this Cornwall Quality Tools Funny Car. Chris Cunningham, Jason Bunker, and all my guys, we were really the best car out here, and it was our race to lose today. So a little sigh of relief because we got it done.
3: Locked and loaded. What a brilliant final round. Finish line, it's Vandergriff.
1: Again, Jordan Vandergriff, NHRA Funny Car winner, joining us here in the Freak Nation. When you have a win like this, and you have that background of, my relatives have won here at the track, any added pressure for you, or are we just way past that at this point?
2: Oh, I think there's pressure at all times driving these funny cars. There's the pressure of just driving it straight is enough to make you wobbly in the knees. I had a round today where I was shaking in my boots a little bit, but it's the pressure is always on because you want to do a good job and you want to be a good driver for your team because they put together a great race car. So I'm learning. It's my rookie year, but I've got two of these wins now, so I can't claim that too much longer, I don't think. So it's great. It's the pressure is always going to be there, and I don't want it to leave. I think the pressure is good.
0: Yes, pressure creates diamonds. You now have another diamond, Wally, to go with another medal.
2: Yeah.
0: So, yes, things are looking up for you. You talked about this car being dominant this weekend. The team setting you up quite well, but I got to rewind, record scratch, whatever we want to do here. Starting line, Christmas tree. I think you were slower than every one of your competition today, race day. But did you know that your car was so damn good that you didn't worry so much on the starting line? Is that where that came from?
2: Well, here's the thing. It's funny, I was slower than everybody today. But if you look at my lights, I was in the same window. I was so consistent, and that's exactly where I want to be. My window for me is 60 to 80. In my opinion, if you as a driver can stay within 60 to 80, then you're doing a damn good job. And sometimes the people you're going to race, they get up for you a little bit. I think I've proven that I am going to be consistent, and I'm going to be quick, and I think people know that. So that's why you see people get up on the wheel against me now, and I'm exactly where I wanted to be. I was 70 all day. I rode those 70s right there every single time, and that'll get you a win, especially when you have a race car like this. So just go look at the average. Go look at the averages on reaction time, and then come back.
0: No, that is actually a completely different mental game than I have thought about for drag racing in a very long time. So, as long as you trust your consistency at the starting line, you've got a damn fast car, then who cares? When you set up on the starting line, do you pay attention to who's in the other lane? Do you know their tactics necessarily? Or are you just fully focused on your game? Who cares who's in the other lane?
2: Yeah. I think early in my career, I was just focused on my game. I think because I was so new, and I'm still new to this funny car. But I had the benefit of actually running Daniel twice in qualifying. And he kind of left me hanging in Q3, I think it was, and because his car wasn't rolling. He didn't have a lot of tug, so he got out and told me that. So it's funny facing him in the final because I had known that. So when I faced him in Q4, too, it was the same. He took a little while. So coming to the final, I was like, okay, I know he's going to take a little bit. It's not his fault. It's just how his car is performing this weekend. But I knew that going in. So I think I'm like the rookiness of me is kind of leaving, and the experience is helping now. It's aiding me. So, I went into that final knowing that Daniel might take a little bit longer. So I took an extra half second to a second to myself before I got in. And then you see the light and you go. That's the key, though. Every time you see the yellow light, you got to go.
4: Jordan, I got to ask. You mentioned earlier in this interview that you grew up in California, watching these races with your family and such. What was your support system like out there this weekend? Did you have family, friends in attendance? And if so, did that add to the experience of winning out there in Sonoma?
2: Definitely. I had a lot of family here. I had my dad here, my mom here, my little cousin Zach, and my uncle, my aunt. And a good friend of mine that we just moved to San Francisco from, that we've known him, I've known him since eighth grade, and I had a lot of people here in Sonoma, and it meant a lot to a lot of my guys. Jason Bunker is from here, my clutch guy Elliot Banker's from here, and they had all their families out as well, so it felt like a big family atmosphere, and it always does. When you're driving for John Force, you're driving for the family. You know, you're driving for the family, and everybody's involved. Everybody's here. Brittany was here. John was here. Everybody was here, so it was great. And the support system, I needed it. You know, John came up, and he gave me some words of wisdom before the final round there, and seeing Brittany, it just fired me up this morning, so... we needed everybody involved, and I'm glad we could get it done for him.
5: John Forrest told me I have to thank my mom in the interview. So, Mom, thank you. I appreciate it. 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Sorry, John, I'm a little rusty. I'll get better at that.
0: Yes. Yeah. All good.
1: Another great driver, young driver, that's fantastic for the sport, Jordan Vandegrift, NHRA Funny Car winner from Sonoma. Coming up next hour, Freak Nation. We're going to recap what Joey Logano just did. It's pretty phenomenal with that race win in North Wilkesboro. Also, flashback 20 years ago to Tony Stewart, Tony Kanaan, Casey Kane, and more coming up. And the latest from IndyCar, they make a change for tomorrow. We'll share that with you. Coming up next, be sure you follow us at Official Speed Freaks on YouTube for the second hour. More Freaks next.
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6: News this hour from Town Hall. I'm Jason Walker. Another U.S. service member has been killed in Iranian airstrike. Military says the latest death was in Iraq, actually, during the controlled detonation of a downed Iranian drone. In the meantime, the U.S. military says it is beginning a new round of airstrikes targeting Tehran. Could be some tough times ahead for the Democrats. Here's Ken Lorman.
7: Democrats face a challenging path to regain Senate control in 2026, needing a net gain of 4 seats from their current 47, while Republicans defend only 2 competitive seats amid a 53-47 majority. Several Democrat-held seats in states like Georgia, Michigan, Minnesota, and New Hampshire could prove unexpectedly competitive due to the Democratic candidates and GOP gains in traditionally blue areas. Ken Lorman reporting.
6: More bloodshed in Ukraine.
8: On Sunday, Russia attacked Kyiv and other Ukrainian cities with ballistic missiles, drones, and guided bombs, killing at least 6 people and wounding dozens of others.
9: Kyiv.
8: Ukrainian President Volodymyr Zelensky says Kyiv and the region were a key target for the Russians, and he says they had been preparing this attack for several days, accumulating missiles. President Donald Trump says he's prepared to grant Ukraine licenses to produce Patriot air defense systems, the most effective means of intercepting Russian ballistic missiles, but full production could take years. I'm Donna Water.
6: Andy Burnham entering 10 Downing Street Monday morning with enthusiasm behind him, but a lot of major challenges looking ahead. He inherits a cost of living crisis and international conflicts in Ukraine and the Middle East. He plans to raise living standards and may consider a wealth tax. More on these stories, townhall.com.
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6: It's a situation very sad and in many ways difficult to comprehend how and why it happened in the first place. But a man is now suing after learning he was switched at birth. Lisa Dwyer reports on an extremely bizarre situation.
11: Paul Bylan is part of a lawsuit suing Unity Medical Center in Grafton, North Dakota, for being switched at birth and sent home with the wrong family 38 years ago.
12: My bassinet had Kyle Bylan on it, right? But I was born 10 to 12 hours
0: before Kyle Blinn as Jeremy Morrison.
11: Kyle uncovered the mix-up after taking an at-home test he chose randomly during a Christmas gift exchange. That led to his biological aunt on a genealogy platform. The hospital is not disputing there was a switch, but says records and staff are hard to find after almost four decades. I'm Lisa Dwyer.
6: Breaking news and analysis, townhall.com. An American hero has now been identified.
9: For more than two centuries, a fallen Revolutionary War soldier was unknown and unnoticed. Now, thanks to happenstance and the wonders of DNA, he has a name just in time for the 250th birthday of the nation he fought and died to create. The remains were found in 2022 in a shallow grave associated with the 1780 Battle of Camden, South Carolina. DNA extracted from a small bone at the base of his skull was analyzed and uploaded to genealogical sites. The soldier was recently identified as Private John Pumphrey of Maryland. An orphan, he may have been as young as 13 when he enlisted in 1777. I'm Bernie Bennett.
6: CEO of Bank of America says major economic activity generating thanks to the FIFA World Cup. Brian Moynihan says the tournament produced notable spending at hotels and restaurants. He says consumer spending using credit and debit cards in June increased more than 6% from a year ago. More on these stories.
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16: He's won it at, I think, every one of those tracks as well, so... Team Penske and Ford are hitting up at the right time. Jeez. It's looking great. And also another Logano nugget for you guys. 15th straight year winning a race. It's a pretty big milestone zone for that driver. So, yeah, even your Logano, bald Logano, making a run at it. Let's see it, baby.
17: Right. Even year is cool, but this would be the first ever bald Logano championship.
16: Exactly. Yeah, big deal. Oh. Isn't this Walter White era? We'll call it that.
18: This is...
19: Again... Getting back to Cole's comment, I think last week, referring to how this year has shaped up so far, for the most part, it's pretty fantastic racing. Now, here's where my pessimism comes in, where it's shaping up nicely. Richie's talking about these points where Joey Logano's got to have a Tony Stewart-esque type run to run for the championship. If we could just have this, man, if we can just have this anticipation and this build up into, what do we call it now, the playoffs, Chase?
17: Chase.
19: Into the chase. By the time we get to Phoenix, Abilene. Anyway, by the time we get to Phoenix, we still have four or five guys in contention.
17: Yeah, that's not going to happen.
19: I know. That's just it. It's badass looking at these points now come July 19th. It's awesome. Mm-hmm. But come September 30th, October 15th, like, oh, come on.
17: Are we going to be like, done?
20: That was the great thing about the World Cup today. I know, like, casuals probably tuned in and watched the match today, 0-0, well into extra time, and they were probably like, what the hell is this? And then they turn it off because they see it, the 0-0 score, where if you actually watch the match, it was actually pretty damn good.
17: Yes, it was.
20: Because it was the final. And both teams were one mistake away from losing that game. And that's what made it so good, is that everything about that game mattered. And so, please, NASCAR, just stack the deck and give us a championship battle at Homestead, for love of goodness. Please, I don't want somebody to win this race out of Phoenix or wherever the hell the second to last race is. I don't know where it is this year, but just somehow, some way, stack the deck, give somebody a stupid penalty like they did Bubba Wallace last week, and so that way we have it come down to Homestead, which is a great track and going to put on a really good finale. Mm-hmm.
19: So you understand my point.
17: Yes.
19: It's we're pretty jacked up about where did Joey Logano come from? What the hell? Dude's already in the top 16. But, man, he just I could see Homestead. We're sitting there going, all right, just get everything prepped because so-and-so's already claimed the championship. 3 races into it, man. It's like
17: the last time NASCAR did a chase format, were there still only 10 drivers?
20: No, it was expanded.
17: It was expanded by then to 12 or 14 or whatever?
20: I believe so, 12, yes.
1: I believe.
17: Okay.
16: Yeah. Yeah. That would have been 20.
17: Because 16 is a lot if we're talking chase format. It's like, does anyone in the bottom five, or bottom six even, legitimately have a shot?
20: Unless they go on an all-time run, they really don't.
17: Yeah.
16: That's a good call.
17: I don't like it.
16: And historically, we've only seen these two-driver battles for the championship for the chase format, so it's a good point.
19: Quickly, before we go to break and go to flashback, Crasher, an update with the IndyCar series that we were so jacked up for the 50 million plus watching the World Cup final on Fox to be able to jump into the IndyCar race 20-25 minutes after they went to the race. But it rained out. It was moved to Monday. And now there's another update, Crasher.
17: Yes, moving the race to Monday provides some weather issues, completely different than the weather issues from Sunday night. Sunday night was rain and lightning and just yuckiness. Well, the yuckiness will continue on a Sunday afternoon, but unfortunately that is going to be in the form of humidity and high heat, lots of sun, which, yay, it's summer, but you don't want to sit in grandstands like that. So the race will be changed from a 400 to a 225. Is that it, Ricky?
20: It's it was reduced from 300 laps to 225 laps.
17: Okay.
20: Yes.
19: Still starting at noon in Nashville.
17: No.
20: 3 p.m. Eastern.
17: 3 p.m. Eastern, 2 p.m. Nashville
19: noon
17: time.
19: Noon Pacific.
17: Noon our time. Noon Pacific, yes.
19: Man.
17: So actually hotter at 2 p.m.
20: It says right here in the press release, the heat index is expected to be over 100 degrees.
16: Awesome. That's disgusting.
17: Oh, that with humidity.
16: Yeah, that's the worst part, man. Ugh.
17: Yeah, they can't catch a break. This was supposed to be a banger race with massive ratings, and now everything Mother Nature could possibly throw at them, she's done. And it's just ridiculous, and it's unfair, and it's just, well, it is what it is.
19: Hey, props to Buxton and Bell and Hinchcliffe for just the race is coming up. They're right behind him.
17: And we're going to be under the lights.
19: It's a deluge. She's like, no, it's not. And then props to those guys with the producers in there going, come on, guys, talk it up. We got to maintain. We got to keep. No.
17: And then they even compared soccer stars to IndyCar stars. Mm-hmm. I mean, that was
19: nice. All right, guys, we've got to break. Got to break. 26 years for doing Speed Freaks. We got a lot of interviews throughout these two-plus decades, Freak Nation. We're going to feature a few of them coming up next. Casey Kane. No, let's do this. Let's do Tony Stewart 20 years ago and Tony Kanaan from the Mopar stage at SEMA. The things that come out of our mouths and these guys' mouths, it's incredible.
17: Oh, no.
19: It's a great interview with Tony Stewart. Tony Kanaan next.
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0: The Indy 500 versus Daytona 500. Which is more American? Well, which one is more American to get up here and debate that? Tony Stewart, come on up here on stage and help out the Freak Nation. Tony Stewart here in the Speed Freaks pits.
1: Going Indy side, Tony. Indy, making his
0: grand appearance. Tony Stewart, what do you think? Which is more American, Indy 500 or Daytona 500?
2: I don't know. I mean, there's, you know, the international flavor of the Indy 500, but, you know, it's been around for so long, the history of it, and being in the state of Indiana, I mean, that's more American to me because I grew up around it all my life. But I don't know, when you see all the history around the Daytona 500 over 50 years at the beach. So, you know, it's kind of I think it's a toss-up. I think it just depends on which side you've been
0: following. Oh, you're on the fence, Stuart.
2: Well, man, this is a hard one. I mean, I didn't know you were going to put me in a bind
1: it's
2: here.
1: It's Memorial Day weekend. It doesn't get any more American than that. Basically, memorializing the entire United States of America, our troops, everything about this country. That's the Indy 500.
3: Crash Gladys was born with an Indy 500 diaper on when she came out, you know?
1: Anything wrong with that?
3: No, and I'm not cracking on you for that. God bless you. But Daytona 500, if you look at what's going on now, yes, Indy for years, but now with NASCAR, with the way Fox, the way everybody's taking NASCAR to another level, I think if you asked all these people here, they would say Daytona is what it is. That kicks off the season, gets it rolling, and it's as American as you can get.
2: Well, I mean, you look at the starting field. I mean, everybody that's in the field's American in the Daytona 500.
3: Except for this year.
2: Well, yeah, it's true. It might change a little
3: bit. Well, everybody that has a chance to win, you're right.
1: Oh, stop it.
3: I'm sorry.
1: Chicken Assy, where are you?
3: Sorry, Chicken
0: Assy. Statman, go ahead.
4: Look, you've won two cup championships, but I know how important it would be for you to win an Indy 500.
2: Yeah, that's still on the top of the to-do list between that and the Daytona 500. We've been good at both races. We just never, you know, been able to finish one off. So that's still the top two spaces on the resume. There's blank spaces there for those two
4: of
2: races.
4: All the things you want to do, you own racetracks, you've won championships everywhere. And I know how important it was for you to win the Brickyard.
2: Yeah.
4: But that's still not the Indy 500.
2: Yeah, I mean, it's just being able to win a race at Indy was really cool. But at the end of the day, I mean, my father probably said it best. I mean, we hadn't even got off the stage yet, finishing all the pictures and everything. He goes, now we got to go get the 500. So, I mean, that tells you how important it is to our family.
0: Tony Stewart, are you going to run the Indy 500 again?
2: I don't know. There's a good possibility it could happen. I mean, we'll wait and see.
1: 2007?
2: No, it won't happen in 2007. They still got the times all screwed up to where we can't make both races. But
4: you've got a trainer now to get you in better shape to do both the races on Memorial Day.
2: Yeah, but you can't finish the 500 and get down to Charlotte in time to start the 600. So it really messes up trying to do both.
4: You're not big enough to maneuver that schedule a little bit? Tell them change it or else?
2: Not unless my last name starts with the letter F and ends in ants. So.
0: Hello there. Look at all these guys coming over and running sports cars. Excuse me, running stock cars now.
2: Mm-hmm.
0: Juan Pablo Montoya.
2: Just pick a series, whatever you want to call it.
0: Okay, exactly. Dude, it's Daytona 500 is more American because we've got foreigners coming over and they're realizing how big the 500 is. The Daytona 500.
1: Oh gosh, that happened to me 40 years ago.
0: Are you Tony?
3: No.
0: Go ahead.
2: She's better looking than me.
0: I understand that.
2: I think they're just realizing not so much how big the Daytona 500 is, but just how big NASCAR in general has become. I mean, it's, you know, for the last, you know, 3 or 4 years, we've had the new TV packages out, and we've always, as drivers and teams, have wondered when's the growth going to stop, and every year it just continues to get bigger and better, and that's due to the France family. I mean, they do a great job of marketing our sport. I think much better job than any of the other pro series out there that we have.
4: Now, wait a minute. Now, you've got two PC. This isn't the Tony Stewart.
2: No.
3: It is.
4: Come on.
2: You know me, because, I mean, if I'm calling a spade here. I mean, they do a good job of promoting NASCAR. I mean, that's the one thing that the IRL needs to catch up on, Champ Car needs to catch up on. They need stuff to make it interesting.
4: If all was equal, would you rather be in the 500 or the Indy 500? If all was equal,
1: Daytona
4: money, everything.
2: Obviously, because of my Indiana roots, I'd rather, you know, I'd still go for the Indy 500 because that's the one thing that means the most to me in my career. But, you know, now that you're with NASCAR, obviously, I mean, other than the Brickyard 400, to me, the next biggest race to me is the Daytona 500.
1: Tony, you said something right there. They need to do something to make it more interesting. So three wide, just a couple of inches from each other, their front wing, that's not interesting? Talking about the IndyCar races?
2: Don't see that hardcore racing like you see in NASCAR. You don't see, you know, you can't bump each other in IndyCars without guys crashing.
3: Forget about
2: Honey,
3: that.
2: If you want finesse, go watch figure skating.
3: Yeah,
2: I mean,
3: exactly.
2: Talking racing here.
3: She listens to Yanni. I like Static X, and that's what NASCAR is.
2: Yeah.
3: I'm tired of these guys
4: Static
3: talking about
4: X
3: how bad.
4: Yanni?
2: They get out of the,
4: in
2: IndyCar, they get out of the car and they're yelling at each other in languages we can't understand anyway. So it's like the fight's not even fun to watch.
1: Tony, there's one thing I got to do though, because I've got to pimp you. Yes, the people watching the show, they know what you've done. You're an IndyCar champion. You're a NASCAR champion. But there's a lot of media out there that really don't give you the credit that you are due.
3: Yeah.
1: You raise so much money for children, for animals. You donate your plane to help children in need or to rescue greyhounds. Tony, it's amazing that you do all this and then, oh yeah, you own a team, and then, oh yeah, you drive and win championships. You really, really, I wish other people would.
0: Did he pay you?
1: No, he didn't.
2: See,
1: and I just get so mad when other media don't say
2: that. You keep telling people this, it'll ruin my bad reputation.
3: Exactly. And besides, I know how you can
1: thank you, Tony.
3: You can get
1: a lot.
2: You know society now, and you know the media. They don't want what's a good feel story. They want what's going to sell papers and what's going to make an interesting story and make it controversial. So if it's not controversial, they're not going to talk about
0: Tony,
2: it.
0: Tony,
2: we don't do it for that reason anyway. I mean, we do that stuff because we love doing it.
1: Yeah. I know. And you never put a press release out saying you're doing it. You do it because you love it.
3: You know what a feel-good story is for you, Tony? When they go to X Games with speed skating, you get Gary Selzy in one of those Tony Stewart, those long leotard things, and let him win one of those speed skating things X Games, they'll love you, partner.
2: If they can put it on his stomach and let him just glide down on his stomach, he'll be fine.
0: We're going to talk about Formula One versus IndyCar. Isn't it time we just dump Formula One and start supporting our own series like IndyCar? And a gentleman who has a take on this, would you please welcome 2004 IndyCar champion, Tony Kanaan. What's up, Tony?
5: What's happening?
0: So should Americans just finally get rid of Formula One and start supporting our own, like IndyCar?
5: Wow, I mean, there's space for everybody, but I would say in America we should, the way they do in Europe, I mean, we should give more attention to IndyCar than the Formula One.
3: Look, Bill Simpson said it best when he was on our show a year ago. Formula One sucks. I don't have time to watch Formula One. I would rather watch women's basketball than stay up at 3 in the morning to see Formula One.
1: Oh,
3: now that
1: please.
3: Michael Schumacher is done with Formula One, I got no reason to watch it. I'd rather watch IndyCar. I'd rather watch Champ Car. I'd rather watch ARCA Remax Series than Formula One.
1: I'm on the IndyCar side for sure. Definitely we need to support IndyCar more. But isn't Formula One the pinnacle? I mean, it's the best motorsport in the world.
5: I have to say that the races are not as exciting as IndyCar, as a NASCAR race, or as a Champ Car race. So I would say, yes, and they have a lot. They spend a lot more money. I mean, it's ridiculous how much money they spend on the cars. The technology that they have, it's huge. So I would say that makes a big difference, the discrepancy between the big teams and the small teams. And some drivers were never going to have a chance to win. So I like Formula One. It's been my dream since I was a kid, but now I'm on IndyCar.
0: Tony, what does a Formula One team spend?
5: I would say
0: successful.
5: Ferrari right now is spending up to $100 million a year.
0: Okay, what is a successful
5: just in the car, besides from Schumacher's salary.
0: What is IndyCar? What is a successful IndyCar team like yourself spend on a car?
5: I don't spend anything. Michael does, but make him spend more depending on the crashes that I do. But I would say a budget would be between $6 to $7 million a year.
3: Look, if Ralph Schumacher could spend $1 billion, he still won't win. I don't care how much technology we're talking about. If you're a dunce, you're a dunce.
6: You know, I'm going to take the other side because the racing in F1 is very different, and there are different things you cheer for. It's not like wheel to wheel that you see in NASCAR and the IRL. It's real racing, the technology, guys racing machines. And this year, you do see a lot of wheel to wheel and guys coming from the back of the pack to win at the front.
1: Hey, Tony, screw it. You know, the F1 drivers don't get to go on Donald Trump's Apprentice like you did.
5: They don't. They don't get to eat the pizza that I ate. I never got fired, so.
0: Hey, Kanaan, let's not compare apples to oranges here. The IndyCar series, everybody bows to the 800-pound gorilla, NASCAR. IndyCar, Champ Car, NHRA, somebody's got to do something to take some of that money from NASCAR or sit there and be its little bee from here on in. IndyCar has to do something, Kanaan.
5: Yeah, well, we're working on it. I don't think we wanted to compete with NASCAR, but we think we have a different product and as good as them. But I guess with the split, they definitely got a big advantage. NASCAR got a big advantage with that. And we definitely got to do something. I think the first thing is to get back together, I would say.
3: You think? But look, Tony, when you guys get back together, you might not have any drivers left. A.J. Allmendinger. Look at what they're doing. Sam Harris Jr. is coming over there.
5: Huh?
3: And even Formula One boy Pablo Montoya decides to come over and take NASCAR money. NASCAR is the king. I'm sorry. It really is.
5: No, they are. And I would say that, obviously, as a race car driver, you win a race no matter what. I'm not saying that Allmendinger didn't go there just because of the money. I think he felt an opportunity. They gave him a great car. Montoya is the same thing. Juan Pablo had tried everything in his life, so he wanted to do something else. And he's going to play with the big boys now. We'll see what's going to happen.
6: Would you go drive those big cars? Is that a dream of yours?
5: Why not? It has four wheels and a steering wheel, so why not? So I might ask Tony Stewart for a job one day. Never know.
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7: 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This next flashback, Frankie Muniz, Jeff Gordon, and Casey Kane. We go from 2007 to like 2000, regardless. It's over 20 years of great freaking interviews. Enjoy this flashback.
0: Frankie Muniz in the Speed Freaks pits, Malcolm in the Middle fame. But now, the only, from what you say, the only actor turned racer full time that you know of, right?
17: Yeah, you know, I know a lot of actors have wanted to become race car drivers and have gotten involved in racing as a hobby, but this is my career now. This is it for me. So.
0: It's Paul Newman. It was still a hobby. The guy had success, but it was still a hobby.
17: Yeah. He was always still an actor and making sauce and stuff and salad dressing. So, you know, it wasn't full time where I'm doing this full time. You know, I'm training and testing and trying to prepare as much as possible to be a professional race car driver and do the best I can and, you know, to be able to be safe and stuff like that, too. So, it's going well, and I'm having fun.
0: Well, you had the Jones when you were on the set for Malcolm in the Middle. You wanted a race. And you said yourself, dude, I should have started when I was 5, not when I was 20.
17: Yeah, well, you know, I acted since I was 8 years old, always been on a set, always loved racing, always watched racing, wanted to be involved in it, but really didn't know how to become a race car driver.
0: You got to have some cojones.
17: Yeah, which I guess I do, you know, because I'm doing it. But no, you know, I really didn't know what the first step was, and the show ended last year, and it all kind of happened, and here I am in Atlantics 13 months after starting racing, which is, I think, is a pretty good deal. You know, everyone else I'm racing against has been racing basically since they were 5, 6, 7 years old in go-karts and their way up the ladder for the last 10 years. And, you know, here I am just a year into it, and I'm running with them. You know, I'm not that far off, and I'm learning every day, so it's going good.
0: Is this part of trying to shake the Muniz image?
17: I'm not trying to shake an image specifically. If I am, it's just
0: because... Did I hack you off saying that?
17: No. You know, a lot of people are like, oh, you've got to lose that image of being Malcolm or being a child actor. And, you know, hey, I'm retired at 21 years old. Whatever.
0: Are you set for life?
17: I think so.
0: Rerun?
17: Yeah, it's going good. I'm not complaining, you know.
0: How much of your blow, how much of your cake have you put into this team?
17: You know, in the beginning you have to put in a little bit. Every driver at this level basically is paying for the ride, essentially. Your face and your name only get you so far in this business. You know, people want to see you do well. People want to see the results. And so I'm trying real hard to get up there and get some good results. And I definitely think by the middle of this year to the end, I'll be in the top 10, top 5. So,
0: well, just make sure it's not one of those stupid child actor horror stories, all right? Damn it, no drugs or alcohol, just race your butt off.
17: Well, yeah, I'm totally straight edge. You don't have anything to worry about that. You know, I might, knock on wood, die in a race car, but I think that's a pretty rock star.
0: We're not going to see you in Betty Ford Clinic here next year because you finished 30th out of 30 cars.
17: Oh, no, you know, I'm not. You know, that's a great thing, you know, is I'm so new at this, and I feel I'm doing really well. I'm beating people, you know, who have been racing for their whole lives, and that feels good, and I'm just going to continue getting...
0: Get in their face and point at them, baby, I'm yours!
17: No, but, you know, there's an ongoing joke in the trailer. I always go, dude, they just got beat by Frankie Muniz. That must suck. You know, they invested their entire lives to become race car drivers, and me, you know, 13 months in, some actor kid who comes into racing, you know, they get beat by me, so... You know, I'm happy with where I'm at, but if they're behind me, they must not be happy with where they're at.
0: I'm not real happy the way this seat is fitting on my rear end right now.
17: Yeah, it's uncomfortable, you know.
0: Can you just stop talking so I can ride off in the sunset?
17: I'm going to go to sleep.
0: All right, so. Take the mic, will you?
17: See ya.
0: Kenny Sergeant inside the ride, Jeff Gordon. Jeff, do you understand this is the first time on the TV side you've been in the Freak Nation?
3: I know it. You know, we always do some stuff by recorder, but... Yeah. Now we got some video, man. You guys are stepping up in the world.
0: That's what's kind of scary, bro. you know about the Freaks for about 2 or 3 years now, and you kind of, but I don't know. Now we're on TV, blowing it up that way. You can't avoid the Freak Nation like right now.
3: No, I can't get away from it. But hey, man, I'm proud of you. You guys deserve it. You guys have a fun show.
0: I'm up here for a reason. You're up here for a reason. Sure. Wolfgang Puck coming to NASCAR with food, Gordon. Wolfgang Puck and NASCAR. That doesn't sound right to me.
18: We didn't have balls big enough. So I threw half of it away, mixed more things in, threw more things away. The garbage can was already full with stuff, and I still was mixing ingredients into my bowl.
3: I'm such a huge fan of Wolfgang's food and Spago and his restaurants, so I hope somebody else likes it too. But no, you know, I think that if it's going to work, it's going to work here in Southern California. This sport has grown so much that I think there's going to be a lot of people out here that are going to get an opportunity to you know, grab something fast. It's going to be good. It's going to be affordable. And I think that, you know, it's just going to make the experience that much better. You know, I mean, how far can you go with hot dogs and hamburgers? Everybody wants a variety, right? You know what's the best thing? Is I think I had to, you know, serve my Jeff Gordon wine at Wolfgang Puck's, you know, restaurant. This sport's getting out of control, man. It's getting crazy. I mean, like, you got guys like me making my own wine, Richard Childress doing his own wine.
0: Why are you making your own wine, Gordon?
3: Because I
0: don't need any more money, man.
3: I like wine. I didn't do it for the money. I did it because I like wine.
0: You talked about the guy who pulled off his fake leg, his prosthetic leg, and had you sign it. That's just got to be a whack job.
3: No, but it's cool. You know, I mean, I thought that, you know, it was a unique idea to take and laminate the leg with you know, these murals of the car and you know, number 24, my face and all that stuff. And I'd never seen anything like it. Blew me away. I mean, that's to me a diehard fan when they take their prosthetic leg off and they want you to sign it.
0: Say goodbye, Jeff.
3: Hey, goodbye.
0: Who parties more, drag racers or NASCAR guys?
17: I don't know. It's I would say there's...
0: Is that a loaded question?
17: That's a loaded question because there's, you know, I like to have a couple beers, you know, pretty often. But as far as partying hard, I don't do that a whole bunch. But Brandon's been with me probably as much as I've done it this year. So I don't know if I think we're about the same boat. He's getting ready to get married. So it's pretty cool. But we've had fun, you know, and they definitely can party.
1: Were you a part of that big Hooters selection thing down in Florida a couple months ago?
17: No, I wasn't. I was supposed to be initially, and then something happened, and scheduling, not my schedule, I don't know what it was. It wasn't my scheduling, but something happened, and that ended up not being one of the bud appearances.
0: Kane, this is Hooters Hawaiian Tropic Girls on stage.
17: It wasn't my fault. It just happened that way.
0: How can you scrap all of your other appearances, dude, and you hop in your G5 and get down there to judge these Hooters chicks?
17: Yeah, I've heard it's fun. Dale Jr. told me how good of a time he had doing it anyway. So, but yeah, that'll probably be on the list next year of something to do.
0: And we haven't asked you this of all the 460 things we have asked you, Casey Kane. You did replace Dale Jr. And now a year later, how has that been from your standpoint? You feel like you've lived up to what the guy established for 8-9 years running the Budweiser colors prior to you?
17: I think he, you know, I don't know if we've lived up to it or not. We've done a decent job. We've won 3 races, and you know, there was years where they didn't win that many, and there was years where they won more than that. So I think we've done a pretty decent job for our first year. Definitely not good enough by no means. We need to step it up as far as 2009 and 2010 to make sure we do a better job than what we did this year.
0: And you talk about sponsorship. You're a team owner with the Sprint and the midget teams, and now for 2009, with the economy being so tough. This is tough times for team owners. What's the future look like for Casey Kane Racing for 2009 and beyond?
17: Yeah, I think it's tough for everybody, and definitely the racing world is getting hit by it also now. And I would say, you know, we have 2 outlaw teams next year that are going to be, you know, Craig Delansky and Joey Saldana, which we've been working hard to
19: make sure that those teams do a better job than what they did than what our teams did this year. And then as far as the USAC goes, I want to keep doing it for sure. But you know, it's difficult. So we'll just have to see what happens. I think Brady Bacon and Brad Sweet are both awesome little drivers, and they have a ton of potential. So I got to figure out how to make it happen. I don't want to give up on those guys for sure.
1: And so, based on our TV show a couple of weeks ago, what year can we expect you to be in the Indy 500? Because me and Joey were ganging up on you. We got to get you in that race.
19: Yeah, I don't know. I've, you know, if there was still people, you know, like Robbie Gordon doing it and Tony Stewart, where it was fairly easy to do it, you know, not, it wasn't easy by no means, but fairly, it was easier than it is now.
3: Yeah.
19: There, you can barely, I don't even think you could do it right now with the way the times are. So, you know, if something happened again and people started doing it, or those two guys maybe tried it again, I would definitely love to go around that track in IndyCar and just see how we did. But I don't know when that'll be. That could never happen, I guess.
7: Well, Cole Cusumano kind of woke your butt up seeing those women in those snappy little bikinis for the Hooters contest back in the day.
20: You know, that was a great little addition to this segment, I gotta say. So thank you for that.
7: Oh!
20: Who's laughing now?
7: Yeah. Hit it, Cody. He just teed it up for you. Come on.
20: Who's laughing now?
7: Freak Nation, coming up next. We ain't laughing at this, man. Brexton Bush. Mm. He's back and did something awesome over the weekend. We'll share that with you and beat the freaks. Speed Freaks Pits, Lucas Oil Studios.
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3: All right, ladies, I need to hook you up with a man named Cole Cusimano. This guy is so into Zoo Tycoon.
4: What?
5: Yes.
3: Zoo Tycoon and letterboxing, baby.
5: Oh, yeah.
4: Oh.
3: Listen, that's his resume right there.
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5: Mm-hmm.
3: Right?
5: Yep, those are the two qualifications. If you don't meet them, get out of my DMs.
3: Right?
5: Yep. Zoo Tycoon and Letterbox.
3: Golly.
5: That's it. If you like Mountain Dew, it's a plus two.
3: Because we're trying to, listen, Cole Cusimano has got him a brand new freaking house, mm-hmm. four bedrooms.
5: Yeah, that's right. And you guys are getting an invite here soon. I get my record player here, my storage area, my flex space is all going to get sorted out. So
4: man cave.
5: And the popcorn's in.
3: Yes.
5: I got the popcorn machine working. So
6: I don't like popcorn.
5: And you're a movie guy.
3: Only if you find a date.
5: If I find a date?
3: Listen.
5: I guess you guys aren't coming over then.
3: Just have your sister find one of her girlfriends, man.
5: I'm old, man.
3: Jesus.
5: They're young.
6: No, you're not. Jesus.
4: Not old.
5: But compared to my sisters, yeah, I'm older.
3: Zoo Tycoon.
5: Yeah.
3: Do you know what that is, Richie?
6: I got nothing for you.
3: What is it?
5: It was back in the day. It was a computer game. You'd build zoos. It was like, I guess maybe like a Minecraft before Minecraft was a thing. But it was zoos. You build like cages for like dinosaurs and animals. It was the best.
3: No wonder you're single, man.
5: That's one of many, I guess. Yeah.
3: Oh, Freak Nation. Every week we do Beat the Freaks, man. And this weekend, same thing.
4: Oh, I'm like looking at
3: North,
4: what you're
3: North
4: pulling.
3: Wilkesboro.
4: Yeah.
3: And the results are in, Freak Nation. When you follow us on Instagram, you'll find out how you can win a set of General Tires. We ask you for your three favorite drivers. We pick you. You beat us. You take home a General Tire, set of General Tires. Well, did it happen this weekend, Cody?
4: Oh.
3: It did not happen. If you're watching us on YouTube, but if you're listening to us, yours truly came away with the big win, 107 points, and Tom, only 74. Crasher, what was your number?
4: 69.
6: Nice.
3: There you go.
5: Nice.
3: Richie with 53.
6: And it only took you, Kenny. We are 20-plus weeks into the motorsports calendar for you to finally win a round of Beat the Freaks this year. So congratulations.
4: First?
5: Excellent.
6: Job. Yes. So, hey, it's apt tonight. Joey Logano won his first race of the season, first race in almost a year. So Kenny and Joey Logano back in the W's, baby.
5: Nice.
3: See, I'm a forgiving one. I try to lose.
4: Oh, right. Okay.
6: It's like the Santa Claus of General Tires over here.
5: Yeah.
3: We haven't given away a set in a long
6: time. No, we've only had two winners all year this year.
5: Yeah.
6: Yeah.
5: Yep.
6: We've been kicking ass this year, Freak Nation.
5: Been me and you, Swabby.
4: I was going to say, not because of me.
3: Yeah. How does that hook up you guys with some women?
4: They can win Beat the Freaks.
5: We know our motorsports. Just saying.
3: Zoo Tycoon and motorsports.
5: Yeah.
4: And they're positive on their rubbers. I'm just saying. It's General Tire.
5: Oh,
7: wow. Four wheels and four legs.
3: What's that, Cody?
7: Four wheels and four legs.
3: I can't hear you. And where's your camera, Skippy?
7: You know what? Four wheels, four legs.
3: There you go.

0: What does that mean, Cody?
1: Well, most animals have four legs, Kenny.
0: Are you insinuating that? No, we're not even going to go there for you. Not even
1: well,
0: YouTube.
1: We're talking about zoos.
2: Yeah, you can go to Zoo Tycoon. You can figure it out.
3: What a man.
1: Good Lord.
4: What is happening?
0: Well, these guys aren't getting dates, man. Specifically, Cole, a new house?
5: Yeah.
4: But it doesn't seem like it matters to him. Yeah, it's like, oh, man. you want him to have a date.
0: You will not have a woman in your life if it's up to her.
4: That is not true. No, no, no, no. You want him to have a woman more than he wants himself to have a woman right now.
5: I'm chilling.
4: Yeah.
0: How do you know that, Crush?
4: Because I can read the room. I can tell.
2: Yeah, we want Cole to start popping out some Cole Juniors over here.
0: Cole
2: Juniors? Come on.
0: No, from South.
2: Baby Paisanos. Come
5: Anthony's,
2: on.
5: Giovanni's.
2: Baby, we need some. What's your name?
5: Sal.
2: Sal, yeah.
5: Sal.
2: There we go.
5: Salvatore.
4: Salvatore Ruggiero.
0: Is your mom watching right now?
5: Probably. I enjoy having money, though, and having like my own space and like free time, so I don't care about having a relationship at this point.
4: Yeah.
0: Have you guys watched Landman yet?
5: My parents do, but I don't.
0: Yeah, there's an instance in there where Billy Bob Thornton's character's talking to his daughter, who's 17, and there's things coming out of his mouth about doing the dirty. It's like, man,
5: what?
4: Oh, yeah, they're just extraordinary parents on that show.
1: Are we talking about the Dr. Pepper scene at the football game?
0: There's that one, too. Yes, that's one of many.
1: That was a rough watch, even knowing that she's not 17.
0: Yep.
5: Oh, my Lord.
0: It's a rough watch.
4: Wow. I guess I slept through that part. I haven't seen that one yet. Okay.
5: Interesting.
0: Okay.
5: Landman. Okay.
0: And scene.
4: Okay. Back to Speed Freaks.
0: Don't forget Freak Nation Hump Day, Horsepower Hump Day, every Wednesday. On YouTube, 5 p.m. Eastern, 2 p.m. Pacific, Freak Nation. Bam, we're there for you for an hour to get your midweek fix. This past weekend, Crasher, was it Friday, Rexton Bush?
4: Yes.
0: His first race win since his dad died, right?
4: Yes, yes. And his schedule has changed this summer because of what happened in May, because of losing his dad. So he hasn't had as many opportunities. But since 4th of July and the vacation they had at that time, things are ramping up again. And, yeah, you could just tell. It was very emotional, clearly. How could it not be? But inside, he's pretty stoked to get back into his winning ways.
0: The video from Samantha's IG where she's hugging him. Can you play that, Cody?
1: It's smashed together.
0: Is it? All right.
4: Oh, it's all in one bit? Cool.
0: Yeah, just go ahead and roll it.

0: The stud.
1: Yeah, B-Rex. Obviously, B-Rex, exactly. It doing the bow just like his dad did. That was his signature move after every win. And lots of people on social media are saying, it's yours now. The torch has been passed. Mm-hmm. Make that bow yours. This is the Brexton bow from this point forward. And, well, there you go.
2: There's also a video of him starting in the back and working his way up. He earned.
1: Oh, he earned the win.
2: That freaking win.
3: Absolutely.
1: And he got in a crash.
0: Oh, he did. Wow.
1: Close to the beginning of the race. Yeah, car was okay. He kept going.
0: Wow.
1: Yeah, that was, yeah. It was a decently significant hit, according to his Instagram, from what I saw there. But obviously not detrimental that he was able to move on. Yeah, it was all-encompassing, amazing race.
4: And what's cool also is that there was a post leading up to the race of a rainbow, and he put up hi, Dad. So it's like all these different things that led up to him winning this first race since Kyle's passing. It's a great moment for him and for motorsports.
1: Yeah. Excellent.
2: I was on Samantha's Instagram over the weekend, and she's talking about a lot of things that they've been doing since the passing of Kyle. And one is that she was with a number of friends and family, and they painted a bunch of rocks.
1: That's a cool thing, yeah.
2: And with their travels, they'll go to places that were favorites of Kyle. In-N-Out Burger. Every time they come to the West Coast, bam, Kyle would say, you guys know the rules. We're going to In-N-Out. And there they were placing a rock somewhere in In-N-Out Burger.
1: Yep.
0: Oh, I love that.
2: Recently.
1: Also on top of a mountain, I believe in Idaho.
2: Right.
1: Yeah, there's rocks all over the place right now.
2: Yep.
1: Painted by Brex and his friends, Lennox and some of her buddies, and a bunch of NASCAR wives. And, yeah, they're going to keep doing this, I believe.
2: Hardcore, Freak Nation. Hardcore. Just be thankful, man. Be thankful. Yep. You can wake your ass up and be able to see that sun. All right. It's probably already been up by the time I get up at 9:30 now, but it's all right.
1: 9:30?
2: Whatever. I'm just enjoying sleeping my butt off right now. That's about to change our daughter.
5: Damn, you missed spa today, Kenny.
2: Yeah, I did, didn't I?
1: Spa. Frank Arshamps. Hey, who won, though?
2: Oh, it's incredible. George Russell.
1: Nope. Guess again.
4: Kimmy? It was a race.
1: Yes.
4: I didn't even know it was a race today. Oh, two Paisanos. Got Kimmy Antonelli and Joey Logano. Let's go. We're up today, baby.
2: We'll do it again next Sunday.
4: See ya.
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0: All right, thank you for that, and welcome to another live edition of the Video Game Review. I am your humble host, Rick Tittle, coming to you from San Francisco's Sports Byline USA, coast to coast, border to border, and around the world on the American Forces Radio Network. Nice to have you with us, wherever you are listening in this great land of ours, and okay, foreign lands. We are here for you for your video game talk. Now, all these sports networks, which I'll list in a second, of which I am on right now, not a lot of video game talk, just this hour. The rest of it is 6 days and 23 hours of sports talk, and that's great. Football, basketball, baseball, hockey, soccer, golf, tennis, auto racing, boxing, Olympics, cricket, rollerball, chess, checkers, rugby, cricket, that type of stuff. 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Go there, click listen live to hear the shows. Any emails to me, rick@sportsbyline.com. And that's pertinent, not just because you can correspond with me, y'all, but also to win the game, which I'll give away at 40 after, and the cheat code, send a request in at the end of the show. I've had a lot of interviews in the last few weeks. This one's free and clear for your calls, no interviews, just with you, my unpaid correspondents. Also, SB Nation Live, as we stream through them as well, through Houston. 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That's the Dan Patrick channel. 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You want to send me a tweet, not an X. You want to send me a tweet, send those at Rick Tittle. And we have a full hour of video game talk. Well, actually 51 minutes. Come on back.
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4: 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The video.

All right, hey, thank you for that, and welcome back to the Video Game Review. Rick Tittle with you all over the lower end, Contig and Canada and Mexico, El País, amigo. Did you have a good World Cup now that it's finito? We'll talk about that during sports talk shows. That's the Video Game Review. Questions, comments, or concerns, call me up. What's good? What's bad? What's ugly? What's worth the money? What's overhyped? What's lame? 1-800-878-PLAY. It's interesting, some of these doom cycles about the video game industry, and a lot of people saying that there's an article on GeekWire, you gotta love that, by a guy named Thomas Wilde, about how the video game industry is sliding towards the next big crash. And he talked about the first and most obvious issue is just component storage, because the rush to build AI data centers. And both RAM and solid-state drives, or as we call them, hard drives, have risen dramatically in price this year. And they're going to keep going up. And then hearing that the PS5 and the Xbox Series X and S, where they're at the point in their life cycle where they are, should be declining in per unit cost. But both Sony and Microsoft have raised prices. And you've, I don't know if you saw, we talked about this a couple weeks ago, but how much Twitches have gone up, how much, sorry, not Twitches, Switches have gone up, Nintendo Switches. And also, if you think about Valve and Steam Decks, and everything's going up and up and up. And we were talking about the Valve Steam Machine, which we talked about it when it launched in June. The starting price was $1,049. And there's just, I don't know, I would have buyer's remorse if I spent over $1,000. But the only way I could justify that would be to say, well, I'm basically buying a supercomputer. So, I mean, I think that makes more sense to, if, and some people say, screw it, I'm just buying it, I don't even care. And that's fine, do that. But if you are going to fork out a ridiculous price of over $1,000, if you're also getting something that you're going to do your word processing and your internet and email and whatever else you use your PC for, or your Mac, and then you think, well, you know, the one I wanted to buy was $700, and like, okay, well, I mean, you can kind of make it, you can make it make sense, make it make sense. But if you're just buying a console and you're spending over $1,000, it feels like you're getting a little ripped off. At least I would. So a lot of people are saying that the Steam Machine's price doesn't match its power. And, you know, the Steam Deck was a big hit, coming in at $700. But another bad sign came from Sony with their recent announcement that it would retire discs by 2028. And I'm going to get more into that in the next segment. But that decision took a lot of Sony's publishing partners by surprise and has had serious knock-on effects for collectors and historians and developers and, most prominently, you and me, gamers, consumers. Right? We give you our custom. We consume. And Sony has already seen one lawsuit over alleged market exploitation on the PS Store. And, you know, going all digital in the PlayStation library, which mean that Sony would exercise full monopolistic control over pricing and access for every game it sells. And licensing agreements means that anything purchased on a digital storefront would be subject to deletion at any time without notice. And players wouldn't be able to resort to any of the usual cost-cutting measures like bargain bins and used copies or trading with friends. And that's what I said that bugs me, is I don't really feel like I own it unless I'm holding it. Call me old-fashioned. Well, it's on your hard drive, dude. Is it? And so
people say, well, there's a lot of free-to-play games. Have you ever played a free-to-play game that's amazing, that isn't super cheapo or super old? You know, like, did you see they were porting out COD 2 the other day, or Black Ops 2, I should say, COD Black Ops 2, and you still got to pay $20 for it. But, I mean, if Sony has decided to end physical media, as it's called, you know Microsoft is going to follow suit. I mean, they have a great opportunity to go, not us, stay over here. But that's kind of like saying, not us, we're the dinosaur. It's like if all the record companies in, what was it, 1985, 1986, started going to CDs, and someone's going, not us, we're going to stay with the vinyl. Well, you would have got left behind. Nobody wants to get left behind. That's why it's so hilarious. We come full circle now that things are now back on vinyl. And as someone who grew up with vinyl, just, you really got to take care of those records. You got to oil them and clean them and clean your stylus, and they scratch so easily, but whatever. People get nostalgic. So remember, Nintendo always does its own thing. And as I mentioned, they jacked up the price of the Switch 2, and they have offered no signs that they are planning to stop selling Switch cards. And, you know, Nintendo can always be relied upon to do something weird, but in a good way. You know, I mean, you just look at the GameCube when the Xbox and the PS2 were going high def. Blu-rays, what's a Blu-ray? Oh, you wouldn't believe your eyes. It's better than a CD-ROM. It is. Oh, yeah, it's better than a DVD. It is. It's Blu-ray. Ooh, I don't notice. I'm not an eagle or a hawk. And then what do? They make this little box, and they're like, yeah, it's not high def. And then they had games like Metroid Prime, which looked prettier than anything else, or Super Mario Sunshine or Wind Waker, and they didn't care. And then going to the Xbox 360 and the PS3, and they're like, well, we have this thing called the Wii, and we have these little motion controls. I'm like, what's that? And I'm like, oh, that's the big thing. We have to follow you. So I'm kind of waiting to see what Nintendo does, but we're starting to hear a little bit more about PlayStation 6, and we know that will be the name. At least I would bet 99% of all my money on it. And then the placeholder name for the next Xbox system is called Project Helix. And they're saying a holiday launch, fall of 2027 or fall of 2028. If they do stay on that timeline, it's pretty difficult to see how either of those systems are going to retail for less than $1,000, because the storage and RAM supplies are going to be constrained at that point. And I also wonder, you know, I remember learning that there's plenty of crude oil to make gasoline out of. It's just that a lot of people, you know, they hoard it, and so it jacks up the price. And like diamonds are much more common and useless than you think, but you can't flood the market with them, and they're going to lose all their value. So you have to act like they're so rare, right? So I kind of wonder, really, can't somebody write a program that can just make AI? Rick, you're so dumb. Well, I'm a gamer. I don't make this stuff. So I do. I am a little bit skeptical at all these shortages. It's supply and demand. Make the supply go down, the demand's going to go up. Let's continue the conversation. I'm Rick Tittle. We'll take a quick break. We'll come on back on the video game review.

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All right, thank you very much, and welcome back to the Video Game Review. Good talking video games with you. I'm a lifelong gamer. I would imagine you're an enthusiast if you are listening to my voice right now, and I am Rick Tittle. It's nice to have you with us as I come through the home studios here of Sports Byline USA, downtown San Francisco. Wherever you're listening, it's great to have you with us, and you may participate. The toll-free line works coast-to-coast and bleeding over both borders. Why has it got to bleed? I don't know. 1-800-878-PLAY, 1-800-878-7529. In the next segment, I will give away a brand new game. And this is what, and people say, well, which one is it? And sometimes it's a AAA title, and I get a lot of indie games too, so just keep it parked. Anyway, you say, where's the review, Rick? Well, that's the name of the show. Actually, years and years ago, this show was started by a guy named Patrick Morrow, and he came up with the name of it, and then I took over, like 20 years ago, so I just kept the name. But yes, there are some reviews, but also it's just talking about the industry, and as I was saying in the previous segment, just continuing on a story by Thomas Wilde, any relation to Oscar, I don't know. He's from GeekWire. And so we were talking about the end of physical media and that Microsoft might follow the same way as well, but that the next gen from Sony and Microsoft, PS6, Project Helix, either holidays, so basically 14 months from now, or the fall of 2028. And would you really start hitting the four-digit range? Would you stop? I mean, at that point, it's not a toy. And you could say, well, it's not a toy right now. But the thing is that these companies want parents to think of it as something for kids. If you're buying it for $1,000, you think, well, I better get like an e-bike for that. Now, I believe that the PS5 and the Xbox Series X haven't hit their potential yet. I still think these things can get better. And I know a lot of people thought that Sony kind of squandered a lot of this gen from, you know, just the abortive pivot to games as a service, and Xbox seems more interested in laying off their developers than making or even marketing games right now. We're in the ninth generation of consoles, and we've had some hits despite itself, but you think about the demand for 10th generation PlayStation or Xbox, will it be necessary? Well, it's kind of like every year when there's a new Call of Duty. Is it necessary? No. Is a new Madden necessary? Is a new MLB The Show necessary? You can keep playing the old one, but you want it to be like, this is so much better than the past. And sometimes we don't get that. And the PS4 was way better when it came to storing games, because you could have an external hard drive, which I have, and you'd play games right off it. The PS5, oh, you can't do that anymore. Why? Because that's too convenient for you. I mean, when we went from the NES to the Super Nintendo, it was night and day, because you literally doubled 8, 16-bit, 32-bit, going up, and then doubling it again, N64. It was night and day. Is it night and day now? No. I mean, you'd have to, like, go back and say, oh, that looks more like a PC, PS3 game. It's almost like two consoles ago. Now, look, the PS5 is way better. I still am in awe of some of the, just the maps in COD 7. If you just, I mean, it's so manic, there's always someone coming behind you. You take your eye off the ball, you're dead, and you got to respawn. But if you have time to look around, it's amazing, the graphics in that game. But this whole, we're going to have another crash of 83, we're not going to have, that's a hyperbole. But if you'd say, well, back then the market got flooded. Well, the market got flooded with garbage. Do you remember those Atari consoles? And if you don't, if you're too young, like most of you, pretty old. Atari, the 2600, and then they kept going up and up, and their games were so trash and so garbage. And everyone looked around and say, if you want to play any good video game, you got to go down to the bowling alley. I mean, because it's just,
you can't play anything good at home. And so I still think we're in still a sort of quiet renaissance right now. But just getting back to, you know, as people say, why are the consoles so expensive? You know, when the PlayStation launched in 1995, it was $300. And by the time it was discontinued 11 years later, they cost $100. And the PS2 launched for $300. And 2 years later, it was down to $200. And then the Slim was $150. And that's the way it's supposed to go. But this whole thing about blaming AI, right? But think about this. The Switch launched in 2017 for $300. 9 years later, a Switch, a regular Switch, $340. What happened? Right? What happened? The Series X launched for $500. Now it's $650. Same thing for the PS5. You know, the Steam Deck, 4 years ago, $400, now $790. So that's the thing where people go, wow, you know, we might actually be close to another crash. I don't think it's anything that stark just yet, because people are still spending their money on it. But very interesting thing I saw on Game Rant was about how there was a recent study of several first and third party PS5 games across retail stores and the PS Store, and they concluded that the shiny discs, yes, physical copies of these games, can be significantly cheaper than digital counterparts. Huh? How does that work? Well, the study was done by a guy named Dr. Serkan Toto. Now, that's a doctor's name if I ever heard it. Dr. Serkan Toto. And he tried to explain the difference in the profitability between physical and digital games. He said companies like Sony that gravitate towards this no-disc policy because they keep the full $70 or $80 from the sale of a first-party game digitally, they have to give at least 30% of the revenue from each physical game to the retailers, and then addition to production costs that further reduce the overall profit. So the study finds that's why Sony is so fond of the all-digital system. But he also said, and this was leaked by a Dutch website called Tweakers, that might mean something else in Holland, that players can save in the Netherlands 50 euros by purchasing PS5 games instead of the digital versions, because they had a sample of 16 third-party and first-party PS5 games that received Game of the Year nomination in Resident Evil 4, Remake, God of War, Ragnarok, Elden Ring. It uses proprietary tool to gather retail prices of those games, comparing them with the current prices on the PlayStation Store, and almost every game on the list was cheaper. And so this is what we're talking about, bargain bins. Right? You want that game that's 4 years old? Well, the shiny disc is going to be a lot less than the digital copy. So, also in there was a table of buying physical copies at the best available price would make about all five games would be $162 if they bought all the five games I mentioned. Well, along with Red Dead Redemption and Hogwarts Legacy, it would cost $320. So for the consumer, you're paying 50% more because of digital. So remember, when they lay off all these people, it's not because they can't afford them. It's because they can make more money by keeping it. It's just always the thing that always, I think, irks people is that when they lay off, whatever, 150 people, and then they hire a new executive and give that executive like a $6 million signing bonus, and then you say, well, how much would it have cost to just keep those other workers around? You know, even a handful of them. But it's business. This isn't some altruistic charity. They're always going to look, the bottom line is always going to be the bottom line in capitalism, and we understand that. But the whole thing about, you know, we're going to make this easier for the consumers, we're not.
I mean, if you really, when they stopped making backwards compatibility, because that was the thing where you'd say, well, you can play the old games, right? No. Okay, so I got to leave the old system plugged in too. There was a way where I got Fallout 4 from the PS4 over to the PS5, and it took me like an hour and a half to do it. It was such a ridiculous... They did not want me to play that game on the PS5, which is weird. But anyway, as I said, they're not evil. They're just trying to make money, and there is a difference. It's kind of a thin red line sometimes. All right, I'm Rick Tittle. Come on back. We'll give away a brand new game. We'll tell you some new releases as well. Your calls, if you would like, at 1-800-878-PLAY. Come on back on Video Game Review.

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right, thank you so much, and welcome back to the Video Game Review. I'm Rick Tittle. It's 40 after the hour. It's our customary time to give away games, so this is no different. What's the game? The game is just came out 3 days ago for the PC. 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It's a first-person shooter. Dash, grapple, and blast through deadly obstacle courses using a massive arsenal of weapons. Master momentum, dodge death, and dominate the leaderboards. Okay. I will give this game away for the second correct answer to my email address, rick@sportsbyline.com. 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I don't think I've ever heard of a company called Soft Products. That seems like something like maybe you would get from the people, the good people at Nerf. We make soft products. You know what else I do hate, just as a video game enthusiast? Do you see what, like, those dirty people over at those gambling apps like DraftKings and FanDuel? By the way, if you want to play those things, just tear up your money. It's a lot quicker. No, Rick, I'm good. Yeah, you're so good. But do you see what they call it now? They call it gaming. They don't call it gambling anymore. No, it's gaming. It's just a game. No, video game is gaming. That's what I say. All right. 1-800-878-PLAY if you want to get in. By the way, GTA 6, Grand Theft Auto, from Take-Two, they have been taking some pre-sales for it, and there's been a limited data point to robust pre-orders from the highly anticipated BTIG analyst Craig Lampton, and on Thursday, he rates the Take-Two stock as a target price of $293, and then it went up to $255. So, they started taking pre-orders on June 25th, and there's no numbers yet. It's going to launch on November 19th, but the head of first-party buying at CD Discount, Nicholas Camia, this is on MSN, he said that the pre-orders are 6 times more than the entire pre-order for a Call of Duty. And that's understandable. The thing that's not understandable, remember, the Buck Private lowest version of it, no offense to Buck Private, remember, the Buck Private lowest version of it, no offense to Buck Private, I'm just saying, the lowest ranked,

And that's a lot. You think, Rick? Yeah, that is a lot. All right, before we get to the games, I have an email here from Gibby. Gibby wants to know, what was the billion-dollar super game mega project that got scrapped? And by the way, send me emails, Rick, at sportsbyline.com. Gibby, that was something that came out in June, I guess is what you're asking about. And that Sega, they canceled a video game that they spent 5 years and $1 billion developing. From what I've heard, nobody at Sega, well, somebody did, but nobody knew what it was. It was just called the Super Game, and it never had a trailer. It never had an announcement. There was just like a single line buried in a financial report. So let's just go back. The Sega Game Initiative, if you want to call it that, that launched in 2001. And from the start, it was pitched as something massive and industry-changing. And Sega, in their memo, said it was a AAA online title that would stand head and shoulders above normal games. And the budget was enormous. It was 100 billion yen, which is around $880 million, depending on exchange rates. But over time, executives kept adding more fuzzy descriptions and said that it would build a whole new world view on the entire gaming ecosystem, but not just players, but streamers and people who broadcast. And the CEO of Sega once suggested that it could make over a billion yen in its lifetime. And it was supposed to come out March of this year. But behind the scenes, there were a few concrete details confirmed. It was going to use Azure. That is Microsoft's cloud platform for all their current online infrastructure. And then at one point, it was flirting with NFTs and Web3 blockchain elements. Are we done with NFTs? I haven't heard them for a while. Non-fungible tokens, like, you can own this highlight of LeBron dunking. What? You own it. Can anybody else see it? I don't think so. But in 5 years, Sega never told anybody outside of a few suits, I guess, what the Super Game actually was. No title. No gameplay. No screenshots. No genre, even. And everybody assumed it was just a flagship game. And then Sega suggested that the Super Game actually means several big budget games developed at once. And it's like, well, that's not what you said before. So for 5 years, people who knew about this were left guessing what it was. I mean, the whole thing, head and shoulders above normal games, change the entire gaming ecosystem today. And so how do we know it got canceled now? So apparently Sega has confirmed the cancellation, not in a press conference, but as I said, just a line in a fiscal year financial report. And there was a category of games as a service strategy noting, quote, decided to cancel Super Game. That was it. 5 years and about $1 billion just ended with that. And then there was like a parenthetical silver lining under the fine print. It said, quote, no additional costs associated with the cancellation. And that just means they didn't have to trigger a huge extra wide write-off. So what were the reasons? Is it because the line service market got brutal? You know, market competition, the emergence of competing titles. Everyone's chasing the forever game. Did it get too crowded? Are you making a game called Grand Theft Motorcycles? Was it too close to something else? I mean, when you looked at Sonic Rumble Party, free to play, no one played it. Did that do it? Was it the Rovio deal? Because Sega purchased Angry

Records maker Rovio, and that hasn't made them any money. The money's just not working. And then Sega posted a financial loss of $31 million last year. And the revenue dropped 12% for the company. And then they moved over 100 developers off one game to another. So a lot of people think it was just a Fortnite clone, and that would have been ridiculous, or a Roblox clone. Maybe they learned from their own disaster. You might remember Hyenas, which was a line service shooter that cost $100 million, and that got canceled before it got launched. Or maybe Vaporware that never existed. You know, buzzwords filled with 5A game, excited investors, and nothing happened. And then one thing I saw, it was a victim of the NFT collapse, if it was leaning on that. So I think Sega people just want classic franchises like, you know, Sonic and Streets of Rage and Crazy Taxi and Jet Set Radio and Golden Axe. I think that's what people actually mostly want when it comes to these things. Let's take a look at the new games this week, Tuesday releases, unless otherwise noted. Cat Isle, I-S-L-E, that is on the PC. Incremental Infinity on the PC. By the way, these are all PC games as they go through here. Raccoons to Riches. Richer and Rotwine. This is a knight game with a K. The Life and Suffering of Prince Geryon. Jeez. 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

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Something pure. For this is the very essence of what our servicemen and women gave their lives to protect, and by God, we shall not allow their sacrifice to be forgotten. It's time to show the world just how great American can be. And we will not wait for tomorrow to come. We will stand here, this moment, together, and we will start today.

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Hey, thank you for that. And Rick Kittle with you. Just a couple minutes left in the video game review, and this is the time I look up an older cheat code. Just give me the game, and sometimes people have an inkling, and so I'm here for your inkling. This one is from Social. That's the name of the person. Social asks me, Rick at sportsbyline.com, how to get to zombie mode in Scott Pilgrim versus the World. This is back on XBLA, Xbox Live Arcade. Yes. Well, remember Scott Pilgrim has that game tackles with seven evil ex-boyfriends in order to win the heart of Ramona Flowers, right? But go to the title screen, go down, up, right, down, up, right, down, up, right, and you will unlock zombie mode, and you will be pummeling zombies. Once again, I'll email it to you, but I'll say it again. Fantastic radio here. Go to the title screen in Scott Pilgrim versus the World, and to get the zombie mode, enter down, up, then right, down, up, right, down, up, right, and you will have it. Hey, thanks for tuning in to the video game review. My name is Rick Tittle, and we'll do it again next week. Coming up next, Sports Talk.

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Sports Overnight America. We are heard everywhere, and I mean everywhere. Sirius 217, XM 203, all the apps I love. 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All right, Art's with us, Laura's with us, Mark's with us. Hopefully, we'll be joined by Jim Alexander, fine sports writer of the Southern California News Group, and I read him in the daily news every single day, and Jim will be with us, I'm almost sure. We'll talk to him about everything happening, and so much is happening in Southern California right now. The sports world is sort of primed right in Los Angeles, but I have a question for everybody out there across America and around the world. You know the name Gabriel Perez? You know, I used to open every show by saying the world of sports permeates all aspects of our society. Then it went to sports and gambling permeated all aspects of our society. Gabriel Perez is the guy that runs the teleprompter for the White House. And they have discovered, allegedly, that he made $100,000 wagering on what words would be used in a speech, meaning big, beautiful Bill. Is that going to be in? Okay, then he's going to win some money. $100,000, allegedly, he made. So he's on recess right now. What are your thoughts about that? SportsFred@AOL.com, SportsFred@AOL.com. I want to say something else. Walt Hazard, UCLA's All-American guard, 62, 63, and 64, just made it in the Collegiate Hall of Fame. That's great. I'm really happy for him. The bottom line is he passed away in 2011. He should have been in 50 years ago. Tell me how. I thought he was in, to tell you the truth. When I read it this week, they said he's getting in. I thought he was in years ago. The guy was an All-American in 63 and 64. He led UCLA for its very first national title. He was the motor that ran the club. Your thoughts? SportsFred@AO.com, SportsFred@AO.com. Back with more right after this.

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8: Hey, welcome back, everybody. Sports Overnight America. Later, we'll talk to sports writer, editorial guy, Jim Alexander from the Daily News and the Southern California News Press, News Group, and one of the best writers you're going to find. But right now, let's talk about something I opened with, gambling, gambling, and more gambling. And again, the name Gabriel Perez now is not in the world of sports, but he is in gambling. Bottom line, if you missed the opening, the bottom line is he's a teleprompter guy for the White House, apparently, allegedly. He made $100,000 on top by wagering on what words would be used in a speech. So as we said, you know, I gambled as a kid. I gamble a little bit now. Art gambled. I don't think Laura does. I know Mark does not. But the bottom line is it's gone crazy. If you can wager on anything at any time and in whatever the case might be, Art, do you have any thoughts about a teleprompter guy getting in trouble because he's taking advantage of where he works?
9: So these are on the Kalshi kind of situation. Yes. Is that what this is? I really think there needs to be legislation against that. In my personal mind, I mean, they legislate everything in regular gambling at casinos, you know, the local casinos, the Indian reservation casinos. You know, at this point in time, I got to tell you, I think there's going to be a lot of people who are going to ruin their lives. I do gamble, but I gamble $10 here, $20 there. I don't gamble huge amounts. I like to do it because I'm going to watch the game. I have a little something-something on it. It's kind of fun. It makes me pay attention a little bit more. But I think as a country, we're going down a road with this gambling in sports. We saw it with the quarterback, you know, that Scoresby, who had his trouble. you know, and then the athletic directors of the Big 12 all decided, hey, no, we don't want this guy playing in our league. And then the NFL turns around and decides they're not going to have a supplemental draft. So it's starting to affect the sports. And, Fred, there needs to be a division, in my mind, between playing the game and gambling. All right? I really do. And I think that's going to be something that's going to be intrinsic in the next few years. They have to come up with some way of keeping this from happening.
8: Art, you mentioned the Sorsby situation. Came out this week that one of the richest Texas Tech backers gave $273,000 to Ken Paxton's Senate race. And the next day, Paxton wrote to the conference saying, I think that Texas Tech should be able to play Sorsby. So again, it never ends. It's not just sports. The sports has expanded to everything else. That's why it permeates all aspects of our society. Laura, you have any comments about gambling?
10: If I could get in a word here, I think it is one more present that we have to thank our Supreme Court for, because prior to the Supreme Court decision, the states had the right to ban gambling, and they did, of course, other than where the tribal casinos were. But since the Supreme Court held that that was a violation of something that they probably made up, we now have this scourge, and gambling is, I mean, it's fine, you know, to gamble like the way Art gambles and be responsible. And that's, I mean, I gamble if I go to a casino, and I'll have my limit, you know, I'll play blackjack. And if I lose my limit, I'm kind of, okay, I'm done, you know. But it really can be addictive and can really ruin people's lives. And also, it's affecting the integrity of the sport. And once you affect the, you know, sports is kind of like the last area of meritocracy that we have. Other than there may be, you know, advantages to getting there, but once the teams are on the field, or once the players are on the field or on the court, it's up to them. It's, you know, and once you start getting gambling in there, where, you know, players are going to start shaving points or, you know, tanking games. I mean, it's going to ruin the integrity of sports. And I agree with Art. I think we do need some legislation to curb it.
8: Mark, you're on the outside looking in. Yeah. If you don't gamble, what are your thoughts?
11: Well, you know, I always grew up with black and white issues. And then we've created in this world gray areas. And when you bring these gambling sites and everything in your backyard, it would almost be like bringing 10 clad bikini women into a party and telling them, well, you can't talk to them and you can't get their number. Well, I mean, the companies have brought these guys in, the sports have brought these guys in to make more money. And now these guys are getting busted left and right. And all we do is look at the guy at the teleprompter that made $100,000, the Sorsby guy and everything. It's almost like the college football, like I said years ago. Nobody said anything when athletic directors and coaches were making $15 million, but almighty God, when the players started making money and doing what they wanted to do, we have a big problem with it. And I think what's good for the goose ain't good for the gander. I mean, that's the problem with today's society, as far as you're bringing a company in and you're telling everybody they can't do it. Look at Clause A from the Cleveland Guardians. Look at all these guys that are getting busted left and right. They just didn't have a strong discipline or somebody to talk them in their ear to better themselves, you know?
9: And my question is this, you guys. If you're making all this money, whether you're a collegiate athlete or an NBA or NFL or Major League Baseball player, what are you gambling for? Your lives are set. Why don't you build inner-city gyms for kids and little league fields and put things back into the community that made you that opportunity? You know, with scholarships and things of this nature.
11: Does that not make more sense than
9: doing what you're doing?
11: Well, if you're making money with sponsorship, why are you bringing in gambling sites to infiltrate your sport? You know,
9: exactly.
11: I mean, that's what I don't understand. It's that some kids can't handle it and some kids.
9: Very slippery slope.
11: Yeah.
8: Folks, you can email us, sportsfred@aol.com, sportsfred@aol.com. A couple of weeks away from the trading deadline in Major League Baseball, some teams are going to be sellers, some teams are going to be keepers and buyers, whatever the case might be. But there's no way on earth, Art, that the Dodgers will go out and spend another $500 million or $300 million on Tarek Skubal, is there?
9: Why not? Yeah, the guy's a great left-handed pitcher. And, I mean, we all know the Dodgers are going to go through 20 pitchers again this year. So, I mean, if those loose bodies in his elbow are okay, I say go get him. If you got the money and you want to win, that's kind of what's coming up right in front of us all. Eventually, if you don't spend the money, you don't win the way it's going in Major League Baseball. So.
8: The cover of this week's USA Today Sports Weekly, Jordan Alvarez of Houston. Who signed him? Who traded him away? That's right, the L.A. Dodgers. Laura, your thoughts about Skubal and others when they already have 15 pitchers that can get most people out when they're healthy. Laura, take it away.
10: Yeah, I mean, I think as a Dodger fan, I think it'd be great if they got Skubal. Plaschke, the L.A. Times columnist, Bill Plaschke, yesterday, I think, said, recommended that they get Skubal. I think there's another guy I think they might get from the Red Sox. I can't think of his name right off the bat, but they do need some pitching help. The Dodgers have more injuries to their pitching staff than any other team in the majors, and it's kind of inexplicable because they have state-of-the-art facilities all through the organization and best personnel, so I'm not sure if they're hiring pitchers that have problems, which we know Glasnow and Snell have over their careers, or if there's something going on with the Dodgers specifically, I don't know. But if they want to get Skubal, I'll go for it.
8: Really, Mark, really, how about your Pirates?
9: I just
8: Mark?
9: Wanted to say one thing about what's going on with the pitchers, real quick. Okay, I don't think they run enough like the old pitchers used to run in the outfield and sprint and build their legs up, and that's why they had less arm problems in the '60s, '70s, and '80s. Just something I'm throwing out there. Mark, go ahead.
11: I think the Pirates are going to get – they're talking about getting a closer, get another bat in that lineup. But talking to those guys this morning, I mean, it's so frustrating when you see 6-7 of these Dodgers on there. And as an infielder, Brandon Lau could play short or third. How does Brandon Lau sit home on an all-star game and you bring up a Max Muncy who's batting about 230? I don't understand
9: that. How about Reynolds?
11: It's a popularity contest. It really is.
9: The leading American League Vogue editor was Clements.
10: You know, All-Star games are not really geared toward who's. It's sort of like a best hits.
11: Laura, in the 70s and 80s.
10: Album.
11: You can break that lineup.
10: Yeah. You know, it's like, greatest hits albums. You know, you throw all the hits in from all these different albums, all these different eras. The songs individually are great, but they never quite mesh. I mean, that's kind of like the way the All-Star games are. You know, they're not competitive. There's a sort of.
9: Laura, did you enjoy watching the first inning when the pitcher Cease and the catcher had their communication and we could listen in on it? Was that pretty novel in your mind?
10: Are you asking me? Because I didn't watch it.
9: Yeah. Well, you didn't watch the All-Star game. Well, how about Fred or Mark on that? I mean, to me, I thought it was really intriguing. I thought it was kind of inside the game, kind of fun.
10: I don't like it when they have players mic'd up during the game.
9: In a regular season game or a playoff game, but in an All-Star game, which is an exhibition game, I thought it lent some credibility to what they're thinking and how they're thinking. That's
11: New York and Boston are rabid fan bases. I think Philadelphia, and I hate to say this, is probably the most passionate fan base across this country.
9: Everybody.
11: With their sports.
9: They booed everybody. I mean, everybody in the National League got booed in their hometown.
11: Wow.
8: All right. Probably an honor. 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
8: Hey, welcome back, everybody. It is Sports Overnight America. Now it's time for Barron Sports Trivia. Before we start, though, Art is 128 years of age. Got to be tough for him staying up late at night. But he takes a legal medicinal product that helps him answer questions and talk sports with us. Art, what do you take?
9: It's called Prevagen, and it's a professional formula. Absolutely fabulous. Five times stronger than the regular stuff. It'll really help you kind of keep things together mentally. You know, it's got some nootropics in it. It's got some great stuff. It's fantastic. If you get a chance, take a look at it. It might be the something that you need as we age.
8: All right. Let's start with Laura, her favorite part of the show on Barron Sports Trivia. Although Laura's doing much, much better in recent vintage. This tennis player, we talked about Andre Agassi in one of our last
11: shows. Too.
8: He dated a famous actress who he did not marry. Who was this famous actress that he dated for many years, actually? In the 90s, before he got married to Brooke Shields and is now married to Steffi. But what famous actress did Andre Agassi date for a long period of time?
11: I got this one.
10: Yeah, he married Brooke Shields.
11: I got this one.
10: I don't know. I forgot.
8: Pretty good singer.
10: A pretty good sailor?
8: Singer. Nice voice.
10: A pretty good singer. That narrows it down. I don't know. I'll pass.
8: Mark, who is it?
11: I think... Oh, shit. I'm just going to throw it out there. I might get booed off the stage here, and it might seem like Philadelphia. I'm just going to say Barbara Streisand.
8: Barbara Streisand? Really?
11: Yeah.
8: He's about 28 years
11: old. He was married quite a few times.
9: I thought about that.
8: Barbara's 84 years old.
10: Well,
11: you never know. Hey, listen. There's some cubs chasing some cougars these days.
8: Barbara's 84, and he's about 56. You think you really dated her?
10: I don't know.
11: I think he did.
8: Art, he's 56. She's 84. Did they date?
9: You know what? I'm going to take a flyer. I'm going with Mark, and I'm going with Laura on this one. I don't have an answer.
8: Barbara Streisand is the answer.
11: Yeah, baby. Show me the money.
8: He's 28 years older than me.
10: We're just gambling on this.
11: Oh.
8: All right, Mark.
11: See, I told you, those Cubs love them Cougars.
9: That was a great get, both of you. Both of you get extra credit for that. And the Cougar line.
11: That's like the Pirates winning the World Series, man.
10: Barbara Streisand wrote an autobiography, and I listened to it on audiobooks, and she reads it, and it is fantastic.
11: Oh, yeah.
10: And it's better on audiobooks because there's actually music in it. So I recommend it to people. Order it from your independent bookstore.
8: Mark, you ready for sports trivia?
11: Yeah.
8: All-time record for home runs by a catcher. Who might this be?
11: Home runs Johnny Bench.
8: The Johnny Bench from the Reds.
11: Yeah.
8: Art, is it Johnny Bench?
9: I like Johnny Bench.
8: You like Johnny Bench. Laura, is it Johnny Bench?
10: I like Johnny Bench, too.
8: Okay, so, Art, you got to give these people, and you got to take some more Prevagen because you're all wrong. You want a second guess?
9: Okay, then I'm going to go with... let's see.
11: Ed Simmons? Thurman Munson?
9: No, they didn't play long enough. Mike Piazza.
8: Mike Piazza, Dodgers, Mets, and... all right, is it Mike Piazza, Laura?
11: It is Mike Piazza.
10: That's a good guess, though. I don't know.
8: The bottom line is, was Bench. Piazza beat him. It's Piazza. And then Bench.
9: Didn't he play a bunch of games at third base and games at first base?
8: They separated it. Only when he was a catcher.
9: Okay. Yeah. All right.
8: Art, it's your turn now. You ready? Fritz Peterson and this Yankee pitcher traded wives in the 70s.
9: Mike
8: Ketchum.
11: Yeah, baby.
8: I didn't even get to finish the question.
11: Wait a minute. There was a second one that did that, too, and they shipped him out of there in Cleveland. Can I throw that one out there, Fred?
8: I forgot the second time.
11: The second one happened in the 70s. They were teammates of the Cleveland Indians. And this guy is in the Hall of Fame, and he was shipped out of there.
8: Who was it?
11: It was Dennis Eckersley and Rick Manning.
9: Oh, the center.
8: I didn't know Manning would have been involved.
9: I remember reading about that. That's amazing.
11: Dennis Eckersley was shipped to Boston, went to Chicago, and then finally found a home in Oakland.
8: Mm-hmm. All right, let's play some more Barron sports trivia. Laura, you ready?
10: I'm ready.
8: This very good, excellent LPGA golfer married Ray Knight, third baseman for the Reds.
11: I got this.
8: Who married Ray Knight, third baseman for the Reds?
9: Best Hispanic golfer for winner of all time.
11: Yeah.
10: Lenore somebody.
11: I got it.
8: Mark, who is it?
10: Her last name.
11: It almost reminded me of Mia Hamm and Nomar Garcia-Parra, but it was soccer and baseball. It was Nancy Lopez.
8: Nancy Lopez.
11: Yeah.
8: Right, Mark, is it Nancy Lopez?
9: Sure the heck is.
8: Mark got one right.
11: No, I had the Barbara Streisand.
8: That's the second time around. This time you got it in the first time.
11: Yeah.
8: So you get extra bonus.
11: I had the Cub and the Cougar.
9: Sounds like a Sinatra song. The second time around.
8: Mark, you ready?
11: Yeah.
8: In 1966, your Pittsburgh Pirates traded Manny Sanguin and $100,000 to the Oakland A's for this manager. In 1966, your Pirates traded Manny Sanguin and $100,000 to the Oakland A's for this manager.
11: This guy was like me. I love this guy. The enthusiasm, infectious personality. Chuck Tanner. Yeah.
8: You think people remember him?
11: Oh, I love Chuck Tanner. God bless his soul.
8: Art, is it Art? Is it Chuck Tanner?
9: It sure the heck was. What a great manager Chuck Tanner was.
11: Yeah.
9: That guy would, he was so effusive and full of positive thinking and energy. He really was. He was a fantastic guy. And, you know, if you look at some of the Pirate managers over the years, Fred, you know, from Jimmy Leland, you go Murtaugh, to Chuck Tanner, Danny Murtaugh. I mean, they had some real stable guys that they loved. And, you know, they're talking about this Kelly kid kind of in that vein right now. And so I'm excited to see, you know, what happens this second half in Major League Baseball.
8: Art, you ready for one more?
9: Why not?
8: Barron Sports Trivia, you ready?
9: Yeah.
8: In 1987, so 13 and 39 years ago, pitcher Dickie Knowles, N-O-L-E-S, was traded for Detroit to the Cubs for a player to be named later. Who ended up being traded for Dickie Knowles, famous player?
9: And he went to the he went to the Tigers, right?
8: The Pirates traded he went to the Pirates. The Pirates traded Dickie Knowles to the Cubs and to the A's. Wait a minute, one more time.
11: Wait, man.
8: Dickie Knowles was traded from Detroit to the Cubs for a player to be named later. Yeah. So who came back to Detroit after Dickie Knowles was traded to the Cubs?
9: Boy.
8: Any idea?
11: I'm gonna go. No, it wouldn't have been him.
8: I've mentioned his name tonight. Any idea?
11: He went to Detroit, and this was in '87.
9: He was, or something.
11: Okay. He was in '87.
8: Okay, let me tell you. You ready? Dickie Knowles was traded for himself.
9: Yeah.
8: You can email us, sportsfred@aol.com, sportsfred@aol.com.
9: Well, I have been here all night with that one, Fred. You stumped us good on that one.
10: He was
9: the original player to be named later in the team.
11: Fred, I got to be honest. I lost it after the Cub and the Cougar show.
8: Very quickly, guys. We've got like 2 minutes in this segment. Of course, we've got the Clippers and their problem with paying or not paying Kawhi Leonard, paying him too much, whatever the case might be. Now it's in Milwaukee, the same situation with Gary Trent. Art, in 30 seconds, what do you think?
9: I don't know. These guys make so much money nowadays, Fred. I'm at the point where I'm really, really afraid that we're going to lose. We're going to, you know, slay the goose with the golden egg at this point in time. I mean, it's at that point where, like, how much is too much? Our family's going to be able to go to a game? You know, no. I did see the All-Star game, Major League All-Star game, and it was hot in Philly. You could get tickets at the ballpark because people didn't show up for $110.
11: Are you kidding me?
9: Which I was amazed at. You could do that in the World Cup. Yeah.
8: Wow. All right, take a break and come back with Jim Alexander and a whole lot more straight away on Sports Overnight.
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8: Hey, we're back on Sports Overnight America, and I read Jim Alexander every single day in the Daily News, Southern Pennsylvania News Group. He's a great editorial type writer. He's got strong opinion and everything. Jim, welcome again to the show.
24: Thank you. Thank you for having me.
8: All right, so I got to ask you this first. Next week, allegedly, the Dodgers are going to show up in the White House. A couple of Dodgers already said no. Why are they going? This team, this club, this franchise was built in Chavez Ravine. We know what happened years ago when people were moved out. 1981, Fernando did his thing. And this administration has treated minorities as horribly were treated. Bottom line is, why the heck would this franchise want to go to the White House unless they're just bowing down and kissing blank blank? Jim, what are your thoughts?
24: I've asked myself the same question. I mean, this is the franchise of Jackie Robinson, okay? This is historically a franchise that basically reshaped our society when Branch Rickey signed Jackie Robinson. There's a lot of historical legacy to live up to. And when they went last year, I was puzzled. And I suspect that last year, the demand came from management. Everybody goes, no exceptions. Now, this year, Kike Hernandez has bowed out. And yes, he's going to be on a rehab assignment, which was convenient. But he kind of gave the indication that even if he wasn't, he wouldn't be showing up. And in, you know, last year, when all the ICE stuff was going on in Los Angeles, he spoke out against it. Mookie Betts has decided he is not going to go this year. And you know, again, last year he went, and I suspect that was because pressure was put on everybody from the top. And I don't know, you know, I don't know what the deal is with Mark Walter and you know, whether he has, you know, what his ties are to this administration. I know that there was a report a while back that he sold his interest in some of these detention facilities. So I don't know. It puzzles me, because when you consider the makeup of the fan base and the makeup of their city and their community and their state, and the fact that the current president has no love lost for the state of California, why are you doing this? I don't get it. And I have no answers as to why.
9: They're trying to heal the country, Jim. Maybe they're trying to get the country to come together and get away from all this divisive bullshit. Okay? Maybe that's why they're doing it. You guys are portraying one side of the image. Let's take a look at both sides here, okay? You say that he doesn't do anything about minorities? I think that's horseshit. I mean, the guy has the Jewish people. I think the far left, the far liberal left is doing more to hurt this country with socialism and communism than anybody is. It's a sport.
24: I would say that you're wrong.
9: They're going to the White House. It's not a big deal.
24: I would say that you're wrong, but you have the right to your opinion.
9: Okay, that's your opinion, and I respect your opinion, Jim.
24: Let me finish, please. I don't even want to get into this because this isn't sports.
9: Exactly. Let's talk about sports.
24: How much longer are we all going to have free speech at this rate?
9: Considering some of the
24: statements that are coming out of this administration.
11: Can I just say something? Regardless of what side of the coin we're on, or who's running this thing, place, or anything, wouldn't it be a benefit place or anything? Wouldn't it be a benefit to go see? I mean, I haven't

0: believe that. You cannot possibly.
1: You can't possibly believe
0: that.
1: I can't possibly believe you, Laura. Laura, this is the United States of America. We're all in this game together. Let's come together. Let's not pull it apart. It's the greatest, country in the history of the world, Laura. Let's step forward and grow up and get through it. Let's start communicating and compromising and being Americans. Seriously, you guys. You want to tear the country apart? Keep doing what you're doing.
0: I would be happy to do that if our government wasn't building detention centers to house
1: illegal aliens who came into our country and are murdering people.
0: You asked a question, so we're happy to answer that question. That the propaganda that was spewed last night that you just proceeded to ape is completely debunked. There were 680 some lawsuits filed after the 2020
1: election. What about the propaganda about COVID? What about Fauci and all the crap that he threw out there? What about Schumer? Whose side is Schumer on? He's a Jewish man who has no concept about Jews. He stays away from it. Let's talk sports, please.
2: Yeah. All right,
0: don't talk about
2: Jim, Jim Alexander.
0: Like that. Jim and I are the, well, I don't know about Jim, but.
2: Jim, what about the. Hang on. Jim, what about the future of LeBron James?
3: LeBron likes to think that we are all waiting with bated breath for his decision. I'm not. he made the announcement the day after his son's contract was guaranteed by the Lakers. Good timing. Well, but I'm just wondering if basically he was told, you know, we're not really going to have a place for you here next year because we're trying to rebuild this thing and we need the salary cap room. But if you want to portray it as your decision that you're leaving, we'll back you up.
2: I agree.
3: I wonder if that's not what happened.
2: I agree.
4: But Jim, here's the thing. You know, I think LeBron, personally, I think he deserves a statue in three cities, whether it's Cleveland, Miami, and L.A. I think he was an outsider looking in L.A., trying to be compared to Kobe and Wilt and all these other guys. It's hard to be, even with the one title in 2020, I don't think he was ever accepted in the city.
3: There is an interesting dynamic out here for exactly that reason, because you had, I think, Kobe fans who resented the fact that here's LeBron now taking the mantle, and you had LeBron fans, not necessarily Laker fans, but they're fans of whatever team he plays for, and they were going to ride or die with him. And I wrote this a few weeks ago that maybe LeBron underachieved. Okay, let's stipulate the 5 years before he got there, the Lakers were horrible. But there was a rebuilding process. There was feuding in the front office. I mean, the patriarch had died, and there was a struggle for control. So there was a lot of stuff going on during the 90s that basically pushed that franchise down. LeBron comes in, he's hurt the first year, so they don't make the playoffs. 2020, they win the championship in the bubble, and I will not devalue that championship. And it's the same with the Dodgers championship in the bubble that year, because it was harder for them to play and to exist under those conditions, you know, basically in lockdown, than it would be in a normal season. So you got to give them credit for that. But the seasons after that, and for a franchise that bases its worth on championships, to get only one in 8 years, I kind of think maybe he underachieved. That they could have done better. He could have done better. You know, he did not have to push for the acquisition of Russell Westbrook, for example. And you know, it's hard to really quantify, but I just get the sense that they were below expectations all that time. Except
2: Laura,
3: for
2: you're on with Jim Alexander.
3: 2020 championship.
0: Jim. Do you think he underachieved from a basketball standpoint or from a quasi management standpoint? Because I don't
1: leadership got up?

0: players, it seems to me that he didn't really underachieve on the court. What he did kind of make some bad decisions that influenced management, which cost the Lakers a few years in terms of that disaster when they got rid of Caruso. And why they broke up that team is just, as a diehard Laker fan since I was a kid, I've also been a LeBron fan, but not, I mean, I'm a Laker fan first. I wouldn't say that he ultimately was a plus for the Lakers over the 8 years, but what do you think?
1: Management was an issue. I mean, I am still not convinced of Rob Pelinka's chops as a general manager. And what they've done in this offseason, I mean, it almost seems like a whole lot of fury signifying nothing. Yeah. And we'll see what happens when that team comes together, and it's Luka's team now. I mean, there's no doubt about that. But I think a lot of Laker fans were underwhelmed with the collection of players that they've acquired so far. Well, maybe we will all be proven to be wrong. I don't know.
2: Sure. I'm the Jim Alexander.
3: You know, I look at LeBron.
4: Okay,
3: well, real quick. I can't help but look at LeBron and the bashing with LeBron to a certain extent with some people, but then the love affair with Alex Ovechkin, who's basically only won one Stanley Cup, underachieved for a lot of years with the Washington Capitals, and yet the comparison is that, you know, Ovechkin seems to be a better guy than LeBron James, and he's the best thing since sliced bread. And I don't care how many goals Alex Ovechkin scores. He will never. You can never compare to what Wayne Gretzky has done for the NHL across the board.
1: Well, here's my thought on that. We never hear from Alex Ovechkin's agent, and I think maybe that's a large part of LeBron fatigue is Rich Paul's influence, whether real or imagined, with whatever team he's on and with whatever front office he's working for. And I think I really think that the Lakers, part of the reason that these ties have been cut is the Lakers got tired of Rich Paul.
3: Yeah. Interesting.
1: And maybe that's why he doesn't have a contract yet is, okay, he's got all these teams that are interested, but you know, if you deal with LeBron, you got to deal with Rich Paul and Clutch Sports.
3: Right.
2: Jim, let me ask you a question. I opened the show talking about one of my favorite players when I was very young, Walt Hazard. I thought he'd been in the Collegiate Hall of Fame for a long time. Earlier this week, we discovered no. Now he's in. He passed away 15 years ago. Don't you think that he deserved to be in like 50 years ago?
1: Oh, absolutely. And I was surprised too. I saw that story and I thought, what? He's not in already? And granted, we don't pay a lot of attention to the College Basketball Hall of Fame. But and it's interesting because I covered the Bruins when Walt was coaching them. He was kind of a mercurial figure, let's put it that way. I mean, you could get good Walt or you could get feisty Walt.
3: Yeah.
1: And a lot of times it was one and the same. But I mean, I tremendous respect for the guy as a coach. And what he did as a player to help kickstart the UCLA dynasty is, I mean, you're right, he should have been in long before now.
2: On the other hand, did I read that Cronin got in? With
1: No comment.
2: Jim Alexander, I read you every day in the Daily News. Thank you very much for appearing on Sports Overnight America.
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1: Thank you. I appreciate it. 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
2: The one, the only Jim Alexander. 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

0: 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You can email us sportsfred@aol.com. Thank you, Jim Alexander, one of the best sports writers out there. Daily News, Southern California News Group here in Southern California, and did a fine job with everything we gave him to talk about. And guess what? Over the next month at Dodger Stadium, Salvadorian night, Nicaraguan night, Korean night. Laura, you have any comments?
1: Uh-oh. It's like the quilt of Los Angeles. I mean, Los Angeles is now a minority. I think Latinos are the majority in the city of Los Angeles now, which is one reason why the decision to go to the White House is kind of inexplicable in my view. But, you know, I mean, L.A. is like the most incredible. It is the most diverse city in the world. And I like it that they're paying.
2: More than New York.
3: I thought New York would be.
1: No, I think L.A. has surpassed New York in diversity. It's from what I read.
2: What do you guys think of the Seahawks selling for $9.6 million? What do you guys think of the Seahawks selling for $9.6 billion to a venture capital guy by the name of
4: Yeah, there's no owners. There's no owners going broke in sports.
0: The best three teams in all football might be in the same division.
2: $9.6 billion.
0: You agree
2: right,
0: with that?
2: NFC West.
0: You agree with that? The best three teams can be, might be.
2: Yes, I do.
0: Same division?
4: Well, I think it's the Rams above everybody in that division. I don't know. I thought Seattle, you know, lived on a prayer on it. But and the 49ers are just, I don't know. I'm not sold on the 49ers.
2: I know you're trying to get a job with the Rams right now, Mark, but I will tell you, Aaron Donald is going to play for the Rams this year with Myles Garrett on the defensive line.
4: Oh, yeah.
0: All right. We'll take a good night to everybody out there across America and around the world. So for Mario, for Laura.
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6: News this hour from Town Hall. I'm Jason Walker. Correspondent Donna Warder reports on the battle over the Strait of Hormuz, and it is intensifying.
7: Video from U.S. Central Command showing the launching of strikes and warplanes taking off, aimed at infrastructure and military targets in Iran. U.S. Central Command saying they were the seventh straight night of strikes. The most significant damage was in Kuwait, where sirens sounded. Kuwaiti authorities say Iran struck a water desalination plant and an oil facility, injuring several people. Iraq says it shot down attack drones, and Jordan's state-run Petra News Agency says the kingdom's air defense system downed Iranian missiles. I'm Donna Warder.
6: A former deputy national security advisor weighing in when it comes to Iran.
8: Appearing on Larry O'Connor's program on Salem News Channel, Katie McFarland discussed how regional energy infrastructure is reducing Iran's leverage over global oil markets.
9: While nobody's been paying attention, the Strait of Hormuz is becoming less relevant by the minute because countries in the Middle East are building pipelines to avoid the Strait of Hormuz, and they're also sending their tankers to the United States to fill up with American oil.
8: McFarland says the trend gives the United States greater strategic influence in the region. Willie Nelson, The White House.
6: 5.5 earthquake shaking Peru, at least six people killed, and the death count from the twin earthquakes in Venezuela nearly a month ago has now surpassed 5,000. 16,000 more have been injured. Thousands are still missing. Authorities say a rising professional female boxer was riding her bicycle on a Texas road. She's now dead after a motorist drove by, stopped, and then backed up and hit her. Sheriff there says 26-year-old Hannah Rapp died instantly. More on these stories, townhall.com.
10: Larry Elder here. When it comes to supplements, two things matter most: that it works and that you can trust it. Rather than just tell you about Relief Factor, we'll let our customers do it. We hear from people every single day whose lives have changed, and we'd like you to hear a few of their stories as well. 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
6: Russia attacking Kyiv and other Ukrainian cities over the weekend with missiles, drones, and bombs, killing at least six people. Dozens more have been wounded. Moscow has increased the missile use to counter Ukrainian strikes on Russian oil facilities. President Trump has said he is prepared to grant Ukraine a license to produce Patriots, but more details at this time are unclear. The attack on Kyiv began early Sunday and continued for several hours. Russia reportedly launched 41 missiles and 125 drones across Ukraine. Influencer brothers Andrew and Tristan Tate slated to appear before a federal judge in Miami Monday. They were arrested Saturday to face rape and sex trafficking charges in the United Kingdom. British prosecutors are seeking the extradition of the brothers. Breaking news and analysis, townhall.com. A second death from the Legionnaires' disease.
11: The New York City Health Department is reporting a second death from the Legionnaires' outbreak on the Upper East Side that has made at least 72 people sick, sending many of them to the hospital. The disease is a form of severe pneumonia caused by a type of bacteria that thrives in warm, stagnant water. Health officials have focused on testing cooling towers that are part of air conditioning systems for large buildings. Health officials did not pinpoint a source for the outbreak, but say there's been a decline in new cases, and that indicates the source of exposure to Legionella bacteria has likely been eliminated. Legionnaires' disease is treatable, but 10% of people will die due to complications. Julie Walker, New York.
6: Taylor Farms expanding a recall. The iceberg lettuce product sourced from central Mexico because of potential link to cyclospora outbreak. Hundreds of people have become ill in several states. More on these stories.
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How's it going, everybody? Brian Alvarez here, After Dark Radio, every Wednesday, 2 Pacific, 5 Eastern on the Sports Byline Broadcasting Network, as well as TuneIn Radio, YouTube, Twitch. Many ways to listen to this program. We got a very exciting one for you today. Ross Allison returns to the show here today. Ross was on back in January. He's a ghost hunter here from the Seattle area. And the last time he was on, I selfishly asked a lot of questions about local Seattle ghost lore. And maybe I'll ask a few more. But we're going to talk about a lot of other stuff with Ross because he's actually been all over the place. He's been on Ghost Hunters, Ghost Adventures on the Travel Channel, CNN, Nightline, Sci-Fi Channel, Evening Magazine. He's been on the Food Network. Gotta ask him about that. Written several books on the paranormal. And he has investigated everything from Alcatraz to the Roman catacombs, the original Amityville house from the Amityville Horror, the original location of the Exorcist case, which was, for those of you who have seen the 1970s movie The Exorcist, which was based on, I believe, William Peter Blatty. Was that the guy that wrote the book? Pretty sure it was. The book, by the way, significantly better than the movie. If you like the movie, you should read the book. But that was based on a true story, and so he has been to that location. So we have a lot to talk to Ross Allison about tonight. If you'd like to text us any questions, you are welcome to 425-780-7566. That is 425-780-7566. I am Brian at AfterDarkRadioShow.com. And you can find me on Threads, Instagram, and Cameo at F4WOnline. I'm at Brian Alvarez on X and Blue Sky. So a lot of different ways to contact me. Ross Allison joining us. 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

0: Again, the show, Brian Alvarez here, After Dark Radio, every Wednesday, 2 Pacific, 5 Eastern. Very happy today to be joined by Ross Allison, the founder of A Ghost, which is the oldest paranormal investigation group in the Pacific Northwest. Ross was on, I believe, back in January. And, Ross, how you doing today?
1: I'm doing pretty good. How you doing?
0: I'm doing pretty well. The last time you were on the show, I'm here in Bothell, so I selfishly spent much of the show asking about local stuff. So we're not going to do that this time. We're going to get some other good stories. But I must ask, has there been anything exciting in the last 6 months or so in this area?
1: Oh my gosh. Yeah, well, I've been out to Europe and did a few castles out there, so that was kind of fun. One of the castles I did was in Bromwich, which is Birmingham, UK, which has a pretty interesting ghost story to it. There was a story I got to check into room 308. And 308 is one of the most haunted rooms, where apparently a little boy haunts the room, and you'll wake up in the middle of the night seeing him just standing in the corner watching you. Didn't experience that, unfortunately, but it was still a nice little investigation. So that was one of the exciting things. We are filming the sequel to Parasense 2.0, which is our award-winning documentary where we're trying to prove touch. So we got that going on. So it's just a few other little projects here and there.
0: So you say you are trying to prove touch. What does that mean?
1: Well, when ghosts try or have been known to touch individuals, whether it's a positive one where it could be an embrace, a hug, a kiss, or even a push or a scratch, we are actually working with a real scientist, Chad Goodwin, and we're developing new equipment, and we're just trying to validate these encounters the best we can to see if we can prove a touch. And with our last documentary, we actually were able to track phenomena. So we were able to see something come out of nowhere, come up to the subject, and then leave. And then we also had a scratch appear on a subject. And we always look over our subjects really well. You know, we make sure that before we start the experiment that there's nothing on them. And then right after the experiment, we check them out. And sure enough, there was a bleeding scratch on one of the subjects.
0: Now, obviously, scientifically, I don't want to say there's no such thing as ghosts, but the scientific community, I mean, it's just, I don't even really know how to describe it. How would you describe what your average scientist on the street would, I guess, identify a ghost as, or what would they say if you asked them, do ghosts exist?
1: Well, I think a lot of it is we don't have enough information right now. No one has really pursued it far enough to have an idea of what a ghost is, what a ghost is made of. We're still, you know, grasping at straws to try and validate these encounters. So to have somebody like Chad Goodwin on our team is pretty amazing because, you know, he realizes you gotta have to start from scratch and see what it is that people are experiencing. And there's no such thing as a ghost meter to tell you that there's a ghost there. So the best we can do is to read the environment and see if there's changes to the environment that we can't explain. Why is there a reading here when there shouldn't be a reading here? You know, why is this, you know, fluctuating when it shouldn't be? So that's basically what we're doing. And I feel that, you know, when it comes to science, we have to overcome quite a few obstacles, especially when there's been, unfortunately, a lot of people out there that have manipulated the science to try and validate their experiences or their beliefs. And so we are one of those that we're just trying to start with, as I've always said, go with what you know and not with what you think you know. And so we are seriously just starting from the beginning of the race and seeing what we find.
0: Well, I guess the reason I ask the question is because, you know, we have all sorts of, you know, people in the show talking about all sorts of different things. And, you know, as far as Bigfoot, for example, you know, if someone shot a Bigfoot and brought a body in, I mean, it's done. I mean, that's
1: yeah,
0: all the
1: proof. There you go.
0: if aliens landed on the White House lawn, as they famously say, I mean, it's done. We know. But with ghosts, I mean, if you did a controlled experiment and you put somebody in a allegedly haunted room and, you know, there were no marks on them, and then, you know, visibly on camera, you suddenly saw their face get all scratched up, and then, you know, they're bleeding and there's no, you know, it just some invisible force did it. I mean, I still feel like I don't feel that science is going to accept that. Is ghosts and hauntings and spirits and such, I mean, how could that ever be proven one way or the other?
1: And that's what we're up against. That's the big challenge. How do you see the unseen world? You know, when, yes, you're dealing with invisible forces. And so the best that we do when we do our experiments is we try to have as many devices that can read the environment surrounding the subject. And so if you have this 360 of, you know, devices reading EMF, light, and various other sensors, and then they have an experience, hopefully you can pick up some sort of reading. And that's basically the start of it. You know that whatever this is, it's setting off an EMF reading. Or, you know, it's setting off, there's some sort of lux. So there's all kinds of different sensors that we set up in the environment to see if we can prove those touches. So that's the best we can do. Because you're
0: then,
1: right, you know, how do you prove the invisible world?
0: Yes, and on top of that, I mean, let's say that you have some sort of device that can measure whether the invisible touched you.
1: Right.
0: At the end of the day, even if you can, you know, prove that that happened, you still don't know what it is. You just know there is an invisible, I mean, you could call it ghosts, you could, you know, theorize somebody from another dimension managed to, you know, there's all sorts of things you could theorize, but this to me feels like of all of the paranormal topics that we discuss on shows like this, ghosts seem to be the most difficult to prove.
1: And I will 100% agree with you, because a lot of this comes from our own personal experiences. How do you prove a personal experience if you don't have the data to back it up? You know, if you happen to not be recording any audio or video, and even today, a lot of that stuff can be so easily manipulated.
0: That is a big problem.
1: So it is.
0: And AI has made life very difficult in this line of work.
1: I tell you, so that's the big challenge that we're up against, is we're trying to be as transparent as possible, and we're just trying to go with the basics and have a basic understanding of what seems to be occurring when people have these encounters. Once we are able to collect the data, then we can take it a little further and have a better understanding of what seems to be readable when somebody has an encounter. And I think once we go from there and see if we can get intelligent responses to show that there's intelligence rather than something that's just residual that just plays itself out over and over again, once we can continue to collect that data, then we will continue to grow to have a better understanding of what's going on.
0: All right, we're going to head to a break, and when we come back, we'll talk some more ghost stories here on After Dark Radio, Sports Byline Broadcasting Network. Ross Allison, our guest. And we'll be right back.

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3: 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Tune in radio, YouTube, and more. Ross Allison is joining us here today, founder of A Ghost. And we were talking about trying to prove any of this before the break, because it's very difficult to prove what any of this would be. But you did mention residual hauntings, and I do think that that might be something that you could prove. If you could somehow, like, prove that residual hauntings are really just recordings of incidents that happened in the past, I mean, it feels like that would be the easiest thing to prove is a real thing.
4: Well, definitely, if you have an idea of what triggers the phenomena. If you have, like, you know, they say a lot of times residual hauntings tends to, you know, work like clockwork. You know, that's why it's so important when we do investigations, we have our clients fill out a journal and let us know what times these encounters tend to happen. Because if we can see that there is a pattern to the activity, then we might be dealing with something residual. You know, one of the biggest things that I've always taught in my classes is a lot of times when people hear walking up and down the hall, they tend to think that it could be an intelligent haunting. Well, a lot of times people don't understand when it comes to residual energy, we ourselves can leave an imprint behind and we could still be alive. And somebody could move into a place that we once lived in and experience something that we used to do, especially if you are a creature of habit. So So a prime example is, you know, let's say 1 o'clock in the morning, you know, people would wake up to hearing somebody pacing up and down the hall. Well, let's say you were going through a very, you know, traumatic event at that time when you were living there, and you were just pacing up and down the hall trying to figure out what you were going to do. How are you going to deal with this? And somehow that emotion gets recorded into the environment. And you got through whatever it was you were dealing with. You moved on. You moved out of the house. And now anybody living in that house will hear that moment when you were pacing up and down the hall. So having a better understanding of those patterns and when it happens can give us better chances of trying to record that phenomena.
3: So technically, the term residual haunting, I mean, it's really just some residual energy.
4: Exactly.
3: Okay, interesting. Now, you talked at the beginning of the show about you traveled to Europe and you stayed in a room and there was allegedly a ghost boy there. Tell us more about this story. Who is this ghost child? And you also mentioned that, unfortunately, you did not see the ghost child. This would not have been distressing to you in any way?
4: No. You have to understand with paranormal investigations or, you know, searching for ghosts, it's all about being at the right place at the right time. You can't always get something to respond to you or interact with you, especially when you're dealing with something intelligent. It doesn't have to talk to you if it doesn't want to talk to you. But like we were just talking about, too, with the residual energy, you know, you have to be at the right place at the right time to hopefully experience what people claim. So when it comes to that little boy, you know, we're not sure who the little boy is, but many people who have stayed in room 308 at this castle has seen him just, you know, standing in the corner watching people.
3: And only this
4: now,
3: room.
4: I was going to say, that very well could be residual energy as well. Because if people keep having the same experience of just seeing him standing in the corner watching you, maybe, you know, as a child, he was sent to that corner and had to stay in that corner when he was being punished. And he was always in trouble, you know? Things like that could be explained when it comes to those residual types of hauntings.
3: Now, you mentioned a little boy, and obviously there's a lot of stories of ghost children. And sometimes we hear just, you know, the ghost will be someone in colonial garb, which presumably would be middle-aged or whatever. I don't feel like we hear a lot of stories about old people as ghosts, like old ghosts. I could be wrong. Is there like an average, it's kind of a weird question, but is there an average age of a ghost? Are most ghosts that people report children? Are there a lot of middle-aged ghosts? Are there often old ghosts?
4: There are stories of elderly people seen as ghosts, not as often, because I think in some cases, you know, when it comes to children, they don't really understand death. You know, this is something that wasn't taught to them. And so when they pass, maybe they don't have this understanding of what has happened. I think, you know, somebody who's lived a much longer life understands and can make that conscious choice of maybe moving on if they have that choice. So I think that's why you don't tend to hear a lot of stories about elderly people, but they are out there. There's quite a few of them that I know of, you know, where stories of seeing an elderly woman walking across the room or the hall. There was a lighthouse. There was a lighthouse in Oregon where an elderly woman haunts it because it used to be her home and she has been seen. So I think in situations like that, you find that there's attachment to the property because this was their home. The only thing, you know, that they can hold on to, they worked their whole life really hard to accomplish having a beautiful home and they don't want to let it go. So I know quite a few stories of, you know, elderly men still haunting these beautiful houses that they built, you know, that they might have built with their own hands, and that's a part of them.
3: We got a question here from the chat. This person wants to know, why are human ghosts more common than animal ghosts? I don't know if that's true. Would you say that's true?
4: I would say one of the things, and I've been asked this many times before, is there are quite a few stories of animal ghosts, but the most stories that we hear about animal ghosts are basically domesticated animals, you know, horses, dogs, cats, that type of thing. And you don't hear about any other types of animals. And I've always brought up to people, if animals were coming back as ghosts, think of them, you know, a lot of wild animals, what do they do when they see you? They run away. You know, they're not going to let themselves be known and come up to you. So I think a lot of times if there are animals, especially if you're a hunter and like to hang out in the woods, you probably don't experience a lot of them because they're avoiding you. But yes, there are quite a few stories of animal ghosts.
3: I would think that if the process of becoming a ghost is similar for humans and animals, I mean, many times you're outside at night and you hear something in the bushes, but you don't see it. I mean,
4: right.
3: If something like that happened in your house, you would presume it was a ghost. You know, a lot of reported ghosts, you know, people would say, well, you know, it looked like so-and-so or it looked like so-and-so. Whereas, presumably, if you saw a ghost animal, it would just look like an animal. So, I don't know. It seems like I seem to hear a lot of stories about, oh, you know, my dog or my cat or this or that. It does seem like there are a fair number of people that report animal ghosts.
4: Yeah, there's a hotel in Seattle where guests will wake up in the middle of the night feeling an animal jump at the foot of the bed and lay at their feet. And, of course, as soon as they turn on the light, there's nothing there. So things like that tend to happen. I remember I had my own personal experience, when I lost my dog who got hit by a car. And I had this little, you know, funeral set up and put his urn on his old dog bed and everything. And I went to turn out the lights, and I happened to look over, and I had cleaned off his bed, made it all look nice, you know, put his picture and his urn on it. And as soon as I went to go, I hate to say goodnight to my dog, and unfortunately it was gone, there was a perfect dog print right on his bed. And I had cleaned his bed and set it all up and looked, you know, had it all looking nice, and here's this dog print that showed up out of nowhere.
3: This raises a question. So, you know, when we have Bigfoot people on, you know, they talk about, well, some of the best evidence we have are these footprints.
4: Mm-hmm.
3: With hauntings, I mean, what about the idea of like spreading flour or something on the ground and seeing a footprint show up? Do people do that?
4: Yeah, no. They don't do it as much anymore, but that is old school ghost hunting.
3: You know, why don't people do that anymore?
4: I think it's too messy. I think right now, the biggest thing for most ghost hunters today is the instant gratification. Most ghost hunters want to, you know, turn their trust to, I hate to say it, but suggestive devices that give them this instant gratification. Unfortunately, there's a lot of devices out there that aren't really proof to the paranormal, but yet they want to use them and focus on them to try and solve the next, you know, ghost hunting case. So I find that a lot of ghost hunters, the biggest problem is they've become lazy ghost hunters. They don't want to go through the hours of video, the hours of audio, and try to see if they captured anything. They just want to pull out an app on their phone and claim to be talking to the ghost. That is modern ghost hunting today, and we're missing out on so many opportunities to try and validate paranormal activity, but most people just want the easy way.
3: In your career, you have gone to a lot of different places, including the Amityville House, Alcatraz, Roman Catacombs, the original location of the Exorcist case. We're going to talk about some of these when we come back from the break. Experiences. Back in a moment, After Dark Radio, Sports Byline Broadcasting Network.

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0: Back at the show, Brian Alvarez here, After Dark Radio, Sports Byline Broadcasting Network. Ross Allison is our guest today, and during the break, I began amassing a crew for an upcoming, what would you term it? A ghost hunt? A ghost tour?
1: I'd say a ghost hunt. I'll take you guys ghost hunting.
0: Oh, man. Okay, before you're on again, we're going to do this. I got two, possibly three more already during the break, all excited to go. One of them is not so sure about this whole ghost thing, but we're going to try to talk him into it. So tell us about go ahead.
1: I was going to say, sometimes having a skeptic is always great to have on an investigation because they tend to want to have the experience.
0: I don't think skeptic is the right term. I think this person is a little worried that this could be a perhaps demonic gateway or something. So.
1: Oh, gotcha. Yes. No, it's pretty tame. I've been doing this for well over 30 years, so I'm here to tell my stories.
0: Yeah, tell us about these tours.
1: The tours, me personally, or of the company?
0: Yeah, your tours. And the company.
1: My tours?
0: All of it.
1: Gosh, you know, like I said, I've been doing this for well over 30 years. I've been all over the world. I have been to some of the most amazing places that you can imagine. I got to go through the Amityville house. You know, of course, it was when it was up for sale, but still the history of that place, walking through it, knowing that, you know, the family was murdered there, it was just chilling. Now, I didn't have an experience, but still to have that opportunity to go through some of these places. Chillingham Castle, one of the most well-known haunted, they even say the most haunted castle in the U.K., you get to walk around the property, and I've had some amazing experiences there. I remember one time we were there, and we took the ghost tour. And at the end of the ghost tour, you know, the guide was telling us, you know, all the stories about outside on the property, that most people can't be outside wandering around after midnight. Well, don't tell me that, because I'm going to take on that challenge.
0: Yes.
1: You know? So, yeah. Challenge accepted. Say I'm not going to be able to handle it after midnight, I'm going out walking around. So I'm there with me and my friends. We're doing our investigation, as I should say, my team. And it's dark. I mean, there's no moonlight. It's a very cloudy night, so there's no light whatsoever. And you have to walk around with a flashlight, especially walking around in the woods. And I do know that there was another group of ladies. I think there was like three ladies who were also staying at the castle. It was just my team and these three ladies who had checked into another room. So we pretty much had the castle mostly to ourselves. Now, they were on the tour with us. So as we're, you know, wandering through the woods, we can hear these ladies coming out into the woods. And we're thinking, oh, great, you know, they're probably taking on the challenge, too, and want to see what's happening. So we're trying to look around to see where they're at. We can hear them clear as day, but we can't figure out pinpoint exactly where they're at because, for one, we're looking for flashlights because you cannot be walking around this area in complete darkness. And I can't see any light, but we can hear them. And we're just kind of looking around like, where are these ladies? Because we wanted to get away from them so they didn't contaminate our investigation. And we cannot find these ladies anywhere. And come to find out, one of the stories that the guide had told us is that you'll hear women walking around in the woods. And that is because a lot of times when the ladies were done with their shift at the castle, they would have to walk through the woods into the village to get back to their homes. And they said that a lot of times, you know, bad things could happen in the woods. You could be mugged. You could be attacked by men. And so we think that something happened in these woods because they would never travel alone. They always went as a group. And so I think that could be residual energy that we talked about. And we happened to be at the right place at the right time and heard these women that we could not see. So that was a pretty interesting experience. Well, and then found out the next day that the ladies that were staying at the hotel, they did not wander off into the woods. They actually went to bed right after the tour.
0: Well, you mentioned, you know, that location. And I wanted to ask about the original location. You mentioned, you know, that location. And I wanted to ask about the original location of the Exorcist case, because

0: I was fascinated by it for a long, long time. And the story, the famous, I think it was 1973, came out, and it was William Blatty was the author. You know, the movie is a very, very famous movie, and it's based on a true story, they right. claim. And what can you tell us about the actual location of The Exorcist? What was the real story? And when you went there, what did you discover, of anything?
1: That is actually one of my most frightening experiences, I should say. I lecture every year at colleges and universities, and so I was invited to St. Louis University. And that is where the actual case came from. The church on their property was involved in that case. So when I take my students on a ghost hunt to their campus, I will give them some of the basic equipment. So I knew of the story of the Exorcist case. I did not really investigate it a lot. But when I found out I was brought to the property, I was a little more encouraged to, you know, investigate the building that the actual boy had stayed in. Now, the story is actually about a little boy. They gave him the name Robbie to protect his identity. And so he actually was brought to a building that was right next to the church. Now, this building is now owned by the campus. So we were granted access to do an investigation in this building. Now, as they're taking me through all the different floors of the building and telling me, you know, their little ghost stories, we finally get to the third floor. And I was surprised because the third floor was completely abandoned and run down. And I was like, it was huge up there. And I'm thinking, gosh, you would think a campus this size would utilize this space. But they said that they've had far too many problems up there that they've just kind of left it alone and left it abandoned. Now, when they say problems, they're kind of referring to paranormal problems. So we go through all these rooms, and you can see the old classrooms of when the church owned the building. They used to have Sunday school up there. And you can see the old dorm rooms that the nuns used to live in. And so we go through all these different rooms, and we walk into this one room, and right when I walk in the room, and I'm ahead of the team, you know, leading them as we're doing the investigation, and as soon as I stepped in the room, I heard this crunch underneath my feet. And I looked down, and I realized, oh, I had stepped on a dead bird. So I kind of just kicked it aside so no one else would step on it. But then when I shined my flashlight through the rest of the room, I was surprised to see that the room was just filled with all these dead birds. Now, I had already been through most of the property, and I had not come across any dead animals, only in this one room. Now, what makes this extra odd is security had removed all the doors on the fourth floor. And the reason for this is they've constantly had problems with students sneaking up there to scare each other. So to make their rounds much easier, they just removed all the doors. So I realized that these birds had access to the whole fourth floor. Why did they all choose to die in this one room? And as I'm puzzled by this, I realize I'm the only one standing in the room. The students are standing in the doorway. They're too afraid to come into the room. And so I asked them, I said, you know, what's going on, you guys? And come to find out, this is the room that the boy had stayed in. Now, the church believed that they could not perform a full exorcism on the boy inside the church because they thought this could possibly kill him. So what they had done is they moved him to various secret locations performing multiple exorcisms on the boy. Now, they also believed that it wasn't just one, you know, demonic entity possessing. They believed it was many. So each time they performed an exorcism, they'd move them to another location, believing that some of them might have escaped and don't want them to get back into the young boy. So I'm now standing in this room that the boy, Robbie, had stayed in, now realizing that an exorcism had been performed.

0: formed in this room, and it's now abandoned, filled with all these dead birds. So creep factor's gone up a little bit.
1: Oh, yeah.
0: Now, I encourage the students to come into the room and help me with the investigation. And we're in this room for less than 5 minutes when all of a sudden all the equipment starts to go off at the exact same time. We're talking the temperature started to drop in the room. And we can feel the room getting colder and colder. The EMF detector's going off like crazy. We can't figure out what's causing these EMF readings. The compass is spinning around and around and around, and it will not stop.
1: That's time to get out.
0: And I'm like, what's that?
1: That's time to get out.
0: Yeah, you would think. But I'm encouraged. I'm, you know, just like freaking out, like, what's going on here? I got to document this. I got to prove to you guys that this is really happening. So luckily my camera shoots in infrared video, so I switch my camera over to video and I start filming everything that's going on. And things start to slow down a little bit, so I realize, okay, before it completely stops, I want to try for EVP. Now, if you're not familiar with EVP, that stands for electronic voice phenomena. So these are voices that appear on our recorders that are not supposed to be there. So we'll ask questions into the air, leave about, you know, 10 to 15 seconds of silence, and hopefully when you play back your recording, you will hear the answer to your question in that silence. So I start asking questions into the air, and I happen to ask the question, can you tell me whose room this is? Now, there's about 12 seconds of silence, and then I start to hear crying to the left of me, and I turned and I realized that a couple of the female students have started to cry because they're so terrified being up in this room. And I realize, okay, they're uncomfortable. And I have to admit, I'm a little uncomfortable too, because I don't have my normal ghost hunting team. This is just a bunch of college students following me around as we do our little investigation. So I'm a little concerned about safety, because I don't know what we're dealing with. So I decide, you know what, you guys, let's go ahead and wrap up, and we'll move on to another location. Well, after I finished that lecture tour, and I got home and I started reviewing all the evidence that I collected at all the different campuses, I got to that video. And I got to the part in the video where I'd asked, can you tell me whose room this is? Now, I'm going to edit this because I don't want to offend anybody, but basically the response I got was, F you, it's mine.
1: Excellent, yeah. Excellent cliffhanger. Stand by, we're about to head to break on that. After Dark Radio, Sports Byline Broadcasting Network.

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5: 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Ross Allison is joining us here today. Perfect timing on that cliffhanger. 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
5: 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Ross Allison is our guest. 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And, of course, thanks, everybody, for listening. 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
1: News this hour from Town Hall. I'm Jason Walker. Could be some tough times ahead for the Democrats. Here's correspondent Ken Lorman.
2: Democrats face a challenging path to regain Senate control in 2026, needing a net gain of 4 seats from their current 47, while Republicans defend only 2 competitive seats amid a 53-47 majority. Several Democrat-held seats in states like Georgia, Michigan, Minnesota, and New Hampshire could prove unexpectedly competitive due to the Democratic candidates and GOP gains in traditionally blue areas. Ken Lorman reporting.
1: Another U.S. service member has been killed in Iranian airstrike. The military says that death was in Iraq due to the controlled detonation of a downed Iranian drone. More bloodshed in the Russian and Ukraine war.
3: On Sunday, Russia attacked Kyiv and other Ukrainian cities with ballistic missiles, drones, and guided bombs, killing at least 6 people and wounding dozens of others.
4: Kyiv.
3: Ukrainian President Volodymyr Zelensky says Kyiv and the region were a key target for the Russians, and he says they had been preparing this attack for several days, accumulating missiles. President Donald Trump says he's prepared to grant Ukraine licenses to produce Patriot air defense systems, the most effective means of intercepting Russian ballistic missiles, but full production could take years. I'm Donna Water.
1: Changes coming up later in the day in Britain. Andy Burnham enters 10 Downing Street Monday with enthusiasm from behind, but challenges lying ahead of him. He inherits a cost of living crisis and international conflicts. He says he would like to raise living standards and consider a wealth tax. More on these stories, townhall.com.
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1: It is a situation that is very sad and in many ways difficult to comprehend how and why it happened in the first place. But a man is now suing after learning that he was switched at birth with another infant.
6: Kyle Bylan is part of a lawsuit suing Unity Medical Center in Grafton, North Dakota, for being switched at birth and sent home with the wrong family 38 years ago.
7: My bassinet had Kyle Bylan on it, right? But I was born 10 to 12 hours before Kyle Bylan as Jeremy Morrison.
6: Kyle uncovered the mix-up after taking an at-home test he chose randomly during a Christmas gift exchange. That led to his biological aunt on a genealogy platform. The hospital is not disputing there was a switch, but says records and staff are hard to find after almost 4 decades. I'm Lisa Dwyer.
1: Breaking news and analysis at townhall.com. An American hero has been identified.
8: For more than 2 centuries, a fallen Revolutionary War soldier was unknown and unnoticed. Now, thanks to happenstance and the wonders of DNA, he has a name just in time for the 250th birthday of the nation he fought and died to create. The remains were found in 2022 in a shallow grave associated with the 1780 Battle of Camden, South Carolina. DNA extracted from a small bone at the base of his skull was analyzed and uploaded to genealogical sites. The soldier was recently identified as Private John Pumphrey of Maryland. An orphan, he may have been as young as 13 when he enlisted in 1777. I'm Bernie Bennett.
1: CEO of Bank of America says major economic activity generated thanks to the FIFA World Cup activity. Brian Moynihan says the tourney produced notable spending at hotels and restaurants. He says consumer spending using credit and debit cards in June increased more than 6% from a year ago. More on these stories.
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16: 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Great to be back with you for another week. Obviously, All-Star Week, Midsummer Classic, trade conversations to be talking about. Pretty small one just went down the pipeline today with Lance McCullers being traded over to the Milwaukee Brewers from the Astros. But it's that time of season. So, I mean, it's a huge week. Noah and I will talk about the home run derby. Changes made. Nolan's boy, Jordan Walker from his Cardinals, pulling off the win at the, when it was all said and done over Mr. Kyle Schwarber, the hometown Philly. So I want to get his thoughts and opinions of him. You guys have sent in your thoughts and opinions of it and greatly appreciated. And that's it, right? You know why we do the show. We know we do it for you. We cannot do it without you. And so getting all your mail, your emails, whether it's a question as a player, a parent, a coach, a fan of this game, or just your thoughts and opinions on the state of the game at whatever level it is right now is, you know, we love it. It makes our week sometimes. There's no question about it. Just getting those thoughts and comments of what all you dirtbags out there are feeling at this moment. And obviously a lot to go on during the second half of the 2026 season when we know there's, the CBA. Everybody's wanting to avoid it, and we'll try our very best to avoid it as long as we can before we have to start talking about it. And hopefully that becomes never. But that's the reality of it. So we'll talk about anything and everything tonight on the show. Like I said, from the All-Star Week to trade thoughts and opinions, and starting to swirl more and more as we move forward. So before we get there, though, again, thank you for being a part of the nation, and to all our servicemen and women out there around the world, thank you for doing what you do each and every day so Noel and myself and the rest of the nation can do what we do, and that's baseball in some way, shape, or form. So if you have been out there playing this week, hopefully it's been fantastic for you. Hopefully it's just you're doing the right things on the field, off the field. You're holding ourselves up to the expectation of what a dirtbag is and what we believe in it here at the nation, and that's the bottom line. So settle in, get your favorite drink, however you like to listen to us, wherever you like to listen to us, because Nolan and I are going to be right back here after the break to get up, get after it, and get dirty.
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31: Welcome back. Dear Bags, Nolan, I know you want to get, you're chomping at the bit, and you're impartial about the Midsummer Classic, the Home Run Derby, but the new format, obviously Jordan Walker pulling it off when it was all said and done. What was your thoughts and opinions? And obviously, Dirt Bags, I haven't asked Nolan, we haven't talked about it for a reason, because we wanted to talk about it on the show tonight, so what did you think of it?
32: Yeah, it was funny. I saw the Barstool Sports guys, so I got to give them credit because honestly, it's very true. They were talking about it after the Home Run Derby, and they were like, yeah, every time that they change up the format, everybody thinks it's pretty cool. Don't get me wrong. Like, this is closer to how it used to be, which I like personally speaking, where it was, okay, I actually get to see the guy take a swing, see the ball travel, and not have to worry about them panning basically back and forth to a guy swinging and a ball flying. You don't even get to see where it lands. You just see the total distance pretty much. So don't get me wrong. Like, I love this one. Obviously, the ending for it was incredible. Especially, Jordan Walker. I mean, I don't have to go into depth. Obviously, I think everybody that's listening to us would have seen the Home Run Derby. The final six, obviously, swings that he had, hits home runs on them. And I'm just talking like that was probably the most relaxed I've ever seen someone in a home run derby. Like, obviously, you see Wilson Contreras start out the night, and he's going 490. Like, I couldn't believe a ball was traveling that far in Philadelphia. I mean, there was a bet for over under 485 and a half, and I figured, okay, some people might get 480. I didn't figure anybody was touching over 485, and he easily did it. Obviously, Caminero, 491, the longest one of the night. But, like, just sitting there watching some of those guys, obviously it's impressive. Caglianone, Ben Rice, I think both of them had their dads thrown to them, if I'm not mistaken. Obviously didn't work out as planned. For the people that were sitting there saying Jordan Walker on the final ball hits the home run with it being a white ball, I was like, Kyle Schwarber in the first round had the exact same thing happen to him on his final one, where the pitcher accidentally threw him the white ball instead of the red one, and he popped it out in the infield pretty much. So I'm like, for you to sit there and say that that was the difference in the home run derby, or Jordan Walker was cheating or anything like that, I'm just sitting there like, come on, get a better grip on reality. Like, the dude just saw 11 of those red and white balls, and then all of a sudden has to readjust to just a straight white ball coming in. Obviously he did, because he hits it out of the park, but I'm still like, come on, like, make a better excuse than that. Jordan Walker was just locked in. Like I said, the most that I saw him actually sweat was right during the interview at the very end of it. Like, that guy was as cool as he could be. I mean, just hitting the line drive nukes. Like, Wilson Contreras, Junior Caminero, you saw them. They're both going max effort. And, I mean, obviously, those are the guys that can run it up there, the good distances. But I'm just sitting like, okay, it wasn't like you got an additional 30 seconds for hitting balls, what was it, 445 or 450? I forget how last year's format did it. But if you hit a ball over a certain length, then pretty much you got an extra 30 seconds added on. Yeah. This format, no, I liked it. It's as close to the outs as possible. And the good thing was, it wasn't like the guys were not swinging the bat. Like, they were getting their pitches, yeah. They were taking their swings, they weren't waiting 15, 20 minutes between pitches just to hit a ball. I was like, so kudos to the pitchers, obviously, speaking as well. Like, they had to be feeding them good balls. I was surprised when Bryce went with the Los Angeles Dodgers Ebel guy, drawing a blank on his first name. But, I mean, obviously, that pitcher's been in the home run derby for what feels like about the past 10 years, throwing to one batter or the other. I was surprised to see Bryce go with him instead of with his dad again, because obviously his dad was the one where he won it, returning back to Washington when he was a Philadelphia, or I think his first year or second year with the Phillies.
31: No, it was his last year with the Nats.
32: Was it his last year with the Nats?
31: Okay. Yeah. And so that was it. I agree with you, though, Nolan. Dirtbags, I was able to watch it on Netflix, obviously. I mean, that's what it was on. But just over the last 2 days, and Nolan, you know, you hit the nail on the head. Like, Walker alone didn't look like he was sleeping by any means, but he looked like he was in total control from start to finish each round. He just really maintained his breathing, his focus, his repetition. I don't know if I saw one in three rounds where he jumped at a ball after hitting a home run. Obviously, he didn't hit them all out and stuff like that, but I didn't see him change his rhythm and tempo. It really was amazing and stuff like that. But to your point overall, man, it was really good. Like you said, nobody really wasted time, but they seemed to enjoy the fact that they had the time to, right from the very start, with Wilson Contreras getting pine tar right towards the end of his first round, just to slow it down, right? And just be patient about it and think his way through right to the finish. But, you know, you did say something very quickly or whatever, and that just before we went on the show tonight, and then just talking about Bryce making the comment after Schwarber went 11 for 15 on the final round, and just saying, you know, it's over. It's over. And I got to be honest, I mean, 11 for 15, I'd probably say the same thing if it's my teammate. You know, it's over. But how Walker did it is pretty amazing.
32: Yeah, I just like I love how they kept panning to his parents, too. Like Jordan Walker.
31: Yeah, for sure. And absolutely. And I love the fact that the crowd rode him a bit. Nothing too crazy, crazy catastrophic. But there was Pools and Bonds and Rizzo even said it during the show, right? Like, love the fact that it's actually a competition.
32: Yeah.
31: You can feel the competition, right? Everything was attainable. Everything was reachable. Wow. Just pretty cool, man. I don't know if it was fantastic. For me, I mean, they're always nice. And so I'll give it a fantastic finish. I'll go ahead and I'll throw it out there. I don't know. We got certainly some really good thoughts and feedback from you, dirtbags, that sent in stuff and thoughts. And a lot of it's like what Nolan, you had mentioned, stuff like that. Certainly like the format. Felt like they were able to enjoy it more than, like you said, you know, just hit a home run, and because it's on the clock, right back to the hitter, and go again, and go again, and go again, and almost lose the opportunity to watch, especially those majestic ones. And Walker even had some of them into the trees, right, in center field.
15: Yeah,
31: it was like he was just dead pulling. He sprayed it from center to the left, it just that one inside the left field foul ball in the second deck.
32: Yeah. Well, I mean, the one thing that I will say, and this, I said it last year for those that remember, they got to get rid of those introductories. I can't stand the introductories. Like Will Ferrell and those guys that were on with him, Jimmy I don't even know how you pronounce the guy's last name, and the one Wilson brother, I'm just sitting there like, you guys have absolutely no business being on here. Like, I get that you're trying to promote whatever show you guys are doing on Netflix. I think it's The Hawk or something like that, his new golf coming out. I'm just like, you guys got to cut this out. Like, this is just completely useless to it. Like, I did like Bryce's intro to the Home Run Derby. Gets up on the edge of the ring and gets the fans going. You saw everybody else's reaction, like all the participants in behind him. Like, some of them were laughing. Some of them were like, okay, this guy is Philadelphia. He is the heartbeat.
31: Yeah.
32: And like even Schwarber said it too. I'm like, no, like it's very valid, but I'm like, you guys got to cut out this intro nonsense. They got to, even Netflix like paying for it and whatnot. I'm like, just don't do that again. Please, for the love of goodness, like just keep it on your NBC, keep it on your ESPN. Whoever's going to do it, just keep it on the sports ones. Because I'm like, I don't know, like personally speaking, I got to see it on Sportsnet up here in Canada. So I was happy about that, because then that way you're not lagging. But I'm sure it was probably the same as like your UFC or your boxing events, where when they first did it, even the football at Christmas time, like some of the time it's lagging behind and you get delays and whatnot. And I'm just like, I can't stand this. Like, just keep it on your regular sports shows. Have your sports broadcasters doing it. Don't get those guys out of the way. Just keep them out of the road.
31: Yeah.
32: They're not professional baseball guys. No, exactly. Let the baseball guys handle this. This is their all-star game. Don't bring in this nonsensical.
31: Yeah.
32: All that they were doing was just talking for the sake of talking. But anyways, Dirtbags, we'll be right back here after the break.
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31: Welcome back, Dirtbags. Obviously, at the end of the last segment, Noel was talking about one of his lowlights for the Home Run Derby and stuff like that, and having the extras, the Will Ferrells, the promotion of Netflix upcoming movies. Taken away from what it actually was, a Home Run Derby, a baseball event and stuff. I agree with you 100%. And here's the example, Nolan, before I let you jump in, counter to that, the All-Star Game itself. Everybody signing the opening lineup, or the starting lineup, with the big quill pen, like the Declaration of Independence. That was pretty cool. On the 250th birthday of the country, And doing it that way, and I've also read many reports where it's one of the highlights of the week, one of the most asked about things of baseball All-Star Week. So pretty cool. From a low light to a highlight for me, I agree with you, the low light. I don't want to see non-baseball things at a baseball event. So I realize but turning the Declaration of Independence into the starting lineup signing, that's pretty cool. That's a cool thing. So anyways, talk to me about the game. What did you think? Obviously, NL shutout, but and you know, three in the first, another run later on. Not a ton of offense, but some pretty good pitching performances.
32: I'll be completely honest. I didn't watch it. Okay. I had no desire to watch the All-Star game this year. And here's my biggest issue with it. It means nothing again. So, like,
31: I know,
32: don't get me wrong, I watched the highlights, I'll say that. So, I mean, obviously, the Ernie Clement backhand play up the middle to rob Andy Páez on his would-be single. I was like, that's a heck of a play. Obviously, you see Miguel Vargas take Robleski, 433 into the second deck there. That was a no-doubter, so that was a good one. Bellinger wins MVP. He gets the two-run single in the first inning. But I'm just sitting there like, okay, final score is 4-0. NL, I checked in the sixth inning, and I see one hit for the National League side with, 35 strikeouts already at that point in time and 18 batters. Not actually. It was 11 strikeouts and I think about 21 batters. I think they had two walks at that point in time. But I'm still just sitting there like, make it mean something again. Then I'll start watching it again. Like, as much as I want to be that fan that sits down and watches the All-Star game, unfortunately, I can't at the moment. Like, you're not going to hit most of these pitchers in one inning of play. Like, now, obviously, the American League teed up on Christopher Sanchez, which in of itself is impressive, but I'm still like, okay, these are guys. Now, obviously, everybody outside of Junior Caminero, who, I mean, he got smoked by Riley O'Brien there. What was that, seventh or eighth inning, I think? You were in the game anyways. Yeah, he got smoked in the hand there. I was a little bit scared about that, but I'm just like, okay. The pitchers are basically told to feed the hitters good pitches to hit, like at least one and not bat. And I don't know. I mean, I was let down when you see the score is 4-0. Like, if it's a game, then I'll turn it on and watch it. But even that, it wasn't anything to watch, in my opinion.
31: Yeah, I can agree with that, and you'll never know the real commitment of the players, right? We're not in the clubhouses, we're not privy to that information and stuff like that. But you know, overall, for sure. I mean, if there's nothing on the line for it, there's nothing on the line. So, put my time in, do my work, and move forward, especially if I'm a long-serving All-Star.
32: Yeah.
31: You know, not that Bryce Harper takes away from his All-Star appearance. Not that, you know, especially Mike Trout or whatever, and that those are two guys I'm using, but you know, if it was anywhere but Philly, would they commit as hard as they probably committed because it was Philly?
32: Yeah.
31: For obvious reasons, right?
32: Yeah, I don't think either of those guys. Like, goes
31: good
32: all
31: if it
32: out.
31: Was away
32: yeah,
31: from
32: no, that's it. Like you said, Trout's a Philly boy. Bryce Harper obviously is Philly's heartbeat, so you want both of those guys there.
31: Yeah. Yeah. But if you're not, you're right. You're going, you're enjoying the time, obviously, and Ernie Clement, that just builds to his underdog status, if you will. And I hate to use that terminology, you know, unknown status, even though he was one of two guys with Shohei Ohtani to get voted in overall. And he should. He's just one of those dirtbags. He really is a dirtbag on the field and off the field. Okay. Just a great guy. So, yes, there was a lot of individual, you know, good moments within the game and stuff like that. But like you said, overall, without having that home field advantage on the line, it does take away. I'm in total agreement at the end of the day. I know we've got a mixed bag of you know, emails sent into us. It's certainly at 70% that they are on board with you and I, of the dirtbags out there watching or listening to us and stuff like that. They'd love to see that home field advantage on the table.
32: Yeah.
31: You know, we talk about it every year, right? NBA basketball game, brutal.
32: NFL, 2000,
31: yeah, yeah. You know, NHL is good because of more of the skills competition.
32: Well, NHL, the only reason why I watched the NHL like All-Star game was because they made it the Four Nations there 2 years ago.
31: Yes. Like,
32: obviously, this year they had the Olympics, so it was like, okay, you can't really watch it during then, but. Same time, I'm like, that was the only reason why I tuned into the NHL, because the NHL had been like, all three of the other sports, All-Star games had become absolutely unwatchable. Baseball is the only one that you're still like, okay, it's still baseball. They still got to square up 100-mile-an-hour fastball. Like, that in of itself. I'm not knocking the players by any stretch of the imagination. I'm just sitting there saying, okay, when I get fan votes for every Los Angeles Dodger and Atlanta Brave to be a starting player in this year's All-Star game, I'm like, well, I see these guys in every All-Star game, basically. And deservedly so. Don't get me wrong. Like, Freddie Freeman deserves to be an All-Star. I'm not sitting there knocking a Freddie Freeman or a Mookie Betts or guys like that, or a Bryce Harper, guys like that. But I'm just still like, okay, like, it's a nothing game now. Like, make it mean something again.
31: And I think a lot to those guys and stuff like that, if you aren't in your home field or going back to your home field, it does become a lot harder to not take the 3 days off, right? And just spend the time. Because let's be honest. I said to my wife, Nolan's mom, Karen, as I was watching Shohei Ohtani, doesn't show up. Well, what's the standard in all sports and now baseball that I've really noticed over the last 2-3 years? Injury. Shohei Ohtani does not have an injury. Shohei Ohtani just had a brand new second child.
32: Well, he does have the left knee inflammation, apparently.
31: A couple of games
32: there over the weekend. He was definitely looking a bit hobbled. But I
31: yes,
32: feel like
31: yes.
32: things, man. You got voted in by the fans as the top NL guy.
31: Like, you were one of two. Yeah. And Shohei with the way Shohei is, you know full well he would have been there. Like, and this isn't a bash. This isn't a bash on Shohei at all. This is just the reality of it. It was perfect timing for him because, again, he did just have, 2.5 weeks ago or whatever it was, a brand new child, and has a little bit of a bump and a bruise, so he doesn't have to take a plane ride. He gets to stay at home for 3 days, get some recovery and stuff like that. So the timing was perfect. But it is... I don't think anybody missed Ohtani not being there, because now Schwarber becomes the starting DH.
32: Yeah.
31: So it was a perfect time for Shohei not to have to go to an All-Star game. That's what I'm saying.
32: Oh yeah.
31: So, like you said, I mean, not that any of those guys shouldn't be voted in to the All-Star game. They're all having great seasons and stuff like that. But you're right. I think when you put that on the line, when you put that potential, there's enough non-Jeff Weavers, Wheelers, that could have pitched for the National League as well as the American League every single year that aren't nipped in the bud because of scheduling and stuff like that, that you can have a darn competitive game.
32: Yeah.
31: Incredibly.
32: I did like what Wheeler said, though. Like, last week, obviously, he gets asked to be one of the replacement guys, and he's like, no, you guys didn't consider me enough to be a regular vote getter. I'm not coming in as a replacement guy.
31: No. And I think a lot of that, when you don't have something on the line, it's easy to say that, right? I'm not saying he would have done something different or committed to it if there was something on the line. But I think again, those guys that really, really, really love the history of the game, and I'm not saying every player doesn't love the history, but there's definitely differences of levels of love. When you feel something, or especially if you've been to the playoffs, you've been to the World Series, and you're one of those players, you're going to fight for it. You're going to look in that clubhouse, and you're going to go, dudes, I know we're not all on the same team, but tonight we're all on the same team.
32: Oh, yeah.
31: We're on Team AL. We're on Team NL. You know, I heard that, you know, Verlander supposed to be a heck of a final speech, right, to the teammates and stuff like that before the final All-Star game. It's you get certain people like that in that room, and you've got home field advantage on the line. The heart's going to pump a little bit. The feet are going to sweat a little bit. You're going to not throw away your at bats. You're going to be coming into a game and making sure that you're throwing the good. You know, it's just a different game, and it felt like a different game all those years that they did have that competition. So, the end of the day, I don't know what you overall think, Dirtbags, but we'd love to hear your thoughts and opinions on that and stuff, because it is a great time. We got the draft going on. We haven't even talked about that, but we've got a great combination of stuff in baseball. Send us your thoughts. We're going to be right back here after the break. Talk about the trades.
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31: Welcome back, Dirtbags. Nolan, trades, concepts, ideas, opinions, must-haves. Get off the pot and let's roll. Obviously, we just talked about Lance McCullers, very, very small move today to the Brewers or whatever for a little bit of money in return, and hopefully gets healthy and maybe is a depth piece for the Brewers. I really don't understand it. I'm not going to dive into it too much myself.
32: Don't even question it. Obviously, the Brewers will somehow fix him up and he'll become the 2021 or whatever year it was that Lance McCullers was a top 10 AL Cy Young guy. Like, I mean, don't get me wrong. Like, obviously, he's been essentially useless the past 2 years, ever since coming back with the or from the flexor strain or flexor tendon strain that he had. But still, I'm looking at it. Somehow the Brewers will make it work out about as good as they can. Obviously, he's in the final year of his contract. The Astros kicked in some money. They did trade, like the Brewers, they did trade Prince Fielder's son. Now, granted, he's having a very, very mediocre single-A season. Hitting like .233 with three bombs and 21 RBIs in 45 games we saw. But still, I'm like, okay, well, at least it's somewhat of a name. At least the Fielder name. I mean, he'd be a third-generation error if he ever makes it up to the bigs, but based on those numbers, I'm not expecting much. But, yeah, I mean, you look at it. Milwaukee, obviously, they're somehow going to make that work. Some more trade rumors, obviously, floating around there. Ryan Jeffers sounds like he's the top target for the New York Yankees. Obviously, they're looking at some catching upgrades because Austin Wells, unfortunately, this year just hasn't been it. So, I mean, there's quite a few teams out there that obviously have a surplus of catchers. Now what they actually swing for the fences on is kind of anybody's guess, but I got to imagine it would be a starting catcher to move Austin Wells back to a backup role or a platoon role type of deal. You're going to be limited on what teams are actually going to trade a catcher at this stage. Like, obviously the Dodgers have a Dalton rushing issue, but that being said, I mean, that dude's going to be a DH in probably 2 years if he keeps catching that he's catching.
31: And Will Smith is still on the shelf, right?
32: Yeah.
31: So
32: it does sound like Will Smith's probably a week or two away, though, from what I was hearing.
31: For sure he's going to be back. He's just like the pitchers, right? It's his turn as catcher of the Dodgers to take a little spell, a little rest, a little recovery, a little family time, just like the pitchers do. So the one with the Yankees is kind of surprising to me that the biggest focus is on Austin Wells. But what we've heard the last 2 weeks, especially coming out of New York on the Yankees, and the dismay or the final straw, it sounds like the Yankees fans even writing us, shortstop Anthony Volpe. Sounds like it's run its course, and so I'm surprised that the catcher is ahead of the shortstop issue in New York.
32: Well, I think Caballero's done a good enough job defensively at shortstop to basically warrant, like, staying in the lineup as your prototypical 7-8-9 hitter. Now, that being said, they've had him up in the 3-4 hole a few games, but Yeah. Like, yeah, I'm looking at it more from the standpoint of overall team ability, because obviously, like, Ryan McMahon is another guy at third base that you could sit there and make a logical argument for being the top need for a team, because obviously Volpe is that ship has sailed in New York. He's not the next Derek Jeter. Like, it is safe to say that.
31: But it's safe to say for you personally right now, you would agree with it. Catching is more pressing to them than the shortstop.
32: I think so. Now, that being said, I still think Austin Wells does a good enough job of catching games, which is why he's in the game. But I'm like, okay, you got Caballero playing not quite Gold Glove caliber shortstop, but definitely above average defensively at shortstop. Ryan McMahon, same thing at third base. He's still holding it down well enough over there that, okay, I can justify keeping him. The tough thing is, too, because New York's got such a great starting staff that you need a catcher to come in there and learn these guys on the fly, learn their tendencies, keep it all rocking and rolling. Like, that to me is definitely the scariest part about the whole thing, because their pitching staff has done a better job than I think a lot of people expected.
31: So, okay, let's go ahead then. Let's forget about the Rays. Let's forget about the Yankees. Let's forget about some of your top teams. All of a sudden, the Boston Red Sox win 9 in a row. They're in third in the East. What, a half out of a wild card or whatever? They're chomping at the bit. 2 weeks ago, they're sellers. Now they're
32: the Detroit Tigers.
31: What are they?
32: They're the Detroit Tigers. They're in a heck of a bind.
31: After that.
32: Yeah.
31: Okay.
32: Both of those.
31: The Orioles are playing baseball. What do they need to do? They need pitching. All of a sudden, a whole bunch of teams that are almost there need a whole lot of pitching that isn't there. I know there's a lot of pitchers out there, but they're also on those teams that have started winning. I.e., the Tigers took over for the Marlins.

0: Like with or without Steele. Boston's the same thing, though, to me. Like, Boston's not a team that I could confidently sit there and say, as of today, that is a World Series team. Like, Wilson Contreras has done his part. Sonny Gray has done his part. Both of those guys have been fantastic trade acquisitions. No one in Boston can sit there and deny either of those. Like, both those guys, if they do decide to trade either of them, they're going to get a nice little return. No two ways about it. And especially with St. Louis eating money on it, it's not like Boston's going to have to kick in money on those guys. Our oldest Chapman, he's another one that you're going to get a nice return on. Like, it really depends what Breslow and upper management actually says. Obviously, the expectation in Boston is a little bit different than in Detroit, in my opinion. Boston, it's playoffs or you suck. Detroit, it's we're in a scuba bind.
1: So what do you do if you're the San Diego Padres and the St. Louis Cardinals?
0: So if I'm San Diego, you got the best bullpen guys in the game. And what's the one thing that everybody needs come trade deadline time? They need the bullpen arms. You got Morihan out of the left side. Like, this is the Padres, obviously, I'm talking about. You got Morihan out of the left side. You got Mason Miller, obviously, is their big-time guy off the right side. They got a couple more pieces down there. Their starting staff has done nothing. Their hitters have essentially done nothing. Yet, somehow, they're in the thick of it in the National League. They're 3.5 back. Realistically speaking, if I'm them, I'm selling as many guys as I can. Now, you're not going to get a Leo DeVries back. I don't believe, at least at this time. But you're going to get some upper-level minor league guys back in return. Like, San Diego could realistically restock the shelf and get about 4 or 5, probably top 100 guys, if they move quite a few of their pieces. Like, St. Louis is in a bind. Obviously, they weren't expected to be winners. The plan all along was to be sellers come the deadline time. You hope Dustin May did enough. Now, that being said, the last month he has struggled, absolutely, but he's still done enough to warrant getting back a nice little return. Like, the bullpen pieces, obviously, you got Jojo Romero, you got a large Nuke Bar who's not a bullpen but outfielder, like those guys, I mean, they could get you back nice returns. Even a Riley O'Brien, obviously, just makes the all-star team this year, leads the National League for saves. Like, there's guys there that obviously would be available depending on what happens over the next, basically, week and a half. I still think both teams should be sellers. Knowing AJ Preller, though, he's going to be a buyer. Like, he always does this, where he's basically run the cupboard dry. He's like Alex Anthopoulos to an extent. Every once in a while, they do decide to become sellers, but that's a dime a dozen, it seems like. Where St. Louis, I think, to me, still the best course of action is to become a seller.
1: 4 minutes left in this segment. Let's flip the switch from trades to stocking the shelves. From the reports you've seen, I've looked through it over the weekend. I just haven't got enough research dirtbags to really give you an honest opinion from my side yet. But Nolan, I'm asking, I'm curious from what you've heard, who are some of the leaders in the draft this year? What clubs are you hearing?
0: I mean, obviously the White Sox, to me, took the no-brainer pick at one in Rokchelowski. Obviously, they've already got the deal signed and everything like that. A little over $10 million. Congratulations to him. I heard a lot of guys, obviously, very high on the Cardinals draft pick, that Condon out of Georgia. He was the Gatorade Georgia Player of the Year. But it seems like they got quite a few guys that were above where they were slotted to pick. Like, projectables wise, like top 100 prospects or top 150 prospects on Baseball America. Obviously, the who was it? The Marlins were picking 14. They took Lombard, who he was, I believe, the fifth best prospect coming into it, according to MLB.com. So that one obviously was a slide that I don't think anybody really saw coming. But that being said, like, the craziest thing to me, I think, this year, in terms of the first round draft picks, was there was only, I believe, 4 pitchers taken. It was either 4 or 5.
1: Yeah,
0: it wasn't a pitcher heavy draft class this year, which is definitely an oddity for baseball, considering everybody needs arms. Like, it seemed like a lot of them were just taking the athletic bodies. Obviously, the Angels got that. Sorry if I'm mispronouncing the last name, Grindlinger. left-handed pitcher,

0: right-hand outfielder. Now, I don't know if he becomes a Shohei Ohtani or Jack Caglione situation, but, like, I mean, you see guys nowadays, and why wouldn't you draft someone like that? Like, if they're already chucking in the 90s as a pitcher, especially from the left-hand side, okay, I'll give him a cup of tea in the minor leagues, see what we got here. Worst case, he doesn't pan out as a pitcher, okay. We drafted him for an outfield position anyways. That's at least what the Angels had him as. But, yeah, it sounded like there was quite a few teams that obviously reached on a couple of guys, too. I mean, who was it? The Milwaukee Brewers, I think, took a guy, like, with their first selection that was in the hundreds or something like that, in the 90s for their first pick, which I think surprised a lot of people. Like, there was multiple draft choices that just based on the projections left a lot of people shaking their heads. But at the end of the day, man, let's call it what it is. These teams, they target these players and they don't believe that they're going to get them later in the draft. They get them in the earlier parts of the draft. We think it's a reach. Heck, it all comes down to the signing bonus money at the end of the day. And on top of that, if they're a high school kid, are they actually going to commit to going to my team, or are they going to commit to going to college? Like, that's what a lot of guys factor into it, too. But end of the day, man, I mean, to me, getting drafted, obviously, that would be the highlight of your life. I think it would be a no-brainer, especially being one of the first day guys.
1: Yeah, yeah, and especially when you hear them talking about doing away with high school players being drafted and stuff like that, or wanting to as part of the collective bargaining, and of course the Players Association saying that'll never happen, there's not a chance and stuff. You know, again, that's another topic for another day, another episode and stuff like that, and we're certainly going to get into it, Dirtbags, when the time comes, there's no question about it. But you're right, obviously trade season's got to heat up. It's got to heat up real soon because it's real important. There's a lot of teams right there in the dance, and hopefully your team did have a great draft. That's the bottom line. So we'll be right back here after the break with Nolan's Final Five.
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1: Welcome back, Dirtbags. Nolan, give me your final thought.
0: Yeah, give me that Lou 26 jersey. Next 8 years, baby. Love that one. J.J. Weatherholt, 8 year, 112 and a half. What is it? I guess bonuses would take it up to about 135. Third largest contract in Cardinals history. Largest, obviously, pre-arb contract. Passes Albert Pujols all the way back in 2004 when he signed a 7 year, $100 million deal. No, I mean, here's a guy that more than likely is going to be a top three NL rookie of the year guy. So basically, he's going to lose a year before he becomes a free agent. Playing fantastic all around, and you can tell he's the guy that got it all started for the Cardinals, who, I mean, everybody's heard everybody talking about pretty much all season long, the surprise Cardinals. And it's true. He's been the leadoff guy ever since day one. Played fantastic all around baseball. So, I mean, I got no problem with that signing. So, yeah, when that jersey hits the shelves, I'll be buying that one.
1: Billy DeWitt Jr. Sign off on that one before he handed it over to Billy DeWitt the third?
0: Yeah. Must have. New approach. Oh, yeah. There had to be a talk.
1: Yeah, for sure, right? You know what? This is going to get done, this deal or whatever. It's already in the books, but it's going to be your first signing as president of baseball, right? Good for the Cardinals. Good for you, Nolan. I know you're a fan of them. And I know you've talked to me about him for the last 3 years. Watch this kid, Dad, and stuff like that. So, and this year I've been able to, and he's everything you've talked about. And I think it's sustainable. I really do. I watch his presentation, his setup, everything about it. So Cardinals got a good one. He got a great deal as well. Another young kid signed and locked in with these teams. So a lot of that this year and all high-end quality players. So it's great to see those kind of kids getting rewarded. It's a risk. Every single one of them is a high-end risk. There's no question about it. But time will tell, and we'll see what happens. So, Dirtbags, can't thank you enough for listening, being a part of the nation, spreading the message. You know we do it for you, and we cannot do it without you. So, thank you to all the servicemen and women around the world. Thank you, thank you, thank you for doing what you do each and every day so we can do what we love to do as players, parents, fans, coaches, you name it. That's Beat Dirtbags, on the field, off the field. That's the bottom line. That's the expectation. Unfortunately, though, Dirtbags, it is that time. It's time to get up, get after it, and get dirty.
6: 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For the latest news, weather, and sports, it's Real Talk 1540 WYOH, Niles, Youngstown, Warren, a service of Sagittarius Communications.
7: News this hour from Town Hall. I'm Jason Walker. A new study says New York's effort to tax the wealthy may actually be costing the state billions in lost revenue. More on that story from correspondent John Scott.
8: The Citizen Budget Commission reports New York's share of America's millionaires fell nearly 13% in 2010 to less than 9% in 2022, the steepest decline in the nation. Researchers estimate the state lost about $11 billion in income tax revenue as high earners relocated to lower tax states. Critics warn proposals for even higher taxes could accelerate the exodus and cost the city even more tax revenue. John Scott reporting.
7: In Wisconsin's gubernatorial race, a Democratic socialist is attracting support from some Trump voters by calling for a moratorium on new data center construction. That story from correspondent Ken Lorman.
9: Concerns over land use, water consumption, power demands, and corporate influence are fueling opposition that cuts across party lines. Polling reportedly shows broad skepticism toward data centers among both Democrats and Republicans, suggesting the issue could disrupt the usual political alignments and catch both parties off guard this election cycle. Ken Lorman reporting.
7: Chinese President Xi Jinping calling for more global cooperation in the development of artificial intelligence. He claims AI should not be dominated by any single nation. U.S.-led restrictions have blocked China from accessing some of the world's most advanced technologies, intensifying the rivalry between the two companies. Spain has defeated the defending champion Argentina team in the World Cup final. It was 1-0. Game was played in East Rutherford, New Jersey. More on these stories, townhall.com.
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7: Very unusual kidnapping case.
12: A father and son are expected to be charged federally with kidnapping after authorities say they held two U.S. Forest Service employees at gunpoint for more than 12 hours in the Shasta Trinity National Forest in Northern California. Authorities say the workers were conducting routine field operations when they were taken on Thursday, held inside a trailer at gunpoint and zip-tied. Authorities say they located the trailer with drones and that the suspect and his adult son surrendered early Friday, walking out of the trailer with an assault rifle and knives. They also told authorities they had grenades. I'm Donna Water.
7: Taylor Farms expanding a voluntary recall of the iceberg lettuce product sourced from central Mexico because of that potential link to the cyclospora outbreak. It has sickened people all across the United States in at least 16 states. Breaking news and analysis, townhall.com. Just an unbelievably large fire in Norway.
13: Authorities say the largest residential fire in modern Norwegian history has destroyed over 100 homes. The fire started Friday in a townhouse in Drammen, about 21 miles southwest of Oslo. The fire then spread to nearby forests. As firefighters continue to battle the blaze, the Norwegian Directorate for Civil Protection confirmed that it is the largest fire of its kind in modern times for Norway. NRK, Norway's public broadcaster, says hundreds of people have evacuated to a center. So far, no residents are reported missing. I'm Lisa Dwyer.
7: Landslides in southern China. Dozens are missing, at least eight are dead. And in Guyana, a ferry with 133 passengers and crew has capsized. 67 people have been rescued. More on these stories, townhall.com.
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16: Rick Tittle knows his sports.
17: I hate that guy.
16: I love that guy. Oh my gosh, he's so fine. Rick Tittle brings home the bacon,
18: fries it up in a pan, and then he eats it.
19: Ricky T in the hizzle for shizzle, biznatch.

0: All right, hey, thank you for that. And standing by to come on in studio, the rapper Burner. He gonna burn your ass, girl. Boop, boop. Got a new movie coming out called Splash City, which is about San Francisco. We'll talk to him about it. And you can see him on the cameras. I already got my two shot ready to go here on Twitch and also on YouTube as well. My buddy just invited me to watch the World Cup final over at Block 15. Block 15 is this really cool venue. It's a huge warehouse sort of party space at Jekyll and Square. It was rented 3 years ago for Fans Fest, which I hosted. And it's Spain and Argentina, so I mean, it would be the kind of the cool thing to go to because I don't care who wins, really. I'm pulling for Spain a little bit, but not hugely. Because I always say I can't watch something at a sports bar if I really care about it. But it's the World Cup final. I can't see that in public. Are you kidding me? With all the hooting and hollering and beer and people bumping into each other and people screaming and people saying stupid stuff and weed smoke and B.O. and waiting in long lines and doo-doo bathrooms. Going out and seeing anything in public is a giant pain in the butt. So this was made for high-def TV. Just hope the TV doesn't go out or the Wi-Fi, whatever. But anyway, if you want to get over to Block 15, that sounds like it'd be pretty fun. But there's no way in hell I could watch. Like, I've been to one Super Bowl party in my life. One. And I'll never go back. Now, I was at a guy's house in, like, it was Super Bowl 21. I was in college, I think, or maybe just out of college. Good gosh, I'll never watch the Super Bowl in front of other people ever again. I've been to Super Bowls, though. But on TV, I can't do it. It's just, yeah, this Buffalo Wild Wings every Monday night football. Woo-hoo, it's a rite of passage, baby. Come on back.
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0: Better. Rick Tittle is back. He's so great. I can't believe how awesome he is. More sports talk. Yes. Hour two of Titillating Sports.
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2: All right, check me out. Welcome back to the show. Rick Tittle with you coast to coast and around the world on the American Forces Radio Network. The rapper Burner will be coming in 2 weeks. Not in 2 minutes. All right, do you see the hat I'm wearing? I'm wearing it on YouTube and Twitch.tv. 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And I got to say, what do you got to say, Rick? As I take off the hat and I look at it more, I usually don't wear hats because they bug me, honestly. They're itchy or they don't fit. And I got a big head. And usually hats look dinky on me because of my big head. This thing fits perfectly. It's got the little air holes in the back as well. Anyway, those are really nice looking. Thank you for that. 1-800-878-PLAY. Feel free to get in and get heard. All right. The United States men's national team, of course, didn't do what they we're hoping for, and to me, I said the best we could hope for was to get to the Elite Eight. They did not make that happen. They got to the round of 16, which is pretty cool. They melted down in that loss to Belgium, and the coach, Mauricio Pochettino, who I'm a huge fan of, I saw him coach in person for Tottenham Hotspur. He took them to the Champions League final. And were it not for a Moussa Sissoko first-second raising of an arm penalty against Liverpool, maybe we would have won. That's right. But even before the World Cup, and they're like, oh, Milan has been talking to Pochettino's lawyers. I guess he's not in after all. And Tottenham on the verge of being relegated. I had to deal with that horrifyingness. Don't want to go through that again, please. I beg of you. They're like, no, he's coming back to White Hart Lane. Because they would ask him, how about Tottenham? He's like, yeah, I could see myself there again someday. Oh, look at that. And it was like, oh, you're trying to get a new job and the World Cup hasn't even started yet? No, that's not what's happening. What's happening is that my contract is up in July and you don't, look, he never did one thing. It was his people. That's what you hire people for. He was all about USA. And so it's like, put out some feelers because I'm out of a job. And so, what kind of grown-up with half a brain, right, is going to be like, all right, I'll wait till the World Cup's over. All right, who wants me? Vancouver Whitecaps? Now. By the way, the Whitecaps and the Quakes are fighting it out in the West in MLS right now. Two best teams. But my point is, if you have a cherry job like AC Milan at the Estadio Giuseppe Meazza, the San Siro, why wouldn't you want to just see some feelers Now, they got Ruben Amorim, the former Porto and Man United coach, and so that job is gone. But I was saying that this guy, you know, he's a coach, and he wants to coach. He's coached Southampton and Spurs and Paris Saint-Germain and Chelsea. He wants to coach a big outfit unless we can keep him around. And what he has built has been amazing. Now, if you're Lexi Lawless, you had one job and you didn't do it, get out. Now, that's what a dumb jackass would say. Now, did they pay him well? Yes. The only coaches who got more money than him were Carlo Ancelotti, the Italian maestro who was with Brazil, and Julian Nagelsmann, who was with Germany. Nagelsmann's already been fired. Ancelotti is in for the long haul, he said. So, yesterday I bring it up because Pochettino was on Cadena Cope, which is a Spanish radio outlet, and he said, we are evaluating it, I'm looking at it, and United States Soccer has made me an offer to continue, and we will see. Next week we will make a decision. Ooh, they made an offer. Remember, he recorded the most ever wins by the USA in one World Cup, 3. He beat Paraguay and Australia in a knockout stage win over Bosnia and Herzegovina. He lost a game that didn't matter, and then he lost a game when it did matter. So the U.S. Soccer Secretary General of the United Nations, J.T. Baston, he was kind of coy when he was asked yesterday about the Pochettino extension. He said, quote, from a men's national team coaching standpoint, we're in active discussions with Mauricio and staff about the future. We all share a belief that the best days of U.S. soccer are ahead of us, and they're excited about the opportunity to impact soccer at all levels in the community. We're excited about the discussions. So Batson did reveal that Pochettino and his staff did play a part in deciding to hire the new under-23 coach, Steve Cherundolo. And he's been on this show. He was a former player. He was a good player. He played in Germany for a long time. He was a captain in the Bundesliga. And we had him on because he's an MLS coach. But now, Steve Cherundolo is going to be coaching the Olympic team. And Pochettino will, of course, his native Argentina is in the final. I'm sure he will be there at in the Meadowlands. But when he was talking on Cadena Cope yesterday, he said, I think Argentina is a team that manages the flow of the game very well, showing great patience throughout the match. They have that aura that Messi exudes even at almost 40. He still has that charisma and the respect of his opponents. That makes them a formidable side, but Spain is a very well-organized team. By the way, Spain has given up a goal in the World Cup. It's a gun rack. I don't even have a gun. So, anyway, if they could keep Pochettino, I think that would be amazing. Now, as I said, he made his third highest paid guy. He made $4 million. It's just a matter of could he take the boredom. The USA does not play again until November, at least not kicking a ball in anger. Those international breaks every 6 to 8 weeks, you know, how much can you do during the day? It's not the same of the grind. Now, it's a whole hell of a lot less pressure for 90% of your job. I hope he stays. All right, I'm Rick Tittle. Let's take a quick break. We have open lines at 1-800-878-PLAY. Come on back.

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0: Tittle's got a black belt in keeping it real.
1: Keeping it real. Sometimes people go, how old are you, Rick? Why don't you act your age? Last night I was playing COD Black Ops 7, and with a 1.5x scope, I did a moonshot. Unbelievable. The cool thing is now you save the video on the app, and I was sending that out to some of my friends. I'm like, can you believe the shot I made with a 1.5 scope? How old are you, dude? All right, Bailey, do you believe in time travel? He's actually open to it. I love it. Well, on July 11th, 2021, okay, that's more than 5 years ago, a Twitter user named Actually I'm The, he tweeted out, Argentina just beat Spain at the 2026 World Cup final 3-2. He claims to be a time traveler. People are now going nuts betting this. And with this knowledge, how dumb would I be to not bet on it, right? There's a belief in Christianity. I'm a Christian, so everybody else sucks, and you're all dirty, and you're all going to hell, and you're dumb. No, that's not what I mean. Stick with me for a second. I'm just saying, in Christianity, there's a tenet that if you predict when Jesus will come back, he absolutely will not come back on that day. You just basically ensured it won't be that day. Because they say that the second coming can never be predicted. It's what they believe. We believe, I should say. Do you believe in time travel? I remember when I was in high school, and there was a woman who was like 47 out of 47 with her earthquake predictions. And she said, this was like in 1982, maybe, 81. She said, oh, there's going to be a humdinger. There's going to be like a 9.9 in the Bay Area at 7:39 Wednesday night. And everyone was just panicked. And I remember, they always say to stand in a door jam in an earthquake. And I was standing there in the door jam with my football helmet on, and my parents were laying in bed watching TV, just laughing. I remember thinking, are you at least a little bit nervous? And there was no quake. You know, the Mayan calendar, the human race will end. Y2K. Remember Italy's laziness paid off? The guy was on time. He goes, if you're scared about Y2K, come to Italy because we don't care. He was right. I remember that guy who was working for President Bush or whatever it was at the time, and he said, I'm going to be on a plane in the middle of the air right when 9/11 hits just to let everybody know that that's how safe it is. And if you don't recall, if you're too young, that's because when computer code first started getting written in the 70s, they just left off the 2 because it was always 19, 1977, 1978, 1979. They go, well, what happens when it gets to 2000? The computers won't know what to do. Society will break and shut down. And what happened? The computers went from 1999 to 2000. The computer was like, isn't that the next number in the sequence? I'm like, but aren't you going to, aren't the robots going to come and kill all of us? And they're like, don't think so. Okay. So, but then again, how dumb am I going to feel if this time traveler, who would tweet something like that? At the beginning of the tournament, you could tweet that and no one would notice. And I'm sure 100 people did. But 5 years ago, Argentina just beat Spain at the World Cup 3-2. The question I would have is I'd like to see his other time traveling things. Like, I want to see if he talked about President Bieber at this point. Cracking myself up. if he said there was a President Bieber, even though he was Canadian, that they bent the rules to make sure we would have a President Bieber and Vice President Spears, the first female VP, then I'm not in on it. But if he also said there'll be something called NIL where high school kids will get money, like, no. The Pac-12 will dissolve. Are you kidding? That's the most rock solid. That conference has been around for 80 years. What do you mean? If it's stuff like that, or a businessman with bad hair will become president, well, that wouldn't be much of a prediction. But I just love, I love that. By the way, President Trump will be at the World Cup final. And you might remember at the World Club Cup, Club World Cup, which I pumped up and no one cared about. And Chelsea won it, and Trump wanted to hand out the trophy. So Chelsea's captain, Reece James, was standing there. And he was just asked about it again the other day because he played for England in the World Cup. He actually started that last game there against Argentina. And he said, I thought Trump was just going to hand us the trophy like you do. But no, he kept his hand on it. He stood there. He wanted to be in all the pictures. Yeah. But I remember Trump a couple weeks ago, he goes, I might go if USA is in it. I'm like, do you really think USA is going to be in the World Cup final? But then again, he doesn't know. The hell does he know? And if they show him on the big screen, he'll be mercilessly booed for sure, like he was in the NBA Finals, the only game that the Knicks lost. Like he was at the national championship. You know where he wasn't booed? His Army Navy, because he's a commander in chief. And I'm sure some people wanted to boo, but they're not going to boo with a superior officer next to them, or even another buck private. It's like I gotta, you know, there's a chain of command, and that guy is the top dog, so I can't boo him. Or else society breaks down, man. But he does have the first ever FIFA Peace Prize, because Gianni Infantino said, "Who's the modern day Gandhi?" It's probably Trump, right? He's the modern day Gandhi. But this is going to be crazy. I mean, not just because of Argentine and Spain ultras, but the amount of celebrities. Do you know how many people are in New York right now who are like, yeah, I think I'll go to that final, when everybody else is like mortgaged their house to sit in the fourth deck? There's going to be a lot of celebs. A lot of celebs at this thing. And the cameras are fascinated by the celebs. Because speaking of Bieber, he will be at the halftime show. And Madonna. And Shakira. And somebody named Burn a Boy. That sounds really bad. Burn a Boy. Oh, and BTS. I've told this before, and it's going to make me sound bad, but I'll say it again because I don't care. It was 1977, but my friend, his cousin from Sweden, spent the summer there, and she was 15, and she had this enormous chest. You know, some people go through puberty earlier, especially girls. You know, the height they're at 14 is usually that's it. So that's why at junior high dances, the girls are taller than the boys, and then that goes the other way forever. But we used to call her BTS because she was the big T-word Swede. I know. Rick, we're going to cancel you for something you said when you were 12. My whole neighborhood, she was just BTS. So that's why it's funny. There's another guy I grew up with who was E.T., and it was way before the movie E.T. came out. I can't say what that one was. But he was just E.T., and we couldn't believe they made a movie about it. And now, of course, that's an extraterrestrial. But so we're going to have the halftime show, which probably will last a half hour. FIFA says it'll be done in 11 minutes. My baby takes the morning train. A view to a kill. Don't stop. Now you're not listening. Since you've been gone. All right, thank you. That's it. Rick, you just did Sheena Easton and No Doubt and Kelly Clarkson. I know. But it's going to be like strip club songs. And yes, I do. I think the USA would have beat Belgium without Trump rescinding that Balogun red card. It's just the darkest cloud I've ever seen, probably in all the time I've watched sports. It was this ray of sun on U.S. soccer like I've really never seen. I've seen glimpses of it in 94 and in 2002. It was just this beam of light. Light the beam, not the purple stupid sack one, y'all. And then it was a stain. As a little stain. All right, hey, come on back. We'll have the goddess of slots right here on Sports Byline.

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2: What would you say you do here?
3: 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I deal with the customers so the engineers don't have to. I have people skills. I am good at dealing with people. Can't you understand that? What the hell is wrong with

0: Rick Tittle will fight anyone listening to this.
1: Oh, come on. What's that all about? Welcome back to the show. Rick Tittle with you coast to coast and around the world on the American Forces Radio Network. It's our pleasure to welcome to the show Lorraine Benchevengo Ziff. She is the goddess of slots, and she's here to help us out when it comes to our prognostication and betting needs and expertise. Lorraine, welcome to the show. And you started off, you've worn a lot of hats before you got to the goddess stage, didn't you?
2: I have. Thank you, first of all, for allowing me to be here. I was just listening to your ads. They're really very patriotic. I love them. I have worn a lot of hats. I've done everything from being a social worker to being a therapist to owning some businesses to being in real estate. All kinds of stuff. But originally I was an actress, still am, still doing that professionally. And I kind of got into this as a result of being an actor and sort of being in between some jobs and throwing some money into a slot machine, hitting a jackpot, having it go viral when it was filmed, and here I am. So it's been a crazy ride.
1: Well, speaking of your time as a thespian, the new series Unsuited, the S with a cash logo, with Tom Arnold and Dan Loria, I just so happened to have interviewed both of those gentlemen in person. They both were very sweet guys.
2: They really are. Unsuited's actually coming out, I understand, in October, which I'm very excited about. And I was running lines with Tom Arnold, and he's very funny, you know, both on screen and off screen, and really, really, really a sweetheart. So I had more interaction with Tom than I did Dan, but really terrific people. And everybody wants to see the show be a success, and, you know, that always helps.
1: What is it about? It sounds like a poker show.
2: It actually is. So a lot of gambling shows, movies and such are more dramatic. And this is a comedy. It's light. It's funny. It is backed by the World Poker Association on the World Poker Tour. So that's really pretty neat. And essentially, it's about a guy who's supposed to take over the family business, and he wants to become a poker player. And he's, you know, got some issues with personality. And so that's sort of what makes it fun, that he says things that he shouldn't say. I don't want to say he's on the spectrum, but he's a, you know, he's an interesting kind of, he's a real nerd. And the father says, all right, well, if you think you can, you know, head out to Vegas and try to be successful, let's see how you make out. And he sends someone to follow him and make sure that he's okay. And the guy just makes tons of mistakes, but he kind of learns along the way. And one of the people's homes that he falls into is Tom Arnold and the craziness that ensues there. And then ultimately, he ends up at the Goddess of Slots location. And without giving too much more away than that, it's interesting because I said as I started as an actor and then having found my niche with the gambling world and then coming back around and being hired as the Goddess of Slots, essentially a character that I created to continue the acting, it's an interesting, as I said, it's been an interesting ride.
1: Well, I want to ask you this too, because, you know, I'm old, and it used to be nickel slots, and you're excited to get a $7.50 quote unquote jackpot, you know, $7.50. And now I was just playing some slots this last weekend up at Tahoe. These machines are 15 feet high with amazing video screens. But the thing I find frustrating is that I can't resist not betting everything, because there's like 8 stages, you know, bet this many coins, bet this many coins. And I'll put in $20 and 3 pulls buy nothing, not even a cherry, as we used to say. What?
2: Yeah.
1: And there's something about the video world that makes it seem more crooked. I don't know. Do you kind of get that feedback?
2: Well, I will tell you that when, this is my own little thought, but during, you know, tax, when people were getting their tax rebates back, it seemed to me that the machines were tighter. And it seems to me that the, some things, I don't know if this is true or not, but it just felt as though, and the word on the street was, that certain machines, because they're video linked, can be looked at from upstairs. And so I myself played the old school machines. There were a couple still in the casinos.

0: the pots have to get filled. And then if they're almost filled, that's the time that you're going to get the bonus. That's, none of that is true.
1: Mm-hmm.
0: And I've talked to, you know, manufacturers of these games, and they're, all of it is strictly to keep you in the seat longer. So if you're walking past, because it's all random number generated, it's a computer. And the second people realize that it's a computer and it doesn't have emotion and it doesn't owe you anything and it's never due, and I'll put that in quotes, the more successful I think people will be. Because you got to sort of take that little piece of emotion out of it, I guess. And you have to go and you have to say, I'm going to have a good time. Here's the money I'm going to win, lose, or draw with.
1: Mm-hmm.
0: And that's it. It's for entertainment. And the second you think anything more than that, that's when you get into trouble.
1: Yeah, you're right. The old sounds of the quarters coming out when you cash out, the bung, bung, bung, bung, bung, bung, bung, bung, bung, bung, bung, and then you've got to get the cups and another cup. And then there'd be a line for the Wheel of Fortune machine. Boop, boop, boop, boop. I'm here with the sound effects. But I do remember I was at the Vegas car rental, and I played a Game of Thrones game, and it just so happened that it sent me down a tunnel and then another tunnel, and I just sat back, and I think I ended up winning, like, it was like $270, but it was great. It was so addicting. And then, you know, I'm old enough to not put it all back in the machine, but I think most people at this stage, because I win $200 and I'm like, well, I had $200 and I walk away. But most people are like, that's nothing. That's a hand of cards. And then they sit there all day. And I can't tell you how many times people have told me to hold their money and then they ask for it back. That's why I like playing video roulette. I seem to do good at that and do well at that. And then also, the little video craps where they have big bouncy dice in front of you under like a glass dome. I find I have more fun with those these days.
0: The bubble craps, yeah. That's a lot of fun. The one thing,
1: by the way, I came back from Mexico with the bubble craps one time. I don't recommend it. Sorry, go ahead.
0: You gotta watch what you drink.
1: Yeah.
0: So one thing that I tell people is, and again, there is a certain amount of discipline that goes into it, but take the money that you were thinking was your entertainment budget for the night,
1: mm-hmm.
0: keep it in one pocket, and pay it and spend it and have a grand time. And every single time you win, put your winnings, which are now tickets and not coins, into your other pocket. Don't go into that other pocket, no matter what. And then when you leave at the end of the night, if you've never touched that other pocket, you're walking out a winner no matter what, because you got the entertainment that you wanted. You spent that, you know, that first pocket's worth money, but mm-hmm. you're walking out with something.
1: Right.
0: But you're right. I mean, the games are designed to keep you there. The casinos love, the people that they love the most are the slot players who will spend all day and all night.
1: With their oxygen tank and their chain smoking.
0: yeah, exactly. And they'll go in and they'll play like the penny slots. Well, I don't know if a lot of people know this, but the casinos make their most money mm-hmm. on those players, because they're thinking, well, it's penny slots, so it's not a lot of money, mm-hmm. and they will just spend an entire day there.
1: Yeah,
0: and
1: 500 at a time. That's a $5 pull every time.
0: Exactly. And that is where those are the people that, you know, that they love. Those are the people. And the return to player on a very low denomination like that is not good. Higher bets, it's almost like get in and get out, like a boxer, right? Get in and get out, as opposed to spending an entire day there. And casinos hate when I say this stuff, but it's true.
1: Well, finally, speaking of boxing, if anybody tries to mess with you, what's up with your third-degree black belt in Taekwondo, Lorraine?
0: Yeah, so I started in California a long time ago, and I won't give you years. when I was young, I didn't have the money to learn how to do that, and it's something that I was always very, very interested in as far as not self-defense, but I guess there's a certain level of confidence that comes with, you know, with knowing the martial arts. And I swore that that was one of the things on my list.

0: So when I was in California, I lived there for a bit. I started training in Tung Soo Do, and then I moved to New Jersey, and I trained with the Pan American Taekwondo Federation. That's where I achieved my third degree, and I got to the point where it was just my teacher, which we refer to Taekwondo people as the master, and myself, and then he was like, you can medal and you can do this, and then he was putting me in all kinds of competitions and swords and kendo and aikido, and then he retired. He had to go back to Korea to take care of an aging family member, and he sold his dojo before he left to a master who was a Kukikwan master, and then I had to recertify because it was two different organizations. I had to recertify, so I went through the entire thing again to become a first degree there. So it was actually third degree in one organization and first degree black in another.
1: That's amazing stuff, and I don't want to cut you off, but we're up against it. And where can people find you online?
0: Goddessofflots.com has everything. My website will tell you where I am, what I'm doing, and I appreciate your time.
1: The goddess of slots herself, the black belt, Lorraine Benchavenga Ziff, and remember, Unsuited with Tom Arnold and Dan Loria, coming this fall. Lorraine, thanks for your time. Let's do it again sometime.
0: Thank you very much. I appreciate it. Take care.
1: You too. Rick Tittle is me. You're you. Get on back.

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0: Tittle invented FUBU.
1: All right, thank you for that. By the way, from 2 to 6 p.m., I'll be on KNBR 680 with Adam Copeland for Dirty Work, filling in for Derek Papa, 2 to 6 p.m. today. And that'll be on YouTube as well. Coming up in the next hour, Carmine Marino with the Ponies, Bridget Borison with the Golden State Warriors, if you want to cheer for them. Regardless of your age, if you got the chops, they will be interested in seeing you. 1-800-878-PLAY. So yeah, the one thing that I'll never understand is playing cards. It just is the biggest waste of time, and other people can screw you. You know, that's why you try to play first base on a poker table, or go to third base and let all the mistakes get made by then. Check the shoe. Is it a double shoe? And then all you win is what you bet. Unless you get a blackjack, then you get that and a half. And you have to sit there all day. And I've never seen people throw more money away on cards. It just, I like playing cards, but for money, what a waste of time. I'm Rick Tittle, your waste of time headquarters right here on Sports Byline.

0: The second couple announced the birth of their newborn son on social media on Sunday. Alec Neil Vance is the first child born to a sitting vice president in more than 150 years. Alec joins older Vance siblings Ewan, Vivek, and Mirabel. The vice president's growing family is in keeping with his passionate advocacy for Americans to have more children. The real victor of the world's premier soccer tournament is the U.S. From the start, this year's World Cup faced challenges and backlash, including over its migration policies and high ticket prices. Mr. Trump stirred controversy by intervening in a referee decision on a red card. However, despite tensions with co-hosts Canada and Mexico, the World Cup event largely considered successful.
1: The U.S. Central Command released video of U.S. warplanes taking off from a ship, saying it launched airstrikes targeting Iran's paramilitary Revolutionary Guard on Sunday to retaliate for the killing of American troops in Jordan. Two American service members were killed Saturday in an Iranian attack on a base in Jordan, and one is missing. Four others were injured. On Sunday, the U.S. targeted bridges, electrical facilities, and other locations in Iran. Tehran retaliated by hitting power and water treatment plants in Kuwait. I'm Donna Water.
2: Appearing on Larry O'Connor's program on Salem News Channel, Katie McFarland discussed how regional energy infrastructure is reducing Iran's leverage over global oil markets.
3: While nobody's been paying attention, the Strait of Hormuz is becoming less relevant by the minute because countries in the Middle East are building pipelines to avoid the Strait of Hormuz, and they're also sending their tankers to the United States to fill up with American oil.
2: McFarland says the trend gives the United States greater strategic influence in the region. Willie Nelson, The White House.
1: On Sunday, Russia attacked Kyiv and other Ukrainian cities with ballistic missiles, drones, and guided bombs, killing at least six people and wounding dozens of others.
4: Kyiv.
1: Ukrainian President Volodymyr Zelensky says Kyiv and the region were a key target for the Russians, and he says they had been preparing this attack for several days, accumulating missiles. President Donald Trump says he's prepared to grant Ukraine licenses to produce Patriot air defense systems, the most effective means of intercepting Russian ballistic missiles, but full production could take years. I'm Donna Water. An announcer on Peru's government TV describes the homes and buildings that collapsed when a 5.5 magnitude earthquake struck Peru's Andes region Saturday night. Peru's National Civil Defense Institute says several people are dead. The total number of people missing is not known. In the town of Chupaca, Adelina Espinosa says she, her husband, and children left for her mother's house, which had already been completely destroyed. She says, "We got her out." One of the hardest hit regions is Chongo Bajo, where residents huddled under blankets outside damaged homes. Animals could be seen beneath the rubble. I'm Donna Water.
5: Five family members who had set out for a day of hiking were killed after a flash flood swept through canyons of southern Utah Friday, according to law enforcement officials. The victims were a captain in the Provo, Utah Fire Department, his wife, and their sons, according to fire officials. A daughter who was not on the trip survived. The Wayne County Sheriff's Office says the family arrived Friday at Sunglow Campground in scenic Red Rock Canyon. Although the Sheriff's Office did not identify the victims, the Provo Fire Department confirmed in a social media post that Fire Captain Spencer Long and his family members were killed. I'm Julie Walker. The New York City Health Department is reporting a second death from the Legionnaires outbreak on the Upper East Side that has made at least 72 people sick, sending many of them to the hospital. The disease is a form of severe pneumonia caused by a type of bacteria that thrives in warm, stagnant water. Health officials have focused on testing cooling towers that are part of air conditioning systems for large buildings. Health officials did not pinpoint a source for the outbreak, but say there's been a decline in new cases, and that indicates the source of exposure to Legionella bacteria has likely been eliminated. Legionnaire's disease is treatable, but 10% of people will die due to complications. Julie Walker, New York. The DOJ files a first-ever petition to a secretive dormant court that's been around for 30 years to weigh government requests to deport so-called alien terrorists from the U.S. The Alien Terrorist Removal Court has never received a petition until this past Wednesday, when the Justice Department sent an application seeking the removal of an individual whose name is withheld. There was a hearing. Now the DOJ has until July 22nd to provide more information to the five-judge court. If an application is granted, the court must hold a public hearing. The government has the burden to prove that the individual satisfies the definition of alien terrorist. I'm Julie Walker.
4: Democrats face a challenging path to regain Senate control in 2026, needing a net gain of 4 seats from their current 47, while Republicans defend only 2 competitive seats amid a 53-47 majority. Several Democrat-held seats in states like Georgia, Michigan, Minnesota, and New Hampshire could prove unexpectedly competitive due to the Democratic candidates and GOP gains in traditionally blue areas. Ken Lorman reporting. The option was created as a way for residents who favor higher taxes to contribute more revenue. But according to figures highlighted by Unleash Prosperity, only 1,570 taxpayers, about 0.05% of more than 3.2 million filers, chose the higher rate last year. Supporters of lower taxes say the results suggest most taxpayers prefer keeping their own money. Ken Lorman reporting. Concerns over land use, water consumption, power demands, and corporate influence are fueling opposition that cuts across party lines. Polling reportedly shows broad skepticism toward data centers among both Democrats and Republicans, suggesting the issue could disrupt the usual political alignments and catch both parties off guard this election cycle. Ken Lorman reporting.
5: A new AP NORC poll finds most Jewish adults in the U.S. don't feel represented by political leaders at a troubling moment for many in their community. 63% say prejudice against Jewish people is an extremely or very serious problem in the U.S. At the same time, few believe either party is doing a good job supporting American Jews. 36% say supporting Israel is extremely or very important to their identity, while another 26% say it's somewhat important. The new survey of more than 1,000 Jewish adults offers a rare, detailed accounting of a key demographic that sits at the very center of some of the nation's most divisive political debates. I'm Julie Walker.
6: The Citizen Budget Commission reports New York's share of America's millionaires fell nearly 13% in 2010 to less than 9% in 2022, the steepest decline in the nation. Researchers estimate the state lost about $11 billion in income tax revenue as high earners relocated to lower tax states. Critics warn proposals for even higher taxes could accelerate the exodus and cost the city even more tax revenue. John Scott reporting.
7: Authorities say a rising pro boxer who was riding her bike on a country road in Texas is dead after a motorist drove by her, stopped, and then reversed into her. Brazos County Sheriff's Office says 26-year-old Hannah Rapp was riding with another person when she was hit. Authorities say 31-year-old Charles Medina passed Rapp before stopping and then reversing. Investigators aren't sure what the motive may have been. Medina was arrested and charged with manslaughter. Rapp was considered one of the top new female boxers in America. Jason Walker reporting.

0: Hello, I'm Jerry Stewart, and this is One Moment in America. In 1776, Thomas Paine wrote about a group of people he called Sunshine Patriots. Who were these people, and why did Thomas Paine mention them? I'll tell you their story after this important message.
1: Hello, Jerry Stewart here for Liberty Village. 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
0: In 1776, Patriot Thomas Paine wrote these famous words, "These are the times that try men's souls." It was truly a dark and dangerous time in our nation's history. But in that speech, he spoke of these people he called Sunshine Patriots. He called them that because they were for America when all was going well. But when things got tough and hard and dark, these people just disappeared. What was Thomas Paine's word to these Sunshine Patriots? Be someone who can smile at trouble, can gather strength from distress, can be brave by reflection. Do you know any Sunshine Patriots? Are you a Sunshine Patriot? Think about it. I'm Jerry Stewart, and that was One Moment in America.

0: With the Wall Street Business Report, I'm Bill Alexander. U.S. companies have signed roughly $60 billion in agreements and partnerships with the Iraqi government, intended to create alternative routes for shipping oil out of the Persian Gulf. The deal signed at the U.S. Chamber of Commerce also involved other industries, including healthcare, communications, and infrastructure. A federal judge has rejected a bid by 26 employees of Meta Platforms to block the tech giant from laying them off while they pursue claims that they were targeted for job cuts by the company's AI-powered tools because they have disabilities or took medical leave. Federal health officials have identified lettuce from Mexico served at Taco Bell locations around the United States as a source of a widespread outbreak of diarrhea-causing parasite cyclospora. The Centers for Disease Control and Prevention warn consumers not to eat shredded iceberg lettuce from Taco Bell restaurants in Indiana, Kentucky, Michigan, Ohio, and West Virginia. For the Wall Street Business Report, I'm Bill Alexander in Washington.
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2: President Trump's speech to the nation last Thursday night was mostly a rehash of claims he's repeatedly made about election integrity. He offered no evidence to substantiate any of it. What shocked me was his claim that China had paid some American journalists to write stories favorable to his opponents, and China was behind what he said was massive voter fraud in 2020. He gave no names of the journalists. The Wall Street Journal reported the U.S. intelligence community found no evidence that China or any other foreign actor tried to alter voter registration, ballots, vote counting, or reporting of the results of the 2020 election. The intelligence community further said that while former Venezuelan dictator Nicolas Maduro might have wanted to infiltrate and influence public opinion against the president, he lacked the capability. Iran's campaign was quickly detected, they said, and rendered inoperative. A bipartisan report said the Russians did interfere in the 2016 election to help elect Trump. Predictably, Russia denied it. These unproven charges do not help the president or Republicans in the fall election. I'm Cal Thomas.
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This is Hugh Hewitt for townhall.com. President Trump was a guest on my program last week. He put the number of Iranians massacred by the regime over 2 days in January at 52,000. So we know the ruthlessness of the men in charge in Iran. In light of that, it is entirely understandable that the Iranian people are reticent to take to the streets again. And this has become clear. The current public faces of the Rump regime in Iran don't have any authority over the killers with the guns. Eli Lake is among the most respected national security reporters in the United States. He explained to me last week how the history of regime collapses tell us we ought to be watching for splits within the ranks of those men with guns. That's how revolutions against dictators begin and then gain momentum. When a cadre see the end game and they don't want to be on the wrong side when everything falls apart. Watch closely. It only takes a few people to crack the whole of the IRGC tyranny. I'm Hugh Hewitt.

0: Well, it's that time of year again when negative political ads dominate the airwaves. While candidates may be trying to reach you with their message, another group is often exposed to these negative attack ads, your children, which leaves a lot of parents wondering, how can I introduce my children to the political process in a way that makes them stronger, wiser, and more grateful for their country? First, talk openly about both the good and the bad of our nation's history. It's okay to admit that our founding fathers were imperfect people, but we must also acknowledge that their wisdom, courage, and sacrifice laid the foundation for the greatest nation in history. Second, have a positive attitude about elections and their importance to our country. 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Every policy impacts someone somewhere. 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That's determined not only by how you and I vote in November, but by how willing our children and grandchildren will be to engage in the political system when they're old enough to vote. To help your children thrive, visit FocusOnTheFamily.com. I'm Jim Daly.
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0: One's Credit Union Studio. George and I are going to continue to take your calls. Remember, if you ever want to get in, the number's 888-825-5225. Andrew is in Fort Worth, Texas. Hi, Andrew. How can we help?
1: Hi, how are you?
0: Man, I tell you what, these cell towers need to come along with it.
2: Can we hear you loud and clear?
1: Hello, yeah, I can hear you.
2: There we go.
1: So this is my situation. My parents followed Dave Ramsey and became debt-free and instilled that in me. And I graduated with a master's degree without taking any student loans.
0: Wow.
1: I recently just got my first job, paying $100,000 a year roughly. And I have a wedding coming up that I'm trying to plan in about a year and a half, where I need to save up for that and then moving out into an apartment.
0: Yes.
1: I've been getting pressure from, you know, in-laws and friends about why I don't have a credit card. And, you know, they bring up, you know, if you use it as a debit card, you know, you can only really get the benefits. So I was asking for some guidance about how, like, if that's really true, can I use a credit card like a debit card and still get the benefits out of it without the risk?
2: What are the benefits that you're looking for?
1: Well, I guess just better rates for mortgage, since, you know, that's the one thing that I will have to do. I can't really get out of. It's unlikely that I'm going to save enough money to buy a house cash, so I will need to take out a mortgage. So if the credit score would help in making it easier or getting a better interest rate on that.
2: Okay, so now we've tied, I need the credit card to get the credit score to get the mortgage.
0: Yes,
2: right?
0: Okay.
2: What if we could skip the middleman and go straight to mortgage without a credit score? Would you then need a credit card?
1: Well, no. See, I've talked with my mom as well, and, you know, I know it's possible not to. I guess really my contention is how do I weigh what's better or not?
0: Tell us why it's better. Here's a question I have for you. I'm just going to repeat this back to you.
1: Yeah.
0: Tell me why it's better to play the game to get the credit score mortgage versus why it's better to get the manual underwritten mortgage. You tell me why one's better than the other.
1: Well, I guess from what I hear, it's better to use the credit card money, since, you know, you can get other benefits while you...
2: Oh, see, now it's about more than
0: that's what I thought.
2: There's other benefits.
0: Okay, that's what we're trying to get to.
2: There's points.
0: So you're not really talking about a mortgage, because we've established you could do it either way, and you can't really tell me, and I don't think anybody could for that matter, specifically speaking about a mortgage, why it's better to have a credit score mortgage or a zero score mortgage. There really is no advantage to a credit score mortgage, because if you do a credit score mortgage, then you have to play the credit game. And once you introduce the credit game into your life, now you're introducing risk into your life. And so that's the disadvantage right there. If you do a manual underwritten score, a zero score loan, that means you have no debt, therefore no risk associated with debt. So that's a no-brainer. Now, let's go back to what you're really talking about, which is, but Jade and George, if I open up a credit card, then now I can have access to some points. And George is kind of an expert on how those points come about and how they're actually used and whatnot.
2: Yeah, I'm going to send you a copy of my book, Breaking Free from Broke, Andrew. I wrote extensively about this in the credit cards chapter and the credit score chapter, to kind of dispel a lot of these myths. Because everything you've said so far is, well, I heard, and I'm getting pressure, and they just want me to. And clearly, these people care about you. But they've also never known a different way. This is all they know. And as someone who's lived without a credit card for 13 years now, purchased multiple homes without a credit score, and I'm not special. They didn't give me it because I'm George Camel. They gave it to me because I had a strong down payment, zero debt-to-income ratio, did a 15-year mortgage. And if you do it the Ramsey way, 15-year mortgage, at least 10% down, you're going to get just as good as a rate as the next guy who's got a great credit score.
1: Okay.
2: Now, on the reward side, let's say you could have got 2%. Every study shows that if you use a credit card, you psychologically can't use it like a debit card. You're using someone else's money and paying it back later, and that triggers something in your brain to go, I could spend a little more. And that turns into 12 to 20% or more that people spend, which negates any 2% cash back you could have gotten. So my theory, and no one's taken me up on this challenge, use a debit card the next 12 months and see if you spent less than you did on your credit card the 12 months previous. I think everyone who did that would save way more than anything they could have gotten in rewards.
0: Yeah, let me tell you the problem here. The problem that I hear is twofold. Number one, and this is not me getting on you, Andrew. I'm going to say this is the general problem. Number one is you've got FOMO. You're hearing people talk about this idea of what you can do with points, and you feel like you're missing out, so you better explore it is what you're feeling. However, but the other problem is you're doing more due diligence exploring one side of the equation, and you're not doing the same due diligence exploring the side of equation of the equation that George and I are talking about. So you're over here, you know, you're looking at American Express, you're looking at Capital One, you're thinking about what you could do with the money, you're talking to all friends. All these friends agree on one side of the equation. You need to do your due diligence on the side that George and I are talking about. And that's the only way you're going to be able to see this in a balanced way. And I promise you, just by facts, just by data, you're going to go, oh, wait, George was right. Jade was right. But that's the challenge that I have for you. This is, we're just two people you've talked to. Keep going down this thread and see what else that you can find, because I think you're going to find that we're right. The only thing you're missing out on, the only thing FOMO that's going on, is debt and risk. That's the only thing you're missing out on.
1: That makes sense. I have a follow-up question at this time.
2: Sure.
1: I recently, with my, I don't have a credit card yet, so this is all me doing research, but in doing that, a bank that I have offers a smart card, which is like a credit card, but the balance is whatever you have in your bank.
2: Yeah, it's a secure credit card.
1: Is that still okay, or is that bad?
2: I mean, you're one step better off than just a normal credit card, but at that point, just use a debit card.
0: Again, what's the point? And let's take it a step further, because now we're having a broader conversation. So what we're teaching, in a moment, obviously, we're talking about a mortgage, or we're talking about a credit score or no credit score, but let's talk about it over the course of your life. What we're talking about is deciding what your financial philosophy is for your life. So you can be a person who says, you know what, and this, a lot of people are like this, they go, you know what, I don't mind debt occasionally, I don't mind leveraging it for things like vehicles, I don't mind leveraging it in my credit score to buy a house. And if you choose to be that person, we love you, we'll shake your hand, and we'll just go, he's not a Ramsey guy, and that's fine. But then there's people who say, you know what, I think I just don't like owing people money. I think I just like being a person who is self-sustainable. I like being able to use my money. The borrower is the slave to the lender, and so I don't like feeling like I'm a slave. I don't like that
2: even
0: when
2: if it's temporary. Even if it's temporary. Balance off every month.
0: Right? And so those are the people who go, you know, I'm just drawing a line in the sand, and I don't borrow money. And because of that, because I don't borrow money, I don't need a credit score. And because of that, I buy my cars over time in cash. And because of that, I manual underwrite if I want to buy a home. And so that's kind of the, that's really the debate we're having, is who do you want to be financially as a man in your marriage, in society? And that's something you're going to have to take some time to think about.
2: Yeah. And, you know, this idea that, well, just pay it off every month. I wish it was easy as that, because half the people don't. And now we're $1.7 trillion in credit card debt. We're $0 in debit card debt last time I checked. So
0: you're right.
2: I wish I could, you know, give humanity the benefit of the doubt. They have proven me right every time.

0: Here's something most Medicare agents won't say. 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But here's the good news. Chapter's services are completely free to you. So don't settle for limited options or guess your way through this. Just dial #250 and say Medicare. That's #250 and say Medicare.
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7: Kevin is in Houston, Texas. Kevin, you're up next. How can we help?
8: Hey there. Thanks for having me.
7: Yeah.
8: My question is regarding buying a house that is far away from my work versus renting an apartment that is close to it. For some context, I am currently living with my parents. I have no car payment. It's fully paid off. I have no credit card debt or anything. I keep most of my savings in a high-yield savings account, and I'm currently maxing out my Roth IRA as well as my 401k. My commute to work is currently about 2 hours a day. It's about 45 minutes in the morning, and then maybe like an hour to an hour 10 afternoon, just depends on traffic. If I were to get an apartment, obviously it is kind of like throwing money down the drain, but it would shorten the commute to about like 10 to 15 minutes each way.
9: I mean, you're throwing your life down the drain by spending all that time in the car.
10: But that's you living at your parents' house, right?
8: That is true, yes.
9: Okay, what would rent cost near your work?
8: It's about 1.5.
9: What do you mean? Like 1,500?
8: 1,500 a month.
9: Okay.
8: Yeah, yes, sir.
9: I'm like, man, where are you living, dude? That's crazy. Okay, so 1,500 a month, and what do you take home every month? Kind of after taxes, but before your other deductions and investing and all that.
8: After, I'm a contractor. I make $85 an hour. I'm not sure how the calculations work.
9: So you're making like $170,000 a year?
8: Gross, yeah.
10: Good job.
9: Go rent, dude. That's such a small part of your world. And I think being on your own, having the independence, getting your life back is only going to, number one, increase your quality of life, and number two, make you more focused at work, better at your job, and move you forward.
10: Now, tell us about why you were thinking about buying far away. What was the mindset around that? I just want to understand.
8: So I'm currently living with my parents. We're kind of near the medical center in, like, I guess, central Houston. I work out in the refinery area, and so buying a house closer to that is probably not very ideal, is what I was getting word from, just from, like, my coworkers as well as my parents in general. The house location that I was kind of searching around for was still kind of within the general Houston city area, just outside the inner loop, so that it's not as expensive.
10: Have you ever lived alone? Will this be your first time living on your own?
8: Yes, after college, yes. But, I mean, yeah, okay. I did live alone during college, yeah.
10: Okay, but on campus.
8: Yeah.
10: Okay, so my advice to you would be, I think eventually you do need to buy something. I think that that's great for, you know, wealth building. I think that that's great for stability, all of those things. But I do like the idea, because the fact is you work where you work, right? So let's rent something in that area. In the time that you're renting, two things are going to occur. Number one, you're going to be able to save up more money for your down payment. That's thing number one. But thing number two is you're going to learn the area, and you're going to be there for yourself. You won't have to take anybody else's word for what's a good area to buy. What neighborhood do you like? What neighborhood do you find yourself attracted to, right? You're going to learn all of that. And that's really, really good research, because obviously, you know, buying a house is a huge investment, and you do want to buy in the right location. It's like they used to say, location, location, location. And one of those locations is, what do you enjoy? It's got to be someplace that you like, not just what your friend said or what your brother said or what your grandma said, right? So this is a win-win for you, renting close to work, no matter how you slice it.
8: Okay.
9: How old are you?
8: I'm currently 24.
9: Okay. So there's also, you know, if you don't need a house, there's nothing wrong with just renting, because it makes more sense for your life.
10: Yeah.
9: Because as expensive, quote-unquote, as renting is, man, it's expensive to be a homeowner. To, like, maintain a 3- or 4-bedroom home that you're not even using, and paying the extra property taxes, the utility bills, the maintenance, the repair, all of that's going to add up. And so I don't want you to think that renting is just a binary waste of money. You're just buying yourself time, and you're really, it's a lifestyle choice in your early 20s. So maybe until, you know, you meet someone and go, you know what, I think I'm going to get married. Because guess what? That person is probably not going to like the house you chose anyways. You chose wrong in 24.
10: That's true. I mean, I'll piggyback on that. I'm not saying that I would directly wait until you meet someone, because who knows? You might not meet somebody till you're 48. But
9: got 24 more years, Kevin.
10: I'm not putting that evil on you. I'm just simply saying you never know. However, I agree with George wholeheartedly. And there's also, what if your career shifts? Like, if this is one of your first big jobs out of college, who's to say, you know,
9: you could get an offer tomorrow and move. Now you got a house.
10: Yes.
9: You're tied down to that, and it's going to be expensive to get out of it with all the fees. And so that is something to factor in as well, of who knows how long. If this is your long-term career and you know that you're not going anywhere, then settle down. But I wouldn't just rush into it because you feel like renting is a waste of money. That's not a good motive.
10: Yes,
9: but
10: there's
9: no
10: rush.
9: I would not have a 2-hour commute. No, thank you.
10: No, thank you. All right. Meg is in Minneapolis, Minnesota. What up, Meg?
11: Hi, yeah, thank you so much for taking my call. My husband and I are looking for advice if we should fix our current car or for about the same amount of money get a slightly newer car.
10: Tell us more.
11: Okay, so we have I love this car. We got it about 2 years ago. It is a Ford Expedition. It's a 2020. It's starting to have issues with its transmission. It's still drivable, but obviously we don't want the transmission to blow up. My husband's done some research, and the repair on the transmission could be anywhere from $5,000 to $8,000. To totally replace the transmission, it would be $9,000 to $11,000. So when we start hitting those numbers, we're wondering, do we just get a new car? The other bit of information is that that same model of car, my husband did some research, and the 2023 version and newer has supposedly fixed this issue that is common with the transmission.
10: Is the Expedition, the 2020 Expedition, is it paid off?
11: Yes. Yep, we bought with cash.
9: Okay. Awesome. What's it worth if you don't do this repair? Let's say you sold it as much as you could get for it to get this other car.
11: Yeah, I would guess between like $20,000 to $22,000 is what we could probably get.
9: Okay.
10: Okay.
9: And how much do you have saved for this other car?
11: We could probably put about comfortably $10,000 towards it. If we needed to do more, we could, but we wouldn't want to spend more than like $10,000 in cash towards either the repair or a new car.
10: I mean, if you're either going to spend $10,000 getting a new transmission in this car or spending $10,000 getting a revised, newer version of a vehicle, I feel like that's a no-brainer. I feel like it's a no-brainer because if you're telling me, it's like the Escalades, the version before this past one, they have so many issues, and it's like it's one thing on top of another. And if you know that, you just know that this is just one thing in a long list of recalls that are going to happen. So if you know George, what do you think? I think it's
9: I would get some real numbers on what you could actually get for this car and what that 2023 Expedition is actually going to cost you all in, out the door. That way you have some real facts and figures to know if you can even do this right now or if we have to keep driving it for the time being. And get an actual estimate for the transmission issue as well. And once you have a couple of bids on that, you actually know what your car is currently worth without the repairs, know what the new car is going to cost you, then I think you can move forward with a lot of confidence. But I'm with Jade. I'd probably just go to the upgrade car. You're doing it in cash.
11: Okay.
10: Yeah. And if you have Christian Brothers near you, they're all over the country. I would recommend going in there. Here in Nashville in the Franklin area, we have Christian Brothers Automotive. And by the way, if you're even looking to buy a used vehicle, you can bring it over there and have the mechanic look at it and make sure that it's in good shape so you feel good about the purchase.
9: Pre-purchase inspection. Yes, always recommend that.
10: Yes. Please do it. And they'll let you do it, so just bring it over there. And then they also have like fabulous warranties, so if you have that in your area, I would check it out. It's the only place that I use, and it's the only place Sam and I take our vehicles. What about you, GK?
9: Yeah, I mean, I got a Tesla, so I'm in a different world. They really kept it in their world. You got to go to Tesla.
10: Think about that.
9: It's like you got an iPhone, you got to go to the Apple store.
10: That's right.
9: They're built into the ecosystem. That's how they get you. But luckily, very little things to repair.
10: Yeah, but is it more expensive because everything's so electronic? I don't know.
9: It's not bad, actually. Anytime there has been an electronic issue, it's like, $200-$300. You're not going to have like a $5,000 issue.
10: Can the computer just shut down while you're driving on the road?
9: It could, but I think that's an overblown paranoia.
10: Is it?
9: Unless you're Dave. Yeah, Dave would be riding with me, and that's when it would happen. We get a good laugh.
10: People want to know.

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1: SRN News. I'm Rich Thomason in Washington. President Trump says the latest U.S. attacks on Iran were carried out in honor of several American service members killed over the weekend. They died when Iran attacked a U.S. base in Jordan. The Iranians also attacked Bahrain, home of the U.S. Navy's Fifth Fleet. Gas prices are on the rise given the unrest in the Mideast, now averaging $4 a gallon, according to AAA. Posting on Truth Social, President Trump writes that Republicans should add Iran to the Russian sanctions bill. The president has presented the World Cup trophy to Spain, the Spaniards defeating Argentina in the World Cup final at New Jersey's MetLife Stadium. Vice President Vance and Second Lady Usha have welcomed their fourth child, their son, Alec Neil Vance, first child born to a sitting vice president more than 150 years. The Dow futures up 90 points. More details, srnnews.com.
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3: Your local news update. Good Monday morning. Hazy sunshine, the low 80s. Not a heat wave as defined by the National Weather Service last week, but the regional airport did register a 90 on Saturday and 91 on Wednesday. There was tree damage in Niles and Girard from severe storms Saturday. Even more so in Poland, New Middletown, and Springfield Township. One person in Youngstown injured by a fallen tree branch. It was a weekend for the Browner family to remember, the name so synonymous with Warren High School, and pro football has a street now bearing its name, that part of 6th Street Southwest, from where Jimmy and Julia Browner's kids and now their grandkids are gaining recognition, named Browner Way, in an event on Saturday. And Second Lady Usha Vance gave birth to a baby boy on Saturday. First time in 150 years, a sitting vice president became a new proud papa, little Alec Neil Vance, the couple's fourth child. I'm Jim Michaels.
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7: Here's your current forecast from Real Talk 1540 WYOH. For today, we'll have partly cloudy skies with highs in the lower 80s. For tonight, we'll have mostly cloudy skies with lows in the mid-60s. Tuesday, we'll have a chance of showers and storms. Some of the storms could be severe with highs in the mid-80s. Tuesday night, we'll have a chance of showers and storms with lows in the lower 60s. And for Wednesday, we'll have a slight chance of rain showers, cooler with highs in the mid-70s. That's your latest weather forecast from Real Talk 1540 WYOH.
8: Your application. All righty, George, a little discussion time here because we get calls and emails and DMs all the time about side hustles. People are trying to increase their income for many reasons. Number one, the price of living is just higher these days, and so people are trying to close that gap. Maybe you're on the baby steps and you're trying to, you know, pay off some debt. Maybe you're trying to save up some cash for the first time, and people immediately default to, well, can I do a side hustle? So let's talk about that because we have some ideas for you guys, but I also want to start out the conversation by saying, if you do have an income issue, if your budget is not balancing and you're in the red, or if you do need to make more money in order to pay off debt or do some of the things that we talked about, there are two methods that you can approach this from. Number one, and I want to talk about this first, for some of us, it's a core income issue, meaning the job that you work day to day that you spend most of your time at, you're just not making enough money. And so you need to be able to identify, is this a core income issue? Or is this a situation where my core income is good, I could just really use some supplemental income to go faster? And if that's the case, then yes, side hustling is for you. Side hustling is what I would call a limited time only deal, right? You're not doing this for life. It's not the key to unlock all of your money problems. It's a way to speed things up. So that being said, side hustling, George.
9: We both did it.
8: What was your favorite?
9: Oh, gosh. My favorite, I think, was doing the thing that I was doing full-time, but on the side, so consulting. So I was doing marketing consulting, helping people launch podcasts and books, building websites. So I took my sort of marketing creative tech brain and put it to good use, and that was the most money I made because I could charge $25-$30 an hour.
8: It's an extension of a real job.
9: Exactly, versus doing Uber and Lyft, which I also did. You know, back in the day, they didn't have Instacart and DoorDash. I feel like I'm back in my day. We didn't have these. But that was the most lucrative, kind of doing the consulting, freelancing thing, if you have a skill that translates.
8: Yeah, I love that. So for Sam and I fell into the first category Sam and I did where it was we had a core income issue, so we had to work really hard on our core income. But in the meantime, we did side hustle. We walked dogs, and I did baking and sold baked goods.
9: What was the weirdest one you did?
8: The weirdest one I did was I worked at a vinyl tint and lettering installation place. So if you go down the road and you see one of those big box trucks that has, like, all my sons moving on the side, I used to install the vinyl lettering.
9: Do you still know how to do it?
8: Yes. Yes. I probably could try my hand at it. And let me tell you, that's hard work. Like, your finger, your knuckles get ashy.
9: That's some manual labor. You're up there on ladders.
8: Yeah.
9: Wow.
8: Did a lot. So,
9: I did one that was the Nielsen people meter. So Nielsen ratings.
8: Yes.
9: They use everyday people, and they'll pay you as they listen to all the media you're listening to. They claim it only turns on when you have, like, radio, TV.
8: That's so interesting.
9: And so I'd get a check for, like, you know, $10 or $20 a month for just carrying a beeper around with me, essentially. And I was like, all right.
8: Isn't that so crazy how they monitor that? But the truth is there's so many side hustles out there. Now, I will tell you, I believe the ones that are the most lucrative – If it's not attached to your normal job, like what George was saying, the ones that are most lucrative are the ones that are service-based, I believe.
9: If you get your butt off the couch and do something someone else doesn't want to do, you will make the most money.
8: Yeah, if you mow someone's lawn, if you will plant their hedges, if you will babysit their children, if you will watch over their grandparents, right? All of these kind of like care and service-based, if you will cook their meals, like clean the house, right? All of these very service-based...
9: Wash their car.
8: Yes, that is where the money, that's where the munion is at, as the kids would say.
9: Not, you know, I hear these like, well, you can do surveys from home, and what are the things I can do from home? The problem is the ones from home are so saturated, there's too many people that want to do it and not enough work. So, you know, mystery shopping is another one I hear about, and that's not going to make you enough money to pay off some debt. So,
8: yeah, the key is you can really mess yourself up and take a lower hourly rate by doing stuff that feels more comfortable or by doing things that you have an interest in. This is not about interest. This is about you making money. So there is a side hustle article that I wrote. It's on RamseySolutions.com. We'll put it in the show notes. And it's got so many ideas in there for you
9: 44
8: guys.
9: 44 ideas.
8: 44. For you to skim through. That's a lot of ideas.
9: That's legit.
8: But this is what you need, guys. This is how you need to get the old train running and get this money going.
9: That's right. And hey, drop a comment on this episode, wherever you're watching, listening, Spotify, YouTube. If you're doing side hustles or you have, let us know what you do, what you did, and how much you made either per month or per hour.
8: Yes.
9: Because I don't want to gatekeep. Give everybody the ideas. Some of them may not apply to you, but the key is be resourceful. Get creative. What's something people aren't doing that people would pay you for?
8: Love that. And other side note, guys, now's not the time to be thinking that, oh, this is how I'm going to start my next business.
9: Yeah.
8: We need to make money fast.
9: And a good call out, this is not, no shade on multi-level marketing. This is not the time to sell essential oils.
8: No,
9: that
8: it's
9: is
8: not
9: a money-making scheme. It costs you money to get into it. And if you look at the disclosures, most people don't make a dime from it. And so... not shade to anyone who does this, but this is not a side hustle that I recommend for people to get started.
8: We want you to make money fast. More money. All right. That ends that topic. Let's go to Josh, who's in Dallas, Texas. Hey, Josh. How can we help?
10: Hey, guys. How's it going? My wife and I, we make about $400,000 together.
8: Excellent.
10: And we've been paying off we had a lot of student loans together. We had a lot of credit card debts and vehicle debt, but we've paid all the vehicle debt off, paid all the student loans off. So, and we thought we paid all the credit card debt off, but we just found out we are pregnant and we'll be having a baby in November.
8: Wow.
9: First one?
10: And second one.
9: Awesome.
10: So it's actually a 7-year split between us.
8: Wow. Okay.
10: Yeah, so nice gap. But yeah, we have been trying to do a high yield savings because after she has the baby, she wants to take a year off. And we just found out that she has about $40,000 in credit card debt.
9: And whoa.
8: How did you find that out?
9: We found out. Did she not know?
10: Yes, she knew. I guess she didn't realize how bad it had gotten. It had been kind of snowballing. I have been paying the bills out of my account. And so it, I guess I just really wasn't paying attention to it because she, the spending money and stuff.
9: Do you guys have separate accounts?
10: We have one main bill account and then separate checking accounts.
8: Did you know she had the credit card?
10: Yes.
8: Okay.
10: The way I do is I put money on the credit card and I pay it off each month. And I don't think she's, obviously she hasn't been doing that.
8: So when you said earlier, we paid off the student loans, we paid off the car, we paid off the... was that a joint effort, or was this something that was in your name, or how did that come about?
10: It was a joint effort, yes.
8: Okay.
10: We definitely, got together on that. We were paying off student loans. She was paying the money, paying on the student loan, and then I was paying extra to try to knock it out.
8: Are you feeling blindsided by this, or what is your emotion here? I'm having a hard time telling.
10: I was blindsided about it about a month ago, and then we just... we're working on it now. Definitely just have a team mentality to kind of get it knocked out.
8: Okay.
10: We got half of the $40,000 set aside on a 0% interest balance transfer, and then the other $20,000 still on the 29% interest card.
8: Okay.
10: But I have $20,000 in the high yield savings because I kind of feel worried about that time after she takes off after baby.
8: Is there any money that is there any other money saved that's non-retirement besides the $20,000?
10: I have $10,000 in just our bill account, but our bills are around $8,500 a month.
8: Right, so that would not be extra money. Here's what I think needs to happen. I think that you guys have an incredible income and you have the means to get this paid off. before November. Now, that might mean that, how much of the $400,000 is her income? Let me ask that question.
10: $90,000.
8: $90,000. Okay.
9: So you guys can live off of your income for a year without needing to have it all in savings?
10: Yes.
9: Okay. If I'm in your shoes, I'm knocking out the credit cards with all the muster I can muster
8: yes.
9: up, and then save up as much as you can. And with your income, you're going to be okay to cash flow any kind of medical expenses that come out of this. But I would work to get this thing cleaned up fast, sock up an emergency fund of another 10 to 20 grand before baby comes in November.
8: Right. And the core of this is you now need to combine incomes. She wanted that money saved because that was her portion of the income. But if you guys use your money as yours, ours, and us, then it doesn't matter anymore.

0: You know, one of the first things I discovered working in the financial world is how absolutely devastating it is when the breadwinner of a family dies. 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
9: 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It used to be that any able-bodied person

0: You know, George, people always want to know, working here at Ramsey, how did Dave build this place? Like, how did he build up hundreds of millions of dollars in real estate? How did he create this Scrooge McDuck fortune? So he's going to actually be walking through it at an event we have here called Investing Essentials. It's a 2-night virtual event, September 1st and 2nd. You're part of it.
1: That's right. Dave and I are going to walk through the playbook for investing, wealth planning, including how he thinks about real estate, when he buys, when he walks away. He's going to cover the basics of investing if you're new. And then we've got all new content on night 2 about wealth planning. So think inheritance, taxes, how to keep the government's grubby hands off your money as you built the wealth, how to not destroy your kids, how to leave a legacy, how to think about all of this. And so we're going to walk through it in layman's terms because it is some heady stuff.
0: Yeah.
1: And so the meetings have been fun. It's deeper than we've ever gone on this stuff.
0: Is it for everyone, though? Do you feel like it? People at all walks of investing life?
1: Yeah, I mean, it's definitely targeted to the Baby Step 4 Plus crowd. So if you're out of debt with the emergency fund and you want to dig into this stuff and get it right, especially over the long haul, wealth planning, wealth building, that's, you know, 20, 30, 40-year journey for a lot of people. So that's who it's for. Now, we get people who are in the earlier baby steps because they want to know about it and be prepared, but that's kind of who it's aimed at. You're going to get the most out of it if you're there. So tickets start at $199. 2 nights, we're talking 4 hours of deep dive content.
0: Wow.
1: It is live. 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
0: Yeah, that's the biggest point. It's live.
1: And
0: I love that.
1: It's virtual. So it doesn't matter where you are. You can tune in and you can catch the replay if you can't make it during that exact segment from, you know, 7 to 9 p.m. or whatever. Oh. So it'll be fun.
0: Excelente. All right. Sarah is in Washington, D.C. Hey, Sarah.
2: Hi, Jade and George. My husband and I are in baby step 2. We make a household income of $210,000. I have $240,000 in student loans. We're projected to pay it off in about 2 to 3 years if things go well. However, I have a scalable education business that I would like to invest in so that I can help accelerate the debt payoff. So how do I do that? Is it okay to... I just heard Jade saying that, you know,
0: It depends on how we're looking at this.
1: Can you scale it without spending $70,000?
0: Right, and
2: yes,
0: that's the
2: definitely.
0: Biggest thing. So what does it take to scale it?
2: Yeah, I've thought of hiring a recruiter because it's like an education business, so we need more clients and students. And per client and student, we can get after taxes and all that. It could be $1,500 per student.
0: What does it make now? What's the profit that you take home from the business as it stands?
2: Yeah, it's $1,500 per student.
0: But and how many students?
1: Like per year, what are you actually making from this business at the end of the day?
2: So that's the thing. It's based on how much work I put into it, how much advertising I do, how much
0: but today,
2: you know, people I tell.
0: Today,
2: so we've had just 12 students and we've made $25,000.
0: I love that. For the year or for
2: just over since we've been in business, since we opened in 2 years ago.
0: Okay, so tell me, give me an average on a month. How much money do you take from this as profit on a month-to-month basis?
2: So that's the thing. It's hard to say, you know, per month, because it's only whenever, you know, people hear about us and they want to take our, they want to go through our program and then they pay for it. So it's hard to say per month, but that's why I hope to have a recruiter pay them so that they can, you know, so I can tell them, hey, the expectation is 2 students per month.
0: And you have to pay a recruiter how much per year?
2: So
0: or
2: I
0: how
2: saw
0: much?
2: On a, yeah, sure. I saw on like a, you know, one of those freelancing companies, I found somebody. She would be about $500 per month.
0: Here's what I'm going to say to this. I think that you do have an idea here, but my problem is you haven't proven it out enough on your own. And I actually do think that if you invested the right amount of time and effort, you probably could recruit students on your own. I don't know that you do need to pay a recruiter. That's my first thought. My second thought is to go back to what you said earlier, which is if you had a business that was already generating a regular amount of income, I would and it didn't cost much to kind of ramp it up to the next level, I might say, yeah, go ahead and do it.

0: similar to what George and I were saying earlier, when you're paying off debt, you just need money and you need it fast and you need to guaranteed, right? And so that's the phase that I think you guys are at right now. I don't think you can make the gamble of paying someone 500 really, really important dollars that you need to pay off debt for speculation, because truly that's what it is. There's no guarantee that that recruiter is going to turn up exactly what you want and exactly what you need, because you've never tried it.
1: If you're going to do it, I would put them on commission and say, hey, for every student you recruit, I'll give you $200. And that way you're not out this money. They can still go win. They have a lot of incentive. But I feel like your core income is the money maker.
0: That's
1: here.
0: Juicy.
1: Can you work overtime and make, because you said you're basically made 12 grand a year doing this if you split your 25 over 2 years. So the question is, can you make 12 grand just in working harder at your jobs, working more at your jobs?
2: Yeah. I definitely could. It's just, you know, I work so hard to build the business, but to have it like sitting there for 2 to 3 years and just not do anything, and it's a lot of licensure, accreditation.
0: But Sarah, even
2: like
0: if
2: that.
0: You had one student and that was making you $1,500 a month and you just kept recycling to make sure you always had one student, that's better than a lot of side hustles. So if you said, hey, I'm going to get two, like my goal is two students that I always, no matter what month of the year, I always have two students in the hopper. I feel like you could do that on your own. And I mean, that's word of mouth right there. And that's enough to really move the needle, because you're bringing in $3,000 extra a month, unless I have my numbers wrong.
2: Yeah, no, you're right. It's just I'm at this phase of like just being tired of, you know, advertising on my own. So I kind of wanted to just bring somebody in to do that while I work my full-time job and, you know, hopefully have that income coming in. But
0: I think that
1: you could try it for 1 month and go, hey, I'm okay risking $500 right now.
0: Sure.
1: To see if there's actual ROI there. Because my fear is they go, I couldn't get anybody, and you still owe me the money.
0: I loved your idea, George, of putting those people on commission. I can tell you, with Sam and I, the reason that we were able to scale a business while we were doing debt is because of the payment structure. Everything was commission. So we didn't have to shell out a lot of our own money. Everything was agent-based, commission-based work. And we did, here's the thing. We did a lot of the work by ourselves. We weren't at the stage where we could pay things people to do things. We can do that now, but we couldn't then.
1: Your HR, accounting, marketing, sales, you're doing
0: it all.
1: No, you
0: have to be everybody. Wear every single hat. And so that's why I'm challenging you, because I do think that you probably, if you keep it, if you keep the bar reasonable and say, okay, my goal is one or two and start there, I don't think it'll feel as unmanageable. I think right now you're thinking about a grand scheme. I want as many students as I can get. And there's nothing wrong with that. But today, you just need one or two. And then once you get one or two, you're going to feel the confidence to go, well, I could get one more. And it's going to build organically in that way.
1: I would also deputize the students that have gone through. That's your best marketing right there. Are they leaving testimonials, reviews? If they refer someone to you, you can write them a check as a bonus. And so there's a lot of things you can do with the customers you already have to scale.
0: Yeah, I love that. And if you haven't already, maybe you have, I would utilize AI, jump on and figure out what is it that you need to be doing, because a lot of the jobs out there, the blueprint is right there on the internet for us all to learn. So I think there's probably a lot more that you can do if you just do some research around what it takes to find your customer.
1: So. And I would treat it like a job. Set aside, hey, every Saturday from 12 to 2, I'm working on the business.
0: Yeah.
1: I got to go to my part-time job doing this, creating the social media posts, doing the marketing, reaching out, whatever it is. And if you just set aside that time, kind of like you're budgeting your time, say, I'm not going to work on this more than 5 hours a week because I don't want to burn out. As much as I get from that is what I'm putting into it.
0: Yeah, I love that.
1: And that hourly rate is probably pretty good.
0: Exactly.
1: You're getting a couple students out of it.
0: And that's the thing. That's why I think it is worth continuing to go down that well, because just like George and I were talking about, your time is the most valuable thing that you have in this. Now is not the time to be wasting, you know, your time on an $8 an hour, $12 an hour deal when you can be really making some real money like she can. So that's what we're headed for. Find the side hustles that really are going to give you the biggest ROI and really help you pay down that debt. And in your case, your income is already pretty sweet.
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5: Breaking news this hour from Town Hall. I'm Rich Thomason. America is raining fire down on Iran, retaliation for the deaths of several American service members over the weekend.
6: The U.S. conducted a new round of airstrikes early Monday, targeting Iran after announcing the death of another service member, hitting close to a northwestern city believed to be home to an underground missile base. Iran responding by launching an attack targeting Bahrain, the home of the U.S.'s 5th Fleet, and Kuwait. The latest attack again showed how step by step the US and Iran have inched closer to all-out war, as last month's interim deal meant to permanently end the fighting has crumbled and shipping traffic in the Strait of Hormuz has largely stalled. Both sides have targeted civilian infrastructure relied on by millions of people. I'm Charles Diledesma.
5: AAA reports gas prices have risen to a national average $4 per gallon. Between sweltering heat and smothering humidity, choking wildfire smoke, flooding rains, and deadly tornadoes, this summer has brought some wicked weather. Tragic case in point.
7: Five family members who had set out for a day of hiking were killed after a flash flood swept through canyons of southern Utah Friday, according to law enforcement officials. The victims were a captain in the Provo, Utah Fire Department, his wife, and their sons, according to fire officials. A daughter who was not on the trip survived.
5: Correspondent Julie Walker. Congratulations to World Cup champion Spain, a 1-0 win over defending champion Argentina. The World Cup final, MetLife Stadium. Vice President Vance and Second Lady Usha welcomed their fourth child, their son, Alec Neil Vance, first child born to a sitting vice president in more than 150 years. Stock futures suggest a higher open later this morning on Wall Street. The Dow futures up 106 points, NASDAQ futures ahead almost 200 points, and the S&P futures are up 24 points. More on these stories, townhall.com.
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5: There is no end in sight to the long, drawn-out, and deadly war in Ukraine.
10: On Sunday, Russia attacked Kyiv and other Ukrainian cities with ballistic missiles, drones, and guided bombs, killing at least six people and wounding dozens of others.
11: Kyiv.
10: Ukrainian President Volodymyr Zelensky says Kyiv and the region were a key target for the Russians, and he says they have been preparing this attack for several days, accumulating missiles. President Donald Trump says he's prepared to grant Ukraine licenses to produce Patriot air defense systems, the most effective means of intercepting Russian ballistic missiles. But full production could take years. I'm Donna Water.
5: Congo's fast-spreading Ebola outbreak continues claiming lives. 930 people have succumbed so far out of the 2,344 cases confirmed. This outbreak, less common than others that cause Ebola, there's no approved vaccine or treatment. News and analysis, townhall.com. Britain gets a new prime minister today.
11: Andy Burnham is promising the biggest change in British politics in 40 years. Quite a claim, given those four decades have included such political giants as Margaret Thatcher and Tony Blair. He strongly indicated he wants to lead an even more left-leaning government than Keir Starmer's. But the details have been few and far between. On foreign policy, there's likely to be more continuity than change, with Mr. Burnham wanting to concentrate on domestic politics and improving living standards at home, something that has eluded his six recent predecessors.
5: The BBC's Rob Watson says Burnham is Britain's seventh prime minister in a decade. As he leaves number 10 Downing Street, outgoing Prime Minister Keir Starmer says, quote, "My work is done." He spent just 2 years in office amid growing unpopularity among the British people. More on these stories, Town Hall.
4: Here's your current forecast from Real Talk 1540 WYOH. For today, we'll have partly cloudy skies with highs in the lower 80s. For tonight, we'll have mostly cloudy skies with lows in the mid-60s. Tuesday, we'll have a chance of showers and storms. Some of the storms could be severe with highs in the mid-80s. Tuesday night, we'll have a chance of showers and storms with lows in the lower 60s. And for Wednesday, we'll have a slight chance of rain showers cooler with highs in the mid-70s. That's your latest weather forecast from Real Talk 1540 WYOH.
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0: Welcome back to The Ramsey Show. We're here in the Fair Ones Credit Union studio continuing to take calls about your life and your money. And we have Ashlyn, who's on the line in Lincoln, Nebraska. What's up, Ashlyn? How can George and I help?
1: Hey, George. Hey, Jade. How are you guys doing?
0: Excellent. How are you?
1: Good. I'm doing great. So my question is it ever okay to drain my emergency fund to buy a house?
0: Why is it so urgent that you must drain your emergency savings?
2: Some desperation here.
0: And not use a down payment like we would teach you to do.
1: Okay, so I listen to you guys every day, and I know it sounds silly asking this question. But I just hear about how real estate's only going to go up, and I just feel, as everybody does around my age, feel behind comparing to everybody else, and I just want to get in it as soon as possible.
0: How old are you?
1: 20?
2: I was hoping for a number after the two.
0: I thought for sure you were going to be 48 talking about, I'm behind.
2: Behind who?
0: The 18-year-olds.
2: Who are you following on Instagram?
1: Well, my friends back home, they're very entrepreneurial-oriented, and I am not. So they have their own little businesses, and I just feel kind of left behind there.
0: Okay.
2: What do you do for work?
1: So I work full-time at an investments firm, and then I also have a side hustle that I work probably 10 to 15 hours every other week.
2: Wow. What do you make doing all that?
1: So full-time at my office job, I make $24 an hour, and then my side hustle pays $25 plus commission.
0: Wow.
2: $25 an hour
0: seems...
2: plus commission?
1: Yeah.
2: Wow.
0: How many hours a week do you do that side hustle?
1: 10 to 15, like, every other week. It's
0: okay.
1: Kind of however many events I want to pick up, but I've been kind of facing burnout recently.
0: Okay.
1: So I've kind of laid back a little bit.
2: So maybe, like, $500-$600 a month? Is that what it's bringing in?
1: I calculated it before I called, and I saw it was about $15,000 last year.
2: Oh, awesome. So over a grand a month.
0: Good.
2: On average. On top of your $50,000 that you're making.
1: Yes.
0: So what, like $6,000 a month? Is that where, or is that what you're bringing home? Where are you at every month?
1: I would say average, I would put it around $3,500 a month.
0: Okay. So let's go back to this house conversation for a second. Are you telling us that, I mean, and you can shoot us straight, are you telling us that really the only reason you're thinking about buying a house and doing it at the detriment of draining your emergency fund is because your friends are doing it?
1: No, my friends aren't doing it. I have four older sisters, and I see them, you know, going and living their life, and I feel behind compared to them as well.
0: Okay.
1: So
0: let's talk about that.
1: I want to get started in the right direction.
0: Let's talk about that, because this is, you're talking about money, but this doesn't feel like a money call to me. And you've got older sisters, so I'll be your older sister from another mother.
2: Can I be Unc?
0: Yeah, you can be Unc.
2: Yes.
0: And I'll be Auntie. And let me just, I'm 42 years old. George, how old are you?
2: I'm 37.
0: Okay. I want you to know, because let me just say it like this. I get comparison. Comparison, it just feels, it's just part of the human experience. But as much as we can do to mitigate it, it's really going to be helpful for us, okay? And what I really want you to take away from this is the following. Life is a race, but it's not a competitive race, okay? And the problem right now is you're viewing it as a competitive race. You're looking at the runner next to you, which is your sisters, your friends, and you're going, oh my gosh, they're further down the track than I am. And you're trying to run and catch up with them. But that's not the way the course is designed. It is really you doing your personal best on your race. That's all it is. Because the courses are not the same. My course is not the same as George's course.
2: There's different obstacles. One's a 5K, one's a marathon.
0: Man, yes, and his is in the mud, but mine was on a straight shot. You know, his is by the beach, but mine is in the snow, right? It's very different. And so if you start comparing, you are going to be bamboozled every single time. And so what you've really got to do is lock in and go, what do I have in front of me, and what is my course? Where am I trying to get, and can I do it as efficiently and with as good an attitude as I possibly can? That is your goal. But as long as you start looking at, do you see what I'm saying? And so you're 20, your sisters are older. So you can't even compare it by age, right? So let's lock in and go, okay, what's true is you've got a nice job, making 50K at 20 years old is great. You've got a great side hustle. It doesn't sound like you have debt, do you?
1: No debt, no.
0: Fabulous.
2: You're way ahead of most of the country, yes! Regardless of age.
0: If we were comparing, if we really were comparing, I'd be like, well, dang, Ashlyn's got her life way more together than I had when I was at 20.
2: Especially
0: I had $460,000 of debt when I was 20.
2: So I think the goal here is to move from impulsive to intentional. From this, like, FOMO to JOMO is what I call it. The joy of missing out.
0: Mm.
2: Now, and listen, I'm doing my own thing. Ooh. I don't need to worry about being behind or missing out. And the median age of home buyers these days is 40. So if you do it before 40, you are above average, Ashlyn.
0: Wow.
2: How does that hit you?
1: That is really crazy. That is.
2: And you're going
1: to
2: get
1: there. I like to stay ahead of the curve.
0: You are ahead of the curve.
2: So let's set a realistic goal that doesn't involve robbing your emergency fund to go, okay, my next step is a down payment. What is it going to cost to get a place that I like in Lincoln, Nebraska by 25? Now we can actually put some numbers on this. Go, okay, it's going to be $350,000. I need $50,000 down. I can save $2,000 a month. It's going to take me 25 months to have a down payment.
0: Booyah.
2: So that's the kind of stuff that will move you away from just emotions to actual facts, to habits, and then you're actually going to get to where you want to go, because you could get to 25 and go, well, now I'm behind in a different way. Now I want a bigger house. Now I want to get married. Now I want kids. Whatever the thing is, you're always going to feel behind if you're looking at the person in front of you.
0: Yeah. How many sisters do you have?
1: I have four.
0: Four, and you're the youngest?
1: Yes.
0: Listen, you just love your sisters. You're looking up to them. They're doing all these wonderful things, and that's great. They're kind of setting the path, and they're, you know, setting the course of what quote unquote normal looks like. And I totally understand that. I was the youngest for a really long time until my younger brother came along. And so I totally get it, but I cannot stress to you enough that you're doing such a fabulous job. To be 20 years old, no debt, no student loans, you are killing it. The fact that you're even thinking about real estate, you're so far ahead of the game. That fact that you even have an emergency fund saved, again, so far ahead of the game, you're really doing well. How much do you have saved, by the way?
1: I only have $10,000 saved right now.
0: Don't say only. Say, I got $10,000 saved.
2: At 20 years old, I'm debt-free with $10,000 in my name. I have a positive net worth.
0: Yes, put some respect on your own name. Way to go. Way to go.
1: Well,
2: and your career is going to grow.
1: You.
2: Your income is going to grow. So it's easy to think, well, this pace, it's going to take forever. You don't know. 5 years from now, you're going to be in a different place. When I started this plan, Jade, I was $40,000 in debt back in 2013, and within 10 years, I went from negative net worth to millionaire as a W-2 employee. And I never thought I'd get there. People overestimate what they can accomplish in a year. They underestimate what they can accomplish in a decade, and that's going to be Ashlyn's story.
0: Oh, listen, and we didn't plug your numbers into an investment calculator, but you should, Ashlyn. You should go to RamseySolutions.com and use the investment calculator, because if you start investing 15% of your money, which you could start doing, by the way, by the time you're George and I's age, old age, you're going to have so many millions of dollars, it's going to make your head spin.
2: She's going to be a rich auntie.
0: You might be successful. A rich auntie.

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0: You know, George, on here we talk a lot about budgeting. It's a core practice in order to do the things that we teach
15: it
0: and to do them well.
15: It underpins the entire Ramsey plan.
0: That's right. If you don't budget, we can't help you.
15: What are you doing?
0: What are you even doing? And the best budgeting tool out there is Every Dollar. And the truth is, it's more than just a budgeting tool. It started out as just a budget, but now in there is the full Ramsey plan. It teaches you, it helps you, it guides you, it mentors you. It really is a really, really amazing app.
5: And it really is helping folks. Matter of fact, we got a fan quote. Somebody sent in this message. They said, you know what? Every dollar is excellent. It really helped me get my personal finances in order. And now that I'm married, my wife and I use it together out of our joint account. It really helps us maintain a common vision and set of goals. So honestly, that's really great for us to hear. We know that it works because we all use it. I've been using it since inception.
6: It's a marriage improvement tool. Look at that.
5: Honestly.
6: I mean, common vision and set of goals.
5: Maybe use ChatGPT to write that.
6: That sounds very well worded. I'm impressed.
5: But it's true, nevertheless. All right, let's go to Tyler in Lubbock, Texas. Hi, Tyler. You're on the line.
15: Hey, how are y'all?
5: Doing good. How can we help?
15: So I own a tree service business here. It's going great, doing well. Got several employees. It's growing. Already done as much this year up to this point as we did all of last year.
5: Wow, congrats.
15: So I had a gentleman approach me this week about purchasing his lawn care and Christmas light business. And
5: okay.
15: I'm contemplating whether that should be something I should add to my business.
6: Who is this person that's selling it?
15: It's someone from my hometown. We don't know each other super well, but we're from the same place. And anyway, we've met to go over all the financials and everything. So,
5: why is he selling it?
15: He's moved. He's older, an older gentleman, and he's actually moved to be closer to family.
5: Okay.
15: So he's able to manage it from afar, but he just doesn't necessarily want to.
6: So why you? Why'd he single you out and go, this guy might want to buy my business?
15: Well, I'm pretty well known in the area for my tree service business. I'm certainly well known in my community, and I think I was just top of mind to reach out to. And, you know, he wants to sell it to somebody that, you know, he does want to sell or finance it, so he wants it to be the right fit, you know.
6: Mm-hmm. How much is the business going to cost?
15: About $200,000. I'm not 100% sure if that's going to include all the equipment just yet. So I think probably a safer bet would be like $250,000 for all the equipment.
6: What's the net profit every year?
15: About 40%.
6: 40% of that?
15: Mm-hmm.
6: Okay.
5: So is the plan that you would take the business and whatever profits you would make, you know, take a salary, and whatever's above that you would pay him until you've paid back the $250,000. Is that the deal?
15: That's kind of how I presented it to him. He says he takes out $60,000 per year to pay himself.
5: Mm-hmm.
15: So minus that, paying him back as quickly as possible, yes.
5: How many employees does it take to run the lawn care and Christmas lights?
15: Currently, he has 3 full-time, and then he has not been, he's been in the business working himself maybe like 20-30% of the time, but as of the last year, he hasn't been working in the business at all.
5: So are they separate? Are they separate P&Ls, or does he run them together?
15: All together, yeah.
6: What does your tree service business make net profit every year?
15: Net 175 for this year.
6: Because I'm just wondering, if you're going to put your time into something, it may be worth just scaling the tree service business versus getting into this deal.
5: I'd also want to know separately what the lawn care does versus the Christmas lights, because that, to me, they're two very different. I can understand, you know, well, if you're getting this service from me, I can do this for you too. I understand how it happened that way, but I'd really want to know how much are you making on the Christmas lights versus what you're making on the lawn care to decide...
6: Yeah.
5: Which is the better business, and if they really need to be paired together, or if you can, you
6: there
5: know.
6: Could be a weak link here.
5: Uh-huh.
15: Right. So in my business, I've successfully fully delegated it. I'm only managing and leading. I have a salesperson. I have the delivery team completely built out. I have an administration person. So I'm working in my business 15 to 20 hours per week.
5: Mm-hmm.
15: And I found that that is the correct move right now.
6: And how much are you taking home from that?
15: I pay myself $60,000.
6: Okay. So you're making 60 working 15 to 20 hours a week, and you're saying I could go work 15 to 20 hours a week on this other business
5: and double
6: and make some money. Obviously, you got to pay him back and agree on a percentage there. It doesn't sound like a terrible move. I would do a lot of due diligence, and I would also never go into debt, quote unquote, for this. So if you want to do a sweat equity deal like we talked about where he gets, let's say, 20% of the profits until the 200K is paid back.
5: I'd want to know what the time frame is, because there's part of this where you can't necessarily assume everything's going to go right back to the way it was. There might be people who are like, well, I did the service because I just liked Bob or whatever the guy's name was. And so there might be some drop-off simply because Bob no longer owns the business. So I'd really be thoughtful to George's point on what are their terms? How quickly does this need to be paid back and at what percentage? And that's under the assumption that you're making a certain amount of profit, right? So there's all, and I, you already know all this. I can tell we're just reiterating it more so for the people listening, because I think you know this. And again, I'd really want to know, tell me separately how the Christmas lights are doing versus the lawn care, because, and can I trim one off if one of them I find is really siphoning money from the other?
6: Or if one is a real headache and the other one's super easy and higher margin. And the other thing is just making sure you have a good transition plan of how are we going to roll this out to customers so we don't lose them. What length of time is this going to take? Is it a six-month process to fully turn over the business and he kind of stays in it to guide you through the process? Because there's going to be some learning curve with a new business. It's been run a very different way than you run your tree service business. And then are we going to move this into our tree service business to be one bigger business,
5: or
6: is it going to be two separate ones?
5: And a final thing, here's another factor to write on your list, is how does this affect your ability to scale your original tree service business at the rate that you really were intending to? Is this taking the place of that? How are they running alongside each other?
6: Could it hurt the business by taking your attention away from it?
15: Well, to answer your first question was, the Christmas lights have just been done for 2025, and that was only about 10,000 of that amount, so that's pretty new, right? This would be a very symbiotic business to what I'm doing already.
5: The lawn service part,
15: I could present this lawn care / landscaping / Christmas lights offer to all my existing customers and, probably instantly increase conservatively that customer base by 30%. What intrigues me about it is, like, tree work is generally one off, pretty high profit, but I'm also missing a lot of potential customers that don't meet my minimum, right?
5: Right.
15: So the addition of this lawn care would add contract recurring revenue, right?
5: Mm-hmm.
15: See
5: that.
6: It'll stabilize the business in a lot of ways.
15: Yeah, it'll give me the ability to do these lower margin, higher volume type tree jobs.
5: I don't think it's bad... let me just go out on a limb here and say, I don't think... George, you're supposed
6: you
5: to laugh
6: there.
5: At my pun. Thank
6: Sorry,
5: you.
6: Sorry, I took me a second.
5: Thank you. I don't think this is a bad deal in theory. I just think you need to really dot your I's and cross your T's and really ask a lot of good questions. Don't rush it. I think it has the potential to be exactly what you're saying, which is a nice boost to your business and really help you grow over time. I think you've just got to play it out and make sure, to George's point, no debt.
6: That's the key. I'm going to send you a copy of Dave's book, Build a Business You Love, Tyler. I think it's going to give you a lot of confidence and clarity about how to do this the right way and how to scale it properly.

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1: With SRN News, I'm Rich Thomason in Washington. America is raining fire down on Iran. Attacks that come in retaliation for the deaths of several American service members over the weekend. And amid the unrest in the Mideast, AAA reports that gas prices have risen to a national average of $4 per gallon. Britain has a new prime minister today. Andy Burnham is Britain's seventh prime minister in only a decade. Between sweltering heat, smothering humidity, the choking wildfire smoke, flooding rains, and deadly tornadoes, this summer has brought some wicked weather. Forecasters say it's not over yet. Congratulations to World Cup champion Spain. A 1-0 win over defending champion Argentina in the World Cup final, MetLife Stadium in New Jersey. Dow futures up 126 points, and NASDAQ futures ahead 231. More details, srnnews.com.
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3: Your local news update. Good Monday morning. Hazy sunshine, the low 80s. Not a heat wave as defined by the National Weather Service last week, but the regional airport did register a 90 on Saturday and 91 on Wednesday. There was tree damage in Niles and Girard from severe storms Saturday. Even more so in Poland, New Middletown, and Springfield Township. One person in Youngstown injured by a fallen tree branch. It was a weekend for the Browner family to remember. The name so synonymous with Warren High School and pro football has a street now bearing its name. That part of 6th Street Southwest from where Jimmy and Julia Browner's kids and now their grandkids are gaining recognition, named Browner Way at an event on Saturday. And Second Lady Usha Vance gave birth to a baby boy on Saturday. First time in 150 years, a sitting vice president became a new proud papa, little Alec Neil Vance, the couple's fourth child. I'm Jim Michaels.
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10: Here's your current forecast from Real Talk 1540 WYOH. For today, we'll have partly cloudy skies with highs in the lower 80s. For tonight, we'll have mostly cloudy skies with lows in the mid-60s. Tuesday, we'll have a chance of showers and storms. Some of the storms could be severe with highs in the mid-80s. Tuesday night, we'll have a chance of showers and storms with lows in the lower 60s. And for Wednesday, we'll have a slight chance of rain showers, cooler with highs in the mid-70s. That's your latest weather forecast from Real Talk 1540 WYOH.
11: Is I have cut back on retirement savings and spending to pay towards credit card debt. What else can I do to pay off $20,000 in credit card debt? So this person is clearly not really doing things in Ramsey order, because we would tell you that if you have debt, you do need to pause retirement and pause everything else to get paying things off.
12: Yeah, cut back tells me there's still something going toward it. We need a full stop.
11: Yes.
12: So pausing all retirement contributions, even the match. I know, it sounds crazy because we're not talking about math here. We're talking about behavior, momentum, and that's what happens. When you pause that match, you're a little bit angry, and you freed up some margin. Now you're a dangerous man with some money in your pocket.
11: Yeah, and number one, if anybody with credit card debt, you have to cut up the credit card. You can't solve a problem while simultaneously creating the problem. You got
12: to
11: cut it
12: out.
11: Switch
12: to debit.
11: Yes. Don't add to the balance. And like George said, pause retirement contributions. And then there's just month-to-month things you can do, like stop going out to eat, cut back on subscriptions.
12: That's all entertainment luxury.
11: Yes. And then what we've been talking about, I feel like we've talked about this all hour long, is side hustling, guys. Finding extra income, whether that's a side hustle, taking on extra overtime at your current job. Even $300 a month, guys, could really shorten your timeline. So pick an amount and focus on it and say, I want to make X amount extra dollars every month.
12: And then start selling stuff. I mean, Facebook Marketplace, I list a lot of stuff on there.
11: Listen,
12: stuff that I pay too much money for that hurts my soul to sell at a deep discount. But then I realize, oh, I can go buy it at a deep discount from Facebook Marketplace later when I'm not broke.
11: In today's society, maximalism, like everybody's just got the most of everything. You're telling me there's not something?
12: And you would think something won't sell. I dare you. Put it on Facebook. Somebody will take it.
11: I once sold a pair of used bath mats. I will tell that story all day long on Facebook Marketplace. They weren't even very big. They were turquoise squared used bath mats, and those jokers sold. So don't tell me.
12: Somebody needed
11: possible.
12: It more than you, Jay.
11: Yes.
12: Wow. Well, hey, check out Ask Ramsey. It's going to walk you through more examples of how to get rid of this debt. It can calculate a payoff timeline for you. It's basically like us, but way smarter. So check it out. Ask your specific questions today. Go to RamseySolutions.com or click the link in the description if you're on podcast or YouTube.
11: Right on. All right. Alex is in Tampa, Florida. Hey, Alex, how can we help today?
13: Hi, Jade. Hi, George. How are you guys doing today?
11: Excellent. What's up?
13: Awesome. I wanted to ask, I'm 23 years old. I've just completed baby step 3, and I'm currently working on baby steps 4 and 3B. My question is, how should I be allocating my Roth IRA? What types of mutual funds would you guys recommend? And how do I balance investing 15% for my retirement while also saving for a down payment on my first home?
11: Love it. And George, this is your love language right here.
12: Especially at this age, I'm just impressed by it. The way Alex is talking, I'm like, this guy's going to be okay. So in 3B, you can invest anywhere from 0 to 15%. You sound like a guy who really wants to invest. So maybe some people go,
13: 15%.
12: You're already at 15%. You want to keep it there, and then you want to save up a down payment on top of that. Is that what I'm hearing?
13: Correct, sir.
12: How long will it take to save up a down payment at your current income and margin?
13: I guess the question is, what should my down payment be? I kind of heard that Dave says if you have 20%, you can get rid of that mortgage insurance. So
11: that's kind of the minimum.
13: Like the house is,
12: Yeah, I mean, that's just based on house prices, putting 20% down could still leave you with too much of a mortgage. And so that's
13: okay.
12: That's like a good starting point, depending on, I don't know what homes are in the Tampa area.
11: Yeah,
12: I imagine they're not cheap.
11: What are you thinking that it would cost you to buy a home?
13: Right now, the way we're looking, like, for a starter house, somewhere between, you know, $400,000 or $500,000.
11: Okay.
12: And what's your income?
13: I'm making around $6,500 a month net, and that's going up as I grow my book of business.
12: Fantastic. Are you solo, single?
13: I have a girlfriend who I live with, hopefully getting married soon. That's the plan.
11: So if you put down 20%, if you go at the rate that you're going and you save up $80,000 and put down 20%, your payment is still going to be upwards with everything included, HOA, home insurance, property tax, principals and interest, somewhere around $3,200, which is really half of your income. So you're probably going to have to put down more like 40 or even 45%, depending on how long this takes you.
12: Could you save up? Could you set aside, you know, $3,000 or $4,000 a month with your current margin and income?
13: I definitely could. I guess the question would be, should I take away some of that 15% for retirement, or should I take, you know, live on rice and beans so that I can save up that money? Or
12: I mean, I don't think anything's
13: away.
12: On fire. I think if you, let's say you guys got engaged and then you were married and you rented for a while, for a year while continuing to save, I think that would put some urgency on it once you're at that phase. But for right now, if you can throw $3,000 a month, that's $36,000 a year,
11: yeah.
12: $72,000 after 2 years, over $100,000 after 3 years. So that puts you at what, like 26 with six figures for a down payment?
13: Correct. And my girlfriend's making about the same amount of money net as I am.
12: Oh,
13: currently.
12: Boom.
11: Excellent.
12: So once you're married and combine incomes, now that $3,200 becomes a reasonable mortgage as long as you guys are both going to keep those jobs.
11: Yeah, and just keep it in a high-yield savings account. But I also heard you mention earlier you were wondering how to allocate the money in your Roth IRA funds. Did I hear that?
13: Yeah, that's correct. I currently have $3,000 in there. It's just sitting in the money market fund. I guess I'm just figuring out how I want to allocate it. I know the best thing to do is to do something, but I'm really just, you know, want to make the right decision. And then as that 15% comes in, how am I going to keep dollar cost averaging across that portfolio? You guys have me.
12: I love it.
11: Yeah,
12: well,
11: very
12: one
11: good.
12: Way to do it is just automate the investment. So automate whatever the amount is beyond your 401k. If you have a Roth or a match, I would do that first with your employer. But if you have the leftover money in that 15%, go to the Roth IRA. Automate it. We recommend four types of mutual funds split across basically large cap, mid cap, small cap, and international. And that'll help diversify. Some people go all in on the small cap. They want the aggressive growth. Well, that's a roller coaster.
11: It is. That's
12: some
11: a roll
12: people
11: of the dice.
12: Go all in on the large cap. And so if you look at like an S&P 500 index fund, it's mostly large cap companies with some mid cap. So that's a great start. If you do nothing else, a broad-based index fund will do the trick. But splitting across those four mutual fund types will definitely add to the diversity. Because we saw this when the market, U.S. market went down, the international market went up.
11: Yep.
12: And so it helps just balance the portfolio over the long term. So if you're doing it that way, I mean, you can't go wrong with an index fund, but if you split it across those four mutual funds, you might find yourself sometimes beating the market or at least being a little more balanced over the long haul. What you don't want to do is single stocks, target date funds, or bonds. Those are the ones to avoid.
11: Yes, I love that. I think we covered it.
12: That was great. And you know what? I'm going to send him a free ticket to Investing Essentials.
11: There you go, George.
12: Boom. Okay, Alex, hang on the line. We're going to get you a virtual ticket to that event September 1st and 2nd. Dave Ramsey and I are going to walk through his wealth building playbook, talking about investing in real estate as well, wealth planning for the long haul. I think that's going to give you a lot of confidence as you move forward.
11: I love it. I love it. I love it. All right. All this talk about money, George. Let's go to a question that we have from our Ramsey Baby Steps community over there on Facebook. If you haven't checked it out and you want some extra support, we have a really great active group of folks.
12: I go in there for fun. That's my entertainment on the weekend.
11: Yeah.
12: Just reading up on the posts in there, the drama, the joy, the celebration, the wins.
11: It's better than Netflix.
12: 100%.
11: Wow. So we have Jackson, who is from the Ramsey Baby Steps community. And he says, okay, George, if banks are FDIC insured up to $250,000, where do you put the rest of your money? Should you split it into multiple bank accounts with no more than $250,000 in each? Very good question.
12: This is a fun question. Yeah, it's a good note that if you have your money with an FDIC insured bank or if it's a credit union, that's the NCUA, that's that equivalent of that, you're insured up to $250,000. If the bank goes under, the government says, we
11: got you. Can't help you.
12: So the good news is, the good news is, if you're married and you got a joint account, that doubles. So now you're at $500,000. which is a good problem to have if you're sitting there with $500,000 in cash and savings.
11: Yes.
12: Different high yield savings account with a different bank. Fairwinds, you know, is a great one if you want to add one to the mix to get more. But the key is you want to make sure that it's per, let me see here, it's per $250,000 per account.
11: Mm-hmm.
12: So that's a good
11: you can have multiple accounts
12: delineator.
11: Under the same bank umbrella.
12: Yes. So categories would be single accounts versus joint accounts, business accounts. So you want to have that different account type. And splitting across different banks, if you get to that point, is a great option if you're not married.
11: The real question is, why you got so much money tied up in a bank?
12: I wouldn't hang on to it for too long. Invest that money.

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0: baby step two, and if I should go ahead and I owe $1,200 on a credit card. Should I go ahead and pay that off with baby step one?
1: How much do you currently have in cash?
0: I have about $1,000 in extra saved up.
2: Over the $1,000?
0: That would be my... No.
2: You have $1,000 total?
0: Yes.
2: Okay. So we'll call that baby step one. Let's call that baby step one, and you need to keep that money. That's the first foundational step that we teach. You need to have that money. That is your emergency fund for things that come up that are completely unexpected, completely necessary, and really have a time factor on it that need to
1: very
2: be done.
1: Very urgent.
2: The credit cards, although they're urgent and they're important, it's not an emergency. I'd rather you use your month-to-month cash to pay those off. How much money do you bring in every month?
0: I am on disability, and I get about $4,000 a month.
2: Okay. And how much, what is it, when you look at your budget, if you have an every dollar budget, how much margin do you have after you've paid for all the things that fall into your cost of living?
0: I haven't done that yet. I'm doing this without, I'm on your website looking at the books now, but I've already established a, emergency fund.
1: Fantastic. Good. Well, we'll spare you the research. We're going to hook you up with our Every Dollar Budgeting app, the premium version. You can connect your bank to it. It's got all the paycheck planning features. And once you do that and see that margin, that'll give you the real math of how long it's going to take to pay off your $1,200 in credit card debt. Do you just have one credit card or are there multiple debts?
0: No, I have one other credit card that's at almost $9,000, and I have a car payment.
1: Okay, what's left on the car?
0: About 3 years.
1: What's the balance?
0: Payment. I'm not sure my wife is taking care of that, but both of our names are on the car.
2: Does your wife bring in income, Chris?
0: Yes.
1: How much is that?
0: I'm not sure.
2: Okay.
1: Do you guys have separate finances?
0: Yes, we do.
1: Is that for a intended reason? The reason I ask is because this plan is a whole lot easier and a whole lot more fun when you have combined shared income, shared goals. You're going to knock this debt out so much faster if you bring in her income into the mix.
0: So she just paid off one of our big personal loans, but she did want to start doing, she asked me about an app to use, and that's, I was looking at the, financial planner. Yes.
2: Okay.
1: Okay.
2: Yeah, I want to reiterate what George said. We can help you today, but, when we try to solve problems around here, we try to solve them at the root. Whenever we do surface level stuff, they kind of pop up in new ways over and over again. So solving this problem of debt at the root would cause you to also have to look at how you handle money in your marriage at the root. And so that's why George went to that. In the meantime, I would love, just for your own awareness, at the very least, I would love to for you to at least find out, what does your wife earn? Like, what's her month-to-month income? What's her financial life look like? And I think that would probably be the first step in that discovery in your marriage, is you should, at the very least, you should both know what each other earns. So I would start there.
1: And if she has debts, do you know her whole financial picture on that side?
0: Not everything, but I do have some idea. She's more likely to go to a cash checking place when she runs into trouble.
2: Okay.
1: That's a scary habit for sure.
2: How long have you how long have you guys been married?
0: Oh, how much? 10 years.
2: 10 years.
0: Okay. Like 20.
2: Oh, 20.
1: 20.
2: Wow. Okay.
1: Well, I say that because on a call today, a guy called in and said, "Hey, we found out my wife has $40,000 in credit card debt that I didn't know about." And so that's where things like this can pop up. So as you're trying to clean up a mess, you realize, oh, we got a whole other mess over here. So if you guys can combine your lives, look at all the debts, do the debt snowball together, combining incomes, combining everything, this whole process is going to be so much easier, and it's going to strengthen your marriage.
2: Yeah, and I want to say this. I don't want it to sound like a lecture by any means. I just want the best for you. And part of marriage, and I think you know this, Chris, part of the reason that we say

0: yes to another individual is because we want to build something together. That's one of the joys of marriage, is you kind of get to lock arms and plan a vision for your future, and that's really exciting. And then as you take steps towards what that vision is, it becomes more and more exciting. And to George's point, you gain more in intimacy and in trust and all of these wonderful kind of things. These deposits get made into your marriage as you go down that line. And I would really love for you to experience that side of marriage with your spouse. So that's kind of why we're really, really pushing on that. On your question today, which is, here's my list of debts, what can I do? I think the best place for you to start today is with the baby steps. And the truth is, your wife may never want to combine money, and I would hate for that to stop you from doing the baby steps, because the truth is you could do it today. It's just going to take longer. And you've got baby step one locked in, but baby step two, we want you to do that, obviously paying off all of your consumer debt, everything but the mortgage, and you're going to list them smallest to largest. We call that the debt snowball, and that's what you're going to do, smallest to largest by balance. And you're going to take any extra money that you have after your minimum expenses are paid, after all of your minimums are paid, and you're going to put that margin on the smallest debt until you can pay it off. Now, you mentioned being on disability. Does that preclude you from really doing any work of any sort, or do you think that there's things that you could do to pick up some extra income?
1: I could probably help out some friends or something like that, but if it has to do with a W-2, I could lose my disability. Military-related.
0: Okay. And do you feel really confident? Because here's the thing that you have to balance with this, and I bring this up to everybody who's on disability. If you feel completely confident that there's no way in this world that you could earn more than $4,000 a month in your current state of health, then I will support you. But if you think, I would hate for you to not go and be your fullest self because you're afraid to lose. Because if you go and be your fullest self and you lose it, it's because you're out earning it. And that's actually a positive.
2: It's a good problem to have. Now we're bringing in $6,000 a month instead of four. So that's why we ask. But I do think, for an example, if you bring in $4,000 and your expenses are, say, $2,800, covers everything, that means you should have $1,200 in margin, and boom, you just knocked out that first credit card. Now you free up that payment. Now we can apply all of the margin plus that new payment that you freed up to the next smallest debt. So that's how the debt snowball works. It builds on itself. You get that momentum. And that is the key. That's how millions have actually gotten out of debt. And it's as simple as that, and it's as hard as that, because you've got to create the margin. That's no easy task.
0: And that's where all the side hustles and the things that we've been talking about for the last couple hours fall into play. But then, as most of you know, and I'll go ahead and go through it because we haven't done it this show, after you've paid off all of your debt in baby step two, now we're going on to baby step three. We're building up 3 to 6 months of expenses, still at intensity, right? We're still going fast through here. From there, once that's completed, we do the next three steps together simultaneously. 4, 5, and 6 happen together. Number 4 is you're investing 15% of your gross income every single month into good growth stock mutual funds. George talked about it in the previous call. At the same time, if you have children, you're going to put extra money at your discretion towards 529s to help pay for their kids', you know, college fund. And then any extra money above that, we want to start putting extra payments, extra monetary amount on the mortgage. And once that's done, we're in baby step 7. The house is paid off. Kids' college is funded. Now we're just living and giving, guys. We can invest more than 15%. We can really build wealth. We can really enjoy life. Take that vacation. Have a good time. All right, guys. All right, George. That puts this hour in the books. Remember, there's ultimately only one way to financial peace, and that's to walk daily with the Prince of Peace, Christ Jesus.
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5: Breaking news this hour from Town Hall. I'm Rich Thomason. Gas prices, which declined in recent weeks, are on their way back up, averaging $4 a gallon nationally, according to AAA. The increase comes as fighting between the U.S. and Iran escalates. Still, Secretary of State Rubio is holding out hope for fruitful talks with the Islamic Republic.
6: Even within their own system, there's a growing split. I think maybe some of your allies have documented this. Between those that understand that their economy is in shambles and they need to do something, or they're going to be in a lot of trouble very soon, economically, domestically, and others who are very militant in their view of life and in their view of the world and continue to launch missiles. So they'll have to work out that split internally. We're going to continue to respond.
5: The U.S. stepped up attacks on Iran after several American service members in Jordan were killed by Iranian strikes. More U.S. warplanes now being dispatched to the Mideast. That revolving door at number 10 Downing Street continues to spin as Prime Minister Keir Starmer declares,
7: "My work is done."
5: Correspondent Charles Deledesma in London.
8: Andy Burnham, the former mayor of Greater Manchester and new leader of the Labour Party, is taking the final steps to succeed Keir Starmer and become Britain's seventh Prime Minister in a decade. Starmer will travel the mile from Downing Street to Buckingham Palace to formally tell King Charles III that he's resigning. Soon after, the 56-year-old Burnham will go to the palace and Charles will ask him to form a government. This is when he will officially become Prime Minister, a moment known as kissing hands. I'm Charles Deledesma.
5: And it is now official, Andy Burnham is Britain's new Prime Minister. Spain is partying, celebrating its team's victory over Argentina in the World Cup final. Watching Wall Street, the Dow futures 178 points higher, NASDAQ futures up 281. More on these stories, townhall.com.
9: 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Silver has fallen even further. 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
5: Thousands of supporters of India's youth-led cockroach movement are marching to India's parliament. They're demanding the resignation of the country's education minister.
10: The cockroach junta party are leading chants from a stage at the only site authorized by police for today's protest. They claim, despite efforts to quash their movement, they will continue demanding the resignation of the education minister and fight for reform after a key student entrance exam paper was leaked and students were forced to retake the exam. Sonam Wangchuk has said he will end his hunger strike should Parliament take up the issue today. The 59-year-old will not be participating in the protest after he was forcefully taken to the hospital on Saturday.
5: That's BBC's Azadeh Mashiri. Ryan Fox has capped off an amazing week at the British Open. 39-year-old from New Zealand made a 12-foot birdie putt on the final hole for a 68 to capture his first major championship. News and analysis at townhall.com.
11: Sometimes deadly form of pneumonia surfaces again in the Big Apple.
12: The New York City Health Department is reporting a second death from the Legionnaires outbreak on the Upper East Side that has made at least 72 people sick, sending many of them to the hospital. The disease is a form of severe pneumonia caused by a type of bacteria that thrives in warm, stagnant water. Health officials have focused on testing cooling towers that are part of air conditioning systems for large buildings. Health officials did not pinpoint a source for the outbreak, but say there's been a decline in new cases, and that indicates the source of exposure to Legionella bacteria has likely been eliminated. Legionnaire's disease is treatable, but 10% of people will die due to complications. Julie Walker, New York.
11: Congo's health ministry says at least 930 people have died in that country's Ebola outbreak. Fatalities recorded out of the 2,344 cases confirmed to date. More on these stories. Town Hall.
4: Here's your current forecast from Real Talk 1540 WYOH. For today, we'll have partly cloudy skies with highs in the lower 80s. For tonight, we'll have mostly cloudy skies with lows in the mid-60s. Tuesday, we'll have a chance of showers and storms. Some of the storms could be severe with highs in the mid-80s. Tuesday night, we'll have a chance of showers and storms with lows in the lower 60s. And for Wednesday, we'll have a slight chance of rain showers cooler with highs in the mid-70s. That's your latest weather forecast from Real Talk 1540 WYOH. 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

0: is broke and common sense is weird, so we're here to help you transform your life from the Ramsey Network in the Fairwinds Credit Union Studio. This is The Ramsey Show. I'm Jade Warshaw. Next to me, GK, George Camel, taking your calls for the next couple hours on the phone lines. We've got Catherine, who's in Atlanta, Georgia. Catherine, you are on the line, my friend.
1: Hey, guys. Can you hear me?
0: Yes, ma'am.
1: Hey, so my husband and I, we are 20 and 22. We've been married for a little over 9 months now, and we're really starting to think about our future and being wise with our money early on. And our biggest goal is to buy our first house before we have kids, Lord willing, in the next 2 to 4 years. And we want to put 20% down so we can avoid Pima. We both work full-time jobs. We have a budget, and we just want to make sure we're doing everything we can to reach that goal. So my question is, how aggressively do you think we should be saving for our house while still kind of enjoying this season of life? Should we cut back on fun things and kind of go in for the next couple of years to reach our goal faster? Or is there kind of like a healthy way to balance where we can still travel, do date nights and things here and there?
0: I mean, I do think I love the goal of buying a house, and I even love your time frame. You said it in the next 2 to 4 years. And I think the balance that you need to strike is considering the following. If you don't have debt and you are in the phase where you could also be investing this money, there's a give and take, right? You want to save for that down payment, but you also don't want to lose out on unnecessary time, right, in the market.
1: Right.
0: And so you want to balance that. If you can do both at the same time, I really love that and still hit your goal. But if it means, hey, we're not going to be able to invest 15% because we need to put all of our extra margin towards this down payment, then yeah, you might want to go at a more intense pace so that we're not losing time. So that's one thing to think about. And also a thing that I want you to think about is, I love that you're trying to avoid private mortgage insurance, PMI. However, in today's market, 20% down is generally just the starting point, right? Because
1: right.
0: We want to make sure that payment is no more than 25% of your take-home pay. And for that reason, many folks, depending on the amount of house that you're getting, many folks are needing to put upwards of 30 and 40, maybe even more, down so that they can make sure that that ratio is okay in their monthly budget.
2: Yeah, it's less about the down payment, and it's more about how does this actually factor into your budget as a monthly payment. And so I would crunch the numbers. What's your income here, your household income?
1: Yeah, our household income after tax is about $87,000.
2: Awesome. And you guys are debt-free with an emergency fund? Where are you at?
1: Yeah, we are debt-free with an emergency fund. We have also 3 months of our monthly income saved. So we're basically done all the baby steps up into a house and putting money aside for our kids' college funds and things like that.
2: Yeah, so you're at baby step 3B, and that's saving up for a down payment. And to choose your own adventure, like Jade mentioned, you can invest anywhere from 0 to 15%. And what I would do personally, as a guy who went a little too hard in the paint when we bought our house, we paid it off in 26 months.
0: Woo.
2: That was not the goal. We just ended up kind of sprinting, and we couldn't stop.
1: Yeah.
2: And so I would encourage you guys to live your life and prioritize, like, realistic enjoyment. Like, plan for a vacation. Plan for regular date nights. You guys are newlyweds. This is a very exciting time. I don't want you to look back when you have kids in a house and go, man, we never got to enjoy anything. We just sort of sped walk through it like a mall walker, you know?
1: Yeah.
0: So let's run this out in real time. Let's try to help you with some of the numbers. What do you think, just from you looking at the market, looking at your area, looking at your needs, what do you think that you might spend or would be looking to spend on a house?
1: Yeah, so in our area, I would say anywhere from, for a good reasonable house, nothing too crazy, is anywhere between $380,000 to about $400,000 in the area that we live.
0: So I'll put $400,000 just to account for some time here.
1: Yeah.
0: And if you're telling me, hey, we're going to put 20% down, that's $80,000, right? And
1: yeah.
0: I'm doing this on a 15-year fixed rate mortgage because that's what we would recommend here. And by the way, I'm just using the mortgage calculator. You can find it on RamseySolutions.com. And right now I'll plug in 5.8 for the rate. We don't know what it's going to be coming up, but that's around
2: what
0: you might.
2: Well, by the time you buy a house, who knows where the rates will be?
0: Who
2: Hopefully
0: knows where
2: lower.
1: I know, exactly.
0: But if we look at this, and again, this is round numbers, we're talking about principal and insurance on the payment, property taxes, home insurance, HOA, that's putting you at $3,258 a month. So that's the argument that I said before, that a lot of people are going above the 20% because they really want that payment to feel cushy. And I don't believe that you'll still be making $87,000 a year 4 years from now. But do you see what I'm saying? Obviously, that would be way too much house for an $87,000 a year income. So just those are the things I want you to be thinking towards. It's not to scare you. It's not to steal your hope. It's just for you to prepare, because I think you can get there. It's just being intentional about where you're actually going.
1: Yeah, that sounds great.
2: So in your budget, I would just put a line item for date nights, put a sinking fund in there for a reasonable vacation, and then whatever margin you have left becomes your down payment savings, and then you make peace with that timeline for now, knowing that it will speed up as you guys make more money and get that budget dialed in.
0: Yeah,
2: but that's the reality. I wish we could wave our magic wand and say, oh, you can do it all. Have the cake, eat it too. There's priorities here, and there's the reality of the housing market.
0: The housing market, it's expensive out there. We all know it. That's nothing new. But the good news is they're 20 and 22. If this takes them 6 years to accomplish, they are still, I mean, gosh, they have their whole lives ahead of them.
2: Yeah. First-time homebuyer median age is now 40.
0: Yes.
2: So if they do this by 30, they're still 10 years earlier than the average person, and there's no law that says you must own a home by 25 or else you're a loser and a failure.
0: Absolutely.
2: Don't let anyone, especially your parents, tell you that, which is what you hear from your family.
0: Oh,
2: you got to stop throwing away money on rent, Jade. You guys got to get in the house. What are you doing?
0: And that's the other thing I'll say. Rent is, it's not a negative thing. Obviously, if you're doing it for the long term and it's your plan for life, it's not good, because we know that home ownership is a key wealth building component. But if you're renting for a short period or, you know, an extended period to buy time until you can afford to buy, I think it's a really smart decision. Now, in their case, 20 and 22 years old, George, I would say, and she said in their area average, right, around 380 to 400,000 is what she said, I might suggest trying to find something less expensive that may not have everything you want. It's not the dream home. It may be something that's a fixer-upper. It may be something that you know is never going to really hit the mark for you. But if you can get in earlier just to get into the real estate market and you're not having to spend as much time saving, I would probably suggest something like that, because you want to get in where you fit in. The longer you wait, it's kind of like a moving goalpost in that way.
2: Yeah.
0: And so that's just something to think about.
2: Well, my first two homes were townhomes, because that's what we could afford, and we didn't need all the space. We were just a newlywed couple. We didn't have seven kids, and so that was awesome.
0: Will you ever have seven kids?
2: Not if I can help it, and I can help it. And so that's the good news. I always say we got two very needy French bulldogs, so they don't count as kids,
0: but
2: the level of emotional energy that I have to expend is equivalent.
0: And the money.
2: If not more. And the money. That's my hot take on that. But
0: so the moral of the story is the best time to buy a house is when you can afford to buy a house. That's the teaching that we have around here. And we really want that house to be a blessing, not a burden. You might have heard us mention this 25% rule. You may have heard us mention a 15-year mortgage, which some people, they clutched their pearls when we said that. This is all for your benefit, all right? This is because we want homeownership to benefit you. Again, we don't want it to be a burden. And you can go out there and do what you want to do, but if you want it to be peaceful and a blessing, you'll do it the Ramsey way.

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9: Right back to the phone lines we go, where we have Sky, who's in Tyler, Texas, on line 3. Hey, Sky, how can we help today?
10: Hi, Pia. So, I have this debt that I just discovered. It is a medical debt, I believe, of $25,000, $22,000. And the reason I just discovered was because I thought it was covered by my insurance, and I was never billed for it. It looks like it used to be about $3,500. I'm wondering if I should try to settle that and dispute it by some chance. I've tried to dispute it once and nothing happened.
9: You don't think it's yours?
10: So I'm wondering. Oh, no, I know it's mine. I went to the hospital last year before I disputed, I wasn't aware what disputed meant because I was new to finances. And so I was like, oh, okay. And I remember what that was for. And so I was wondering if there was a possibility that I might be able to settle that, or if that would hurt my credit more, or if I should just try to outright pay it.
11: Is it in collections?
10: I believe so, yes. I just discovered it on my Credit Karma, so I was kind of trying to see where I was at, and I had no clue it was even
11: I would
10: there.
11: Pull your actual credit reports to see which bureaus are even reporting it. You can do that at annualcreditreport.com. It's totally free. Never pay for that. And that'll at least give you a real picture of what's happening, and then I would request a written validation of the debt. That would be your next step. Because they'll have to validate that this is your debt, the numbers are actually right. And then you can contact the medical provider, the insurance company, ask for an itemized bill, explanation of benefits, all the nerdy stuff. Because my go-to is always, well, let me fight it if I can, because the healthcare system is a scam to begin with. So let's not overpay if we don't have to. And then what you actually owe, do you have the money to pay that right now? Let's say you owe $2,000.
10: Right now. So right now I have my $1,000 emergency fund, and then I have about 500 extra in cash that I've added to that I'm just kind of slowly building up. So I have about 500 on that right now.
9: A lot of times you can settle these for a quarter on the dollar. If you don't have the money, but you have the lump sum of about a quarter of this, I would start there. At this point, you're probably not going to do any further damage. Did you say this is from 2022? Is that what I heard?
10: 2025.
9: Oh, 2025. So it's not actually that old. So they may not settle it.
11: Yeah, the older it is, the more they're like, well, we're not going to get anything. We'll take something. But if it's only 8 months old, they might go, nope, we're not going to settle. You still owe this amount. In which case, after validating it all, after getting the itemized bill, after fighting it all to see if we can get that bill lower or even removed, then I would pay whatever's left over, and I would try to do that in a lump sum on top of your $1,000 emergency fund and get that out of your life.
9: Yeah, and if for some reason they don't settle, it's not unfair in the way that you had the service and this is the bill. Yeah, but never give them access to your checking account. That's the one thing. Make sure that you just do it as a, you know, online payment or something like that, and you're not giving them
11: Yeah, what I like to do is, like, I use a site called privacy.com. makes a virtual debit card so that my debit card number is not exposed. So it can be a one-time use card. I can set spending limits, time limits. So
9: what's it called?
11: Privacy.com. Yeah. They actually now are a partner on my YouTube channel, and I've been using them for years.
9: I was going to say, you've been talking about that for a long time.
11: I pitch it all the time because I hate when people are like, well, George, credit, you know, debit cards are so dangerous. You're going to get scammed online. I'm like, there's tools and ways out there to avoid this.
9: Do you know, it's so funny you said that, because just recently I was thinking about how checks are just crazy work, because it's got your name, your address, it's got your routing number, and your account number on the dadgum check, and we were just writing them willy-nilly, just handing them out. Now I think about that and I go, why, what was wrong with
11: us? Well, life hack, I found out you don't have to put your address on there. So now my checks don't have my address.
9: But I mean,
11: at least one step closer.
9: But just, it's got the routing number and the account number, George, right there.
11: Yeah.
9: We're just
11: I don't
9: write
11: a lot of checks if I don't have to.
9: Well, I thought about it recently because I almost wrote, a check was required, and I was like, I'm not writing a check. All right. Mary.
11: 1950.
9: I know. What is this? Mary's in Boston, Massachusetts. Mary, how can we help?
12: Hi. So I just have a question. I'm on baby step two, which is, you know, horrible being on the step with the debt that I have. But I finally have like a big chunk, because I just had a recent pay raise. That's why I was able to pay off so much debt that I've paid off in 10 months.
9: Well, how much?
12: Me. About $17,000, and I'm doing a program for the field that I'm in through the state, so they paid off $30,000 of my student loans.
9: Wow, great.
11: It's already, like, legitimately paid? It's not a promise to pay?
12: Oh, yeah.
9: So what is that? You're 47, you're 47 down?
12: Yeah, but
9: wow.
12: I still have a lot to go.
9: Well, how much to go?
12: But, so, because I just became a nurse practitioner, so I stupidly, before I went through financial peace, I fell into that trap of taking out all the student loans. Oh, I'll just pay them back. And now my minus the $30,000 they just paid, I still owe $120,000. And then my car loan is $17,000, which is why I'm calling today to see what I can do with that. And then I have two credit cards that are $6,000. So I am doing the app. And
9: every dollar?
12: Yeah, I'm doing every dollar.
9: That's the budget.
12: And I have about, since there is a third paycheck this month, I have an extra $5,500 this month. So I was going to put towards one of the cards at $6,000 and then wipe off a card. But the my question is, should I take that money and do something else with it? Because the Well, I was thinking, like, how can I get out of this car loan? Because I listen to you guys' show pretty much, like, every day driving into work.
9: Yeah. Let's talk about that. So the 17th that you owe $17,000 on the car, what's the car worth? Have you checked it on Kelley Blue Book?
12: So it's, like, it's saying, like, $10,000 to $12,000.
11: Is that trade-in value or private party?
12: Horrible. Well, it says $10,000 trade-in, $12,000 private.
11: Okay.
12: It, like, did not hold its value at all.
9: So
12: I feel completely stuck.
9: So that's about a $5,000 difference.
11: Yeah, five grand underwater, and you have the $5,000. But then, even if you got out of that car, you still need a different car, right? Unless you're able to commute with public transportation.
9: Are you?
12: Yeah. So I know I have five kids.
11: Oh goodness!
9: Good to know. That is a
12: We
9: need that information. Okay.
11: Gotta
9: so
11: haul them around.
9: How quickly could you stack up another $5,000 to buy yourself a used van or whatever it is that you need to use in the meantime?
12: So that's actually what I want to do, because my car is like an SUV in the third row. Once it pops up, it just isn't conducive for the kids. So I want to get a van. So there's a third paycheck in October. So that's another like $3,500 extra. And then I mean, I have the emergency fund, or I can pull from funds from, like, other things. Like, I have a couple hundred, $300-$400 in the sinking fund, some in the, so, like, if I go rogue and take money out of, like, all the small,
9: what are
12: like
9: the sinking funds? What are they for?
12: I guess just because I get nervous if something happens.
9: Listen,
11: like that's wise. It's good. You should have sinking funds even when you're on baby step two during the debt snowball. It's just, is it for a vacation or is it for needed maintenance that's coming up? That's the question.
9: Are they necessary?
12: Needed maintenance.
9: Okay.
12: I just get nervous, like, if something happens with the car.
9: Well, let's leave those alone. Let's leave the sinking funds alone.
11: I don't want you to go back into debt because you took out the money from your sinking fund once you need the car repair.
12: Right.
9: I think what you can do is keep the $5,500 aside, knowing that you're going to need to replace this car and you're going to need to pay the difference, and just keep going intensely like you have been, and then in October, you can actually make that transaction.
11: Once you have enough to get the other car and get out of your loan, that's when you know the time is right.
9: Mm-hmm. So just keep those monies aside. Anything above and beyond that, yes, go as intensely as you can at the $6,000 in credit card debt. And then, pull the trigger when it's time, knowing that you have the money. How much will you free up when you get rid of the $17,000 car? What was the monthly payment?
12: $560.
9: Hey, okay.
11: Awesome. Wait, what's your household income?
12: Yeah. So I'm separated from my husband right now. So me, like, we co-parent and do 50-50 with everything with the kids. My income is $145.
11: Awesome.
9: Great.
11: We can clean this up. It'll take a bit. But getting rid of that car, I think, will free you up emotionally, mentally, and $560 raise on top of your other pay raise.
9: That's what this is all about.
11: Raises on raises.
9: Raises on raises.

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2: With SRN News, I'm Rich Thomason in Washington. Gas prices, which had been declining in recent weeks, now on their way back up, averaging $4 a gallon nationwide, according to AAA. The increase comes as fighting between the U.S. and Iran escalates. The U.S. stepped up attacks on Iran after several American service members in Jordan were killed, and now more U.S. warplanes being dispatched to the Mideast. That revolving door at number 10 Downing Street continues to spin. Prime Minister Keir Starmer declares his work is done. He has resigned. It's now official. Andy Burnham is Britain's new prime minister. They are partying in Spain, celebrating his team's victory over Argentina in the World Cup final. And Congo's health ministry says at least 930 people have now died in that country's Ebola outbreak. Dow futures up 84 points. NASDAQ futures ahead 224. More details, srnnews.com.
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4: Your local news update, good Monday morning. Hazy sunshine, the low 80s. Not a heat wave as defined by the National Weather Service last week, but the regional airport did register a 90 on Saturday and 91 on Wednesday. There was tree damage in Niles and Girard from severe storms Saturday. Even more so in Poland, New Middletown, and Springfield Township. One person in Youngstown injured by a fallen tree branch. It was a weekend for the Browner family to remember, the name so synonymous with Warren High School, and pro football has a street now bearing its name. That part of 6th Street Southwest, from where Jimmy and Julia Browner's kids and now their grandkids are gaining recognition, named Browner Way in an event on Saturday. And Second Lady Usha Vance gave birth to a baby boy on Saturday. First time in 150 years, a sitting vice president became a new proud papa, little Alec Neil Vance, the couple's fourth child. I'm Jim Michaels.
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11: Here's your current forecast from Real Talk 1540 WYOH. For today, we'll have partly cloudy skies with highs in the lower 80s. For tonight, we'll have mostly cloudy skies with lows in the mid-60s. Tuesday, we'll have a chance of showers and storms. Some of the storms could be severe with highs in the mid-80s. Tuesday night, we'll have a chance of showers and storms with lows in the lower 60s. And for Wednesday, we'll have a slight chance of rain showers cooler with highs in the mid-70s. That's your latest weather forecast from Real Talk 1540 WYOH.
12: 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Alrighty then. Mary is in Phoenix, Arizona. Mary, George and I are here to help.
13: Hi, thank you so much for taking my call. I'm so excited. Just for a little bit of background, my husband and I are in baby step 3, and we are about 2 to 3 months out from finishing that and moving into baby steps 4, 5, and 6.
12: Yeah, yeah.
13: So we did do a little bit of talking, and while we're doing that, we still want to be able to save up for things that come up, such as vehicle replacement or repair or house repair or, you know, next house or vacations or things like that.
12: Yeah.
13: So we were just wondering the best way to do that. Like, is that, would that be best achieved through like high yield savings or investment type account?
14: Love this question.
12: Yeah.
14: And sinking funds, for everyone listening out there, it's confusing when you're sinking. You're like, that sounds bad. It's a good thing. If you have a $1,200 expense that happens every January, like insurance, sinking fund says, hey, let's put $100 away in our budget so that we have that money ready when the time comes. So, Mary, the way I do it, there's different ways to do this. Some people like to just keep that amount in checking, stacking up. But for some people, that's tempting because you go, ooh, we got extra money in checking. We can spend more.
12: And some people just cash flow it.
14: And some people cash flow it. If it's a small enough thing, like a $100 subscription, you might be able to just finagle your budget that month that's coming out to adjust for it. But an example, Mary, my insurance premiums are all coming out tomorrow. Every single one, the annual premium, this is thousands of dollars. So what I've done is in my every dollar budget, I have a line item for each insurance, and it's stacking, and I move that amount to savings every single month. And so I have a reminder, and when it's coming up, I move the money back from savings back to checking. So that's the simplest way to do it if you have a little bit of discipline to keep up with it.
12: Okay. Does that help?
13: So in terms of, like, planning, though, for, like, let's say if we wanted to take, like, a vacation, you know, next year and we just needed time to plan and save for it,
12: yeah.
13: Would you recommend just, like, you know, just kind of the standard savings, or is there
14: I always go high-yield savings. So I don't have a normal savings account because I want to make more than 0.5%. And so, for example, our friends at Fairwinds, they have an awesome smart bundle that has a checking account, no fees, tied to a high-yield savings account. So that's a great way to actually move the money really easily back and forth for things like sinking funds. So you can set up an auto transfer of $500 a month to go to savings for your vacation so that 12 months from now you got $6,000.
12: I love the idea of Fairwinds. I'll tell you what Sam and I do. We have two high-yield savings accounts. We have one that houses our emergency fund and then another high-yield savings account that's broken into buckets where we can save for, you know, car upgrades, vacations, you know, work on the house, whatever it may be. And then, of course, our checking account.
14: Yeah. And I like to earmark it, like you're saying. And Fairwinds, actually, you can have up to 10 different savings accounts in there. So that's what I do, Mary, because you see emergency fund and you're like, well, there's $100,000 in there, but that's earmarked for five different things.
12: Right.
14: So I would separate it with different titles, like vacation fund, car replacement, emergency fund. That helps keep it clean.
12: Mm-hmm. Now, for people, I will say this, for people who they're just a little trigger happy, it's easy for them to go over and get that money, you might put it in a separate institution. I've heard of people doing that. Yours truly. I can't look at it. I can't
14: save
12: see
14: it. Save
12: you
14: from yourself.
12: Yes. It's like how people used to put the credit card in the ice block. I'd be in there like chiseling it out in the middle of the night. So I
14: it's
12: need to make sure
14: case
12: it's
14: of emergency.
12: Yeah. Keep it away from me. I don't want to see it.
14: Are you self-aware, Mary? Where do you fall on the spectrum?
13: Oh, we're very self-aware. We use every dollar to track our expenses. And, you know, like I said, we're kind of future planning where we are like about 2 to 3 months out for that, for, you know, building up that emergency fund fully and then moving into the next baby step. So we are very much aware of it. We, you know, we have our monthly budget meetings where we go over the budget and make any changes to it. And,
14: how do we
13: you know,
14: clone
13: we,
14: you guys? You're amazing.
12: I know. Well, Mary, I don't think we really have to worry about you much. I think that
14: she's
12: got it in the
14: figured
12: bag.
14: Out. But she's right in that there are a lot of ways to do it. It can be confusing, the mechanics of a sinking fund and where to move it from. But I do like the idea of automating your savings.
12: Yes.
14: Because leaving it up to me to remember or have the discipline,
12: yes,
14: not going to leave it up to chance. So all of my stuff is automated.
12: And do it, automate it for payday, by the way. If you're going to automate things, do it the day the money comes in. Don't let it be the last thing you do. Just let it happen automatically. Automate smart.
14: Yeah. It's similar to like your 401k.
12: Mm-hmm.
14: I'm glad that it just is gone before it hits my bank account.
12: I never even think I had the money to begin with.
14: Because if you can learn to live on that smaller amount, you're going to be just fine in this life.
12: I know, that's right.
14: So that's a great question, Mary. Thank you for that.
12: Yeah. All right. Mike is in Charlotte, North Carolina. Hey, Mike.
15: Hey, how are y'all? Thanks so much for taking my call. And
12: absolutely.
15: Thanks for what you do to help folks, including other members of my family and ourselves. So my question is, what amount of an emergency fund do you recommend for folks to have in retirement?
14: Oh, fun. Are you
12: question.
14: In retirement now?
15: Yes, 6 weeks into it.
14: Congratulations. How old are you guys?
15: Oh, thank you. We're both 60.
14: Fantastic. All right. So how much do you have currently in the emergency fund?
15: So right now, currently it's about $96,000. The threshold had been $35,000. But when I lost my job and received a severance, we put that in the emergency fund as opposed to putting it in our investments, because our plan is I have a pension from a previous career, and that we plan to our plans for retirement, I think, are pretty reasonable. We just want to be able to live the way that we have now.
12: No
15: big grandiose plans or anything.
12: The $96,000, how many months of expenses is that for you guys? What does that equate to?
15: That our cash flow is roughly $90,000 a year. And
14: sorry, you broke up on us, Mike. Speak directly in your phone.
15: Oh, I'm sorry. Our cash flow is about $90,000 a year, and my pension is $60,000 a year. So we'd probably take about $30,000 out of that a year. And my thought is, I would like to having to pull from our investments once I've used all of my severance. And if we could keep, you know, if that extends it, instead of having $35,000 in the emergency fund, if we draw that down to $20,000, you know, it probably would allow me to not have to pull anything out of investments for an additional 6 months.
14: I love that. Yeah, and there's a couple schools of thought here. In the financial planning world, it's generally recommended to have 1 to 2 years of expenses, if you can, to stomach a downturn in the market so that you're not pulling out $90,000 when the stock market is down 20%. That really hurts the nest egg more. And so if you can have 1 year, you're doing great. If you can have 2 years because
12: like
14: you want
12: to
14: be super conservative, you're doing even better to have $200,000 there. And then some people say, hey, every January, take as much out of investments as you need for that year, and then don't touch the investments the rest of the year. You now have your expenses sitting there in a high-yield savings account.
15: We've considered that.
14: Sorry, you keep breaking up on us, Mike.
15: I'm so sorry. A lot of our expenses are what I would say optional. So we're completely debt-free. So, you know, when the market would be down, we would not take out as much out. And just
14: you can shrink your spending
15: market
14: down to half of that, as
15: yeah,
14: an example.
15: Exactly.
14: Yeah,
15: exactly. We're
14: great.
15: Blessed to be able to do that. So.
14: That's the key. That's the key to a great retirement is having flexibility. I'm so proud of you guys. Can I ask what your net worth is?
15: Yeah, we're right at $2.2 million.
12: Yay!
14: Fantastic. How much of that is your nest egg?
15: I think 1.5.
14: And you have a $60,000 a year pension.
15: Mike, I'm sorry.
12: Well, either way, they've done a fantastic job, and I love the questions around that. What would you say, George, to the person who's like, oh, man, what you're saying, George, that's new to me. I was just doing the typical baby steps, and I had 3 to 6 months put aside.
14: And for most people, if you have a sizable nest egg to where you can stomach the market downturn, you're like, cool, I can do 6 months.
12: Yeah.
14: You're going to be okay. But for someone who's going, I don't want to have to rob the portfolio at the worst moment, or I can't shrink my spending, it is wise to have at least a year. So personally, when I retire, your boy's going to have 2 years.
12: Oh, you're going to have stacks on every side, George.
14: I'm gonna
12: I just believe
14: it. I'm going to be in a bunker going, I'm ready for anything, baby.

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1: Today's question comes from Diana in Maine. When my husband and I co-signed our daughter's student loans, this is a strong start, she promised us she would make the payments. The loan is due now, and she refuses to pay anything on it. We've worked hard our whole lives and are debt-free. That's my extra commentary. I'm throwing
0: I like
1: there.
0: It.
1: We recently started

0: between them and the daughter, not the husband and wife.
1: Oh, yeah, yeah. Maybe all of them at this point.
0: Maybe.
1: Because someone probably was like, we probably shouldn't do this. And one spouse is like, no, we should. It's our future. It's an investment. That's how it usually sounds. Oh, this is brutal. And it's the number one reason I hate Parent Plus loans is because of the relationship killer.
0: Yes.
1: It's not even the financial aspect. It is, I love my daughter too much for this to cause a wedge. So the truth is, I'm going to pay the stupid tax and pay the extra $15,000. Oh, the balance is 75. They paid 60 on it already. Chances of her paying, slim to none at this point. And if she does, she's going to resent you forever. So this is sort of a $75,000 remaining stupid tax. It might mean you retire in 10.5 or 11 years instead of 10. And that's a hard pill to swallow. But that's what I would personally do as a parent if I was in the situation.
0: I'd love to know, and it's not in here, I would love to know how successful the daughter is at this point. Was she able to get out of college and land a great job? Is she just choosing not to, or is she really on a struggle bus? There's so many ways this could land, but George,
1: we don't know
0: I'm
1: her
0: with
1: situation.
0: You.
1: Is she able to make the payments? That's one thing. Mm-hmm. Or is she trying to, like, buy a house, and she's doing great, but she's like, this is not a priority. This is mom and dad's problem.
0: Yes.
1: But they started it with saying, she promised us. When a 17-year-old promises you something, I'm going to take that with a big old grain of salt.
0: But here's the thing. That, again, and that's such a good point, because most people are like, I'll pay off my student loans eventually in 30 to 40 years. And that may have been her thought. Like, yes, I said I would pay them back. I just didn't say I was going to pay them back in the next 2 to 3 years.
1: Yep.
0: Can I, you know,
1: and
0: so.
1: And what teenager understands.
0: Very hard.
1: The actual amount of $135,000 plus interest.
0: You don't.
1: Especially in a Parent Plus loan where the interest is even higher. So by the time she graduates and is actually paying, this balance has ballooned. She's going, whoa, I didn't sign up for this.
0: And that's why I'm going to take a hard stance, and this is a hot take, but this is the parents' fault. Even though she's not doing something, you made a deal with a 17-year-old about thousands and thousands of dollars, and you were depending on a 17-year-old to make good on thousands of dollars of promises. I find that to be a parenting issue more so than it is the 17-year-old's issue, who is now probably in her 20s.
1: But it's up to them. Here's the two paths. They can pursue her and go, no, you said you would.
0: It's only going to hurt.
1: She's never showing up for Thanksgiving ever again. You won't have a relationship with your grandkids. Is that worth it? Is that worth $75,000 more to you? That's really what's on the line here. Ooh. And for me in my house, my daughter's 3. I cannot imagine losing that relationship over a mistake that I made.
0: Yeah, you got to preserve the relationship.
1: This is a suck it up buttercup situation, unfortunately, Diana. But you guys will be okay. You will live to tell the tale.
0: I hope so.
1: Hopefully it's a warning sign for any other parent who's in that situation.
0: Ought to be. All right, Elizabeth in Orlando, Florida is up next. Hi, Elizabeth.
2: Hi, Jane and George. Thanks for taking my call.
0: Absolutely.
2: Before my question, I wanted to clear up something from a recent caller. They said the Catholic Church in the area required couples to have a baby before marriage prep, and as a practicing Catholic, I just wanted to reassure you this is not the case. They may postpone a wedding during an active pregnancy because they don't want people making a lifelong covenant under financial and emotional stress of an unexpected pregnancy, but it's about clarity.
1: Thank you.
2: To get out of that.
1: I was on that call, and I literally said, this makes no sense, and you just cleared it up for me, so I appreciate that, Elizabeth.
0: I felt like I needed a backstory. I'm sorry, Elizabeth. Thank you for clearing that up.
1: This was like a week ago, I feel like.
0: Okay.
1: So, you know, Jade was neither here nor there. But
0: that's okay. I believe you.
1: But a lot of people heard that call and were also confused and sent me messages similar to Elizabeth saying, yeah, that's not how it works.
0: Got you. Okay, well, thank you for that, Elizabeth. How can we help today?
2: Yeah, speaking of clarity, my actual question for you is about my own future. I'm heading to college this fall on a 100% full ride scholarship.
0: Yay!
2: And I earned my full AA through dual enrollment. I'm very excited. I'm majoring in animal well-being and conservation and considering adding mathematics. I'm debt-free and my expenses are covered, so I have the freedom to choose. I know it's early and I don't need to decide today, but I want to be intentional about choosing internships. My dilemma is between pursuing my passion for animals or leaning into the math side, which can lead to more lucrative careers.
0: Do you like math?
2: How would you discern? Yeah.
0: Okay, so they're both interests and loves of yours.
2: Yes.
0: Okay.
1: So fast forward 5 years from now, what are you doing if I waved a magic wand, regardless of the income? Are you like a park ranger?
2: I'm not entirely sure yet. But, possibly

0: canine trainer.
1: Okay. Oh, wow. That's cool.
0: So that'd be interesting.
2: That's more of an entrepreneurial endeavor, where you could start your own canine training business, and you can make great money doing that. If you're like the Caesar Milan of, you know, canine training, you got customers for days. So now the question is, what is required for me to be a canine trainer? Do you need a degree for that?
0: No, I'm just getting it because I have to learn.
2: Great. So you're a lifelong learner. You're getting a full ride.
1: It's free.
2: So
1: why
2: if
1: not?
2: It's free, enjoy it, explore all your favorite classes, learn as much as you can, and know that regardless of what you choose, it may not even be relevant to the career you end up having. And that's okay.
1: But for the mathematics side, I almost, if you have the free education and you know that's something you're also interested in, I feel like that's something you would need a degree in order to pursue a career in.
2: If someone was going to hire you for a role that was tied to that field, they're going to go, do you have a degree tied to it?
0: Yeah.
1: So what would you do with mathematics?
0: I have heard mathematics. I just heard it's very flexible, like data scientist or aerospace engineer, I guess.
2: You're saying you could do a lot with that degree?
0: Word. Yes.
2: Okay.
1: Got you.
2: Yeah, I mean, are you really good at math? Are you like a savant?
0: I think so. Maybe practice it more, but I really liked my pre-calculus course.
2: Wow. If you love pre-calc, God bless you. We need people like that out there.
1: So maybe we ought to set you up with Ken Coleman, his book, Find the Work You're Wired to Do. Inside of it, there's an assessment that you can do to assess your skills and what you're interested in, all of these different factors. And then it helps you take the results and do something with them. So we'll make sure to set you up with that. And I think, because at the end of the day, you are the captain of your course here, and George and I in 5 minutes probably don't know which one you truly are better suited for. And it doesn't sound like there's a wrong answer here. I think you just need to decide. And as long as you're not going into debt over it, it's not a money question, right? You're not going into debt over it. The money part of it is just how are you going to make the most money over the course of your career? And I would wager to say that you're the secret sauce in that. If you decide to start a canine training business and you're the one that's over that and you have a lot of intensity in developing that and you're smart in your business plan, you're probably going to make tons of money. And same thing with mathematics. If you pursue a degree, you know, and go into a career path where there's a lot of upside, I think that you'll do fabulous in that.
2: I always lean towards utility. So what I would probably do, and it's kind of what I did, is use the major that I think has the most ROI, but then take classes or minor, do concentrations in the stuff that's more of the passion. That's what I did. I got a communication degree because I knew that's a broader field, and I minored in like philosophy and worship leadership because I was into those things, but I knew I'm not going to teach philosophy, which is, you know, there's not a whole lot of people hiring philosophers these days, Jade.
1: Yes, that's true. But you do quote philosophy in your book.
2: I still love it. I love a good Aristotle quote. What can I say?
1: Look at you, George.

0: Learn how at yapinc.org.
1: President Trump says the latest U.S. attacks on Iran were carried out in honor of several American service members who were killed over the weekend. They died when Iran attacked a U.S. base in Jordan. Gas prices now averaging $4 a gallon, that according to AAA, that's a national average. Posting on Truth Social, President Trump writes that Republicans should add Iran to the Russian sanctions bill. The president has presented the World Cup trophy to Spain. The Spaniards defeated Argentina in the World Cup final, New Jersey's MetLife Stadium. Vice President Vance and Second Lady Usha have welcomed their fourth child, their son, Alec Neil Vance, the first child born to a sitting vice president in more than 150 years. The opening bell sounding on Wall Street. Just ahead of the bell, the Dow futures up 72. This is SRN News.
2: This is Franklin Graham. I think when there's a crisis anywhere in the world, God wants us to be there, to care for those that are suffering.
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9: Here's your current forecast from Real Talk 1540 WYOH. For today, we'll have partly cloudy skies with highs in the lower 80s. For tonight, we'll have mostly cloudy skies with lows in the mid-60s. Tuesday, we'll have a chance of showers and storms. Some of the storms could be severe with highs in the mid-80s. Tuesday night, we'll have a chance of showers and storms with lows in the lower 60s. And for Wednesday, we'll have a slight chance of rain showers cooler with highs in the mid-70s. That's your latest weather forecast from Real Talk 1540 WYOH.
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1: Got a nice email last night from a listener and viewer in Tampa, Florida, who's going to join us on the Gulf of America cruise, and he's very excited. We wrote him back, and we said, we're excited that you're going to be able to join us. Nothing like being with hundreds of patriots on a cruise ship, and we just got word over the weekend that we're able to extend by a couple of weeks, I think 3 or 4 weeks to be exact, the timing before we have to cut it off, and we're going to be kind of officially sold out. Picture yourself in the crystal clear blue waters in the Cayman Islands, sun-drenched streets and ancient culture in Cozumel. And mid-November, you might be somewhere where it's cold and chilly and nasty. Get away on the Eurodam from Holland America. I'll be co-hosting along with Scott Jennings, and our special guests include Larry O'Connor, Kurt Schlichter, Jennifer Horn. Live, unfiltered, we're going to engage with you. You'll meet with us, talk with us, share meals. 7 days, November 14th through the 21st. It's more than a vacation. I mean, every night on stage, the world stage there on that beautiful ship, we'll be gathered to talk about America's 250th. We'll talk about the midterm elections. We'll talk about the future of the country, President Trump, and more. Don't miss out, because again, we've got just a few more weeks before we have to cut off the promotion. Book now. 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We hope to see you on the Gulf of America cruise. Ought to be kind of, I'll be careful. I'll be in the gym on the ship. By the way, don't forget, don't try to go around us and book directly with Holland America thinking that you can save a couple of dollars because you won't be admitted to any of our exclusive private onboard events. 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And I'll be at the gym because I want to maintain my weight loss. I'm not kidding you. 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How about almost 20 pounds on PhD weight loss? You see, I lost over 53 pounds. I lost over 50 pounds, 53.5 actually, with PhD weight loss a few years ago. But I started to put it back on because I got sloppy in the last few months. So I got to get about 8 or 10 pounds off. 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Look, I'm probably relieved that no Democrat called the show. In an audience of millions, there's not a single Democrat who's willing to call this show and defend the state of their party in 2026, period. And I don't blame you. So that's okay. Get out. Do what Bill Maher's doing. Vote Republican. There's a lot of people saying, you know what? I can't do it anymore. And the polls are suggesting that the race is getting tighter and tighter on November 3rd, that people have had it. And again, I'm going to ask you respectfully, defend the Minnesota Star Tribune saluting and cheering on Tim Walz giving a pardon to a convicted child rapist. Defend that. I'd love to hear what that could be. You don't have to live in Minnesota. I don't care where you live. Maybe you're listening in Berkeley or Madison, Wisconsin. That's okay. Call me and defend it. I'll listen. I'm here. I want you to defend the pardoning of a child rapist so that he can't get deported. I want you to defend a major newspaper in America writing cheers to Governor Tim Walz for standing behind the pardon of this convicted, admitted child rapist. I really want to know. I would give anything to hear what you would say. 800-655-MIKE. 800-655-6453. Glenn's in Queens, New York. Hey, Glenn, welcome to the show. How are you, sir?
0: How are you? How are you, Michael?
1: Good, good, good.
0: Look, there's a strong case about them being a fifth column of treasonous, anti-constitutional people. The sanctuary city itself can be undermined with the arguing the Constitution. Sure. You know, there is such a thing as sedition, defying the Constitution, the Logan Act.
1: Well, it's un-American, Glenn. It's un-American. What they're doing is anti-American. And I just don't know how much more of this we can put up with. And we don't have to. We can stop. We can get Republicans elected come the midterms. Here's Senator Ron Johnson with Laura Trump on Fox News on her show over there. She's also a podcaster here at the Salem Podcast Network, where Mark Davis and I hold down the fort every day with M&M Extra. And I hope you tune in today, tomorrow, every day. Apple, Spotify, YouTube. We're having a blast, and that thing continues to grow and build, and we're having the time of our lives. Laura Trump is also one of our podcasts. And here she was with Senator Ron Johnson. And Senator Johnson, in a very plain-spoken, matter-of-fact way, confirms that voters in Wisconsin are actually repulsed by this democratic socialism that they call it, this Marxism that has poisoned the Democrat Party.
2: I hope they are repulsed by it, quite honestly, but unfortunately, the mask is off. Democrats now are showing the American public exactly who they are. They're able to do it because the radical left has infiltrated every institution in this country, religious, educational, legacy media. And so now Democrats don't even have to disguise what they are. And, of course, we don't teach our young people how destructive socialism is, how it destroyed the Soviet Union, Venezuela, Cuba. Led to the murder of tens of millions of people in those tyrannies. So this is going to take a big education effort on our part, because we're not going to be helped by the education system or by the legacy media.
1: I mean, Senator Johnson is absolutely correct. Will you please tell me how you can defend a party that doesn't want to fund law enforcement? They want to abolish the federal law enforcement officers from ICE. They want to destroy, they're trying to destroy this country bit by bit. I honest to goodness can't figure this out. I mean, you need Ron Johnson to call this socialist movement in America destructive? Look around. All right, any brave Democrat willing to call the show and explain it? We're all ears. 800-655-MIKE, 800-655-6453. 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
12: Here's your current forecast from Real Talk 1540 WYOH. For today, we'll have partly cloudy skies with highs in the lower 80s. For tonight, we'll have mostly cloudy skies with lows in the mid-60s. Tuesday, we'll have a chance of showers and storms. Some of the storms could be severe with highs in the mid-80s. Tuesday night, we'll have a chance of showers and storms with lows in the lower 60s. And for Wednesday, we'll have a slight chance of rain showers cooler with highs in the mid-70s. That's your latest weather forecast from Real Talk 1540 WYOH.
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0: pace. You get to the last 30 minutes of the movie, and it is just a literal steady drumbeat that gets faster and faster and faster and faster. Now, spoiler alert, he kills all the bad guys at the end. You've had 3,000 years to catch up with this. A professor friend of mine in my seminary, I said that when Odysseus slaughters the suitors, the crowd went wild, literal people cheering in the theater. And he's like, spoiler alert, Eric said I haven't seen the movie yet. And I was like, buddy, that other book you're reading, I don't want to spoil it for you, but he comes back 3 days later. It's a good movie. My son thinks it still likes Interstellar as the best of the Nolan movies, but a big fan of the movie. It's not a woke movie. The outrage over putting a black actress in his helmet, it's so online contrived. By the way, the movie has made its entire budget back in one weekend. That's how popular the movie is. And literally, the same people who told us the movie is going to fail are now saying, well, it's not going to make as much as it could have made had it not been woke. That's now their standard. These people are idiots. And we got to talk about many more idiots when we come back, including Elizabeth Warren and Bernie Sanders. But first, I got to tell you about Vision Computers. If you are buying a new computer, a laptop or a desktop, your kid headed off to college, Vision Computers can get you one heck of a machine. And the cool thing about Vision is instead of the one-size-fits-all computer, you actually go to them, they talk to you about what you need, and they build you the computer that's right for you. You don't have to worry about the different GPUs and CPUs and the RAM and the ROM and everything else. You just tell them, here's what I need this computer for. 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
1: Washington. U.S. gas prices jumped to an average of $4 a gallon again as of today. According to AAA, the national average is $4. Needless to say, some are paying a little bit more in some states, probably because of high gas taxes, and others a little bit less because of lower gas taxes. Oil prices in general have climbed again because of rising tensions between the U.S. and Iran. The president's new plane getting an upgrade to make it a little safer. The president told reporters that the new Air Force One will be taken out of service for a few weeks for a security upgrade. Taylor Farms has expanded that voluntary recall of iceberg lettuce that may have sickened a lot of people. The lettuce from central Mexico is a prime suspect in a multi-state cyclospora outbreak that has sickened people across the country. Much of that coming via Taco Bell restaurants. On Wall Street, a mixed bag. The Dow down 85 and the Nasdaq up 328. This is SRN News.
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10: Here's your current forecast from Real Talk 1540 WYOH. For today, we'll have partly cloudy skies with highs in the lower 80s. For tonight, we'll have mostly cloudy skies with lows in the mid-60s. Tuesday, we'll have a chance of showers and storms. Some of the storms could be severe with highs in the mid-80s. Tuesday night, we'll have a chance of showers and storms with lows in the lower 60s. And for Wednesday, we'll have a slight chance of rain showers cooler with highs in the mid-70s. That's your latest weather forecast from Real Talk 1540 WYOH.
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0: Congratulations to those of you who are fans of Spain having won the match, the World Cup match. As soccer now moves on, Spain beat Argentina 1-0. France lost to England 6-3. So you got England third, Argentina, I guess technically you could say they're second, Spain first. It was a good game, I guess. I didn't actually watch it, but the crowd went wild. The World Cup finally over. All those people who came to this country and realized how awesome we are, and they've all gone back home to tell people that all the horrible stories they heard about us were simply not true. By the way, there is some news. I will spend more time on this in just a little bit, that there are reports that Iran is weighing a ground incursion into Kuwait to try to take American military bases, according to rumors from Iranian journalists. It's just rumors. It would be foolish of them to try, but we will certainly see. Now, I want to talk about the socialists in our midst some more.

0: 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Bernie Sanders is out there also stirring the pot for this guy.
1: 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They are sick and tired of wealthy campaign contributors determining who the candidates are.

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6: News this hour at Town Hall. I'm Bob Agnew in Washington. A suspect is in custody after an attack outside a federal building in New York City. Injured two people. We get an update from correspondent Willie Nelson.
7: An explosive device detonated outside of a federal building in Lower Manhattan, New York, injuring two people. The FBI says one person is in custody, and the Joint Terrorism Task Force is investigating. The building houses several federal offices, including the FBI's New York office and an immigration court. Willie Nelson, The White House.
6: U.S. Central Command says another American service member has died during Operation Epic Fury. The service member was killed in northern Iraq during the controlled detonation of unexploded ordnance from a downed Iranian attack drone. Americans once again shelling out an average of $4 a gallon at the gas pump. As of today, AAA says the nationwide average is $4. A year ago, it was $3.14. The president's new plane getting an upgrade to make it a little safer.
8: President Trump telling reporters the new Air Force One will be taken out of service for a few weeks for a security upgrade. He was asked by a reporter on the tarmac about the plane's technology and ability to safeguard against an incoming missile strike.
9: It has a lot. And, you know, it has a lot of capability, but as I understand it, in about a month or so, they're going to send it to have it be maxed out.
6: Stocks are steady as artificial intelligence makes a comeback.
10: I'm Seth Zutel, and this is Markets in a Minute. Stocks are holding steadier on Wall Street as AI companies claw back some of the ground they've lost recently. The S&P 500 rose 0.3% in the first hour of trading Monday. The index is coming off its first losing week in the last three and just its third since March. The Dow lost 186 points. That's about 0.4%. The NASDAQ composite rose 0.6%. NVIDIA, SanDisk, and AMD helped lead the way higher. Chipmakers and other winners of the AI boom sank last week on worries that their prices had shot too high.
6: That's Sutel. More at townhall.com.
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6: Taylor Farms has expanded that voluntary recall of iceberg lettuce. It may have sickened a lot of people.
3: The lettuce from central Mexico is a prime suspect in a multi-state cyclospora outbreak that has sickened people across the U.S. The California-based company says products that may be tainted with the diarrhea-causing parasite were shipped to 27 states, including Texas, Florida, Pennsylvania, and Illinois. The microscopic parasite infects food that has come into contact with human feces, most commonly when produce is irrigated or washed with contaminated water. Rich Thomason reporting.
6: The total number of student loan borrowers in default has reached a record 9.5 million. According to an Associated Press analysis, more than 4.2 million people across the country defaulted on their loans between April of last year and March of 2026. Breaking news and analysis at townhall.com. Christopher Nolan's latest box office achievement was a winner over the weekend.
12: Christopher Nolan's epic, The Odyssey, has stormed the box office with global earnings of $264 million, even better than the filmmaker's Oppenheimer debut. The weekend tally marked Nolan's best opening since The Dark Knight Rises in 2012. Few filmmakers alive could pull off such a starry, big-budget adaptation of Homer's epic poem.
6: In New Delhi, India, thousands of supporters of the youth-led cockroach movement gathered to march to India's parliament.
13: It's a packed house at cockroach protest in New Delhi, central Delhi area. Thousands of protesters have gathered over here demanding the resignation of education minister regarding paper leaks. Police has not allowed permission to go ahead for a protest march.
6: The cockroach movement is a growing youth movement in New Delhi. More from Town Hall.
5: Here's your current forecast from Real Talk 1540 WYOH. For today, we'll have partly cloudy skies with highs in the lower 80s. For tonight, we'll have mostly cloudy skies with lows in the mid-60s. Tuesday, we'll have a chance of showers and storms. Some of the storms could be severe with highs in the mid-80s. Tuesday night, we'll have a chance of showers and storms with lows in the lower 60s. And for Wednesday, we'll have a slight chance of rain showers cooler with highs in the mid-70s. That's your latest weather forecast from Real Talk 1540 WYOH. 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
4: 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Sometimes that's all they need. This message is brought to you by the...
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6: News at our town hall. I'm Bob Agnew in Washington. A suspect is in custody after an attack outside a federal building in New York City injured two people. An explosive device detonated outside of a federal building that houses several federal offices, including the FBI's New York office and an immigration court. And it happened in Lower Manhattan. The FBI says one person is in custody. The Joint Terrorism Task Force is investigating. The two U.S. soldiers killed in Jordan by Iranian military forces have been identified now.
7: The Department of War confirming the identities of the two soldiers killed in that Iranian strike on the Jordanian military base. Private Isabella Gonzalez, 19 years old, from Carrollton, Texas, and First Lieutenant Tyler Feehan, 25, from Hawaii. 17 members of the U.S. military have been killed since the launch of Operation Epic Fury back on February 28th.
6: That is correspondent Laura Winters reporting. U.S. Central Command says another American service member has died. It happened during Operation Epic Fury, and the service member was killed in northern Iraq during a controlled detonation of unexploded ordnance from a downed Iranian attack drone. In London, a round of applause from staff members as British Prime Minister Andy Burnham arrived at his new home at 10 Downing Street, where he promised to undertake a 10-year plan to restore political stability.
8: Many feel as though they're still in decline, and they don't have the ability to turn things around. And that's why we will change politics, to make it more collaborative, more about problem solving than point scoring. And we will take power out of here and carry it into every postcode in the land so that they can do more.
6: Burnham said he would deliver what he called a circuit breaker for a system that has taken wrong turns since the 1980s. You'll find more on these stories at townhall.com.
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6: Vice President J.D. Vance and his second lady wife, Usha Vance, have welcomed their fourth child.
11: The second couple announced the birth of their newborn son on social media on Sunday. Alec Neil Vance is the first child born to a sitting vice president in more than 150 years. Alec joins older Vance siblings Ewan, Vivek, and Mirabel. The vice president's growing family is in keeping with his passionate advocacy for Americans to have more children.
6: That's correspondent Andrew Stewart. Second Lady Usha Vance has joined her husband on overseas trips along with the kids. The Vance children often pajama clad as they board Air Force Two for those overnight flights. On Wall Street, it's been a rough session for the Dow. Right now, it's off 201 points. A high-tech NASDAQ, meanwhile, bolstered by something of a resurgence in AI stocks. It's up by 201 points. Breaking news and analysis at townhall.com. An outbreak of disease in the Big Apple. Correspondent Julie Walker reports on a second death related to Legionnaire's disease in New York City.
12: The New York City Health Department is reporting a second death from the Legionnaires outbreak on the Upper East Side that has made at least 72 people sick, sending many of them to the hospital. The disease is a form of severe pneumonia caused by a type of bacteria that thrives in warm, stagnant water. Health officials have focused on testing cooling towers that are part of air conditioning systems for large buildings. Health officials did not pinpoint a source for the outbreak, but say there's been a decline in new cases, and that indicates the source of exposure to Legionella bacteria has likely been eliminated. Legionnaire's disease is treatable, but 10% of people will die due to complications. Julie Walker, New York.
6: Oil prices on the rise. Brent crude at this hour up by 78 pennies a barrel. More on these stories at Town Hall.
13: Here's your current forecast from Real Talk 1540 WYOH. For today, we'll have partly cloudy skies with highs in the lower 80s. For tonight, we'll have mostly cloudy skies with lows in the mid-60s. Tuesday, we'll have a chance of showers and storms. Some of the storms could be severe with highs in the mid-80s. Tuesday night, we'll have a chance of showers and storms with lows in the lower 60s. And for Wednesday, we'll have a slight chance of rain showers cooler with highs in the mid-70s. That's your latest weather forecast from Real Talk 1540 WYOH.
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1: Hello and welcome. It is Eric Erickson here, 877-973-7425, should you wish to be on the program. Just one quick word for you. We are waiting for the Israelis to get involved in the Iran situation. They have been sitting on the sidelines, and Iran has specifically done what they can to not target Israel. They have targeted our Arab allies. They have fired into Jordan and Iraq and Kuwait and Bahrain and Saudi Arabia and the United Arab Emirates and Oman now. They have left Israel alone. Now, we also know, by the way, that the Israelis have warned Iran that if they do strike, they're not going to stop. The Israeli IDF is walking back from its positions in southern Lebanon as the Lebanese military tries to take over and stamp out Hezbollah. We expect Hezbollah to fire up again. But we also should be advised that Israel has quietly raised the IDF to its highest level of readiness. And we're not sure why. That news has come in the last 30 minutes. I'm interested to see what happens with Israel. It's been very interesting to see them sitting on the sidelines as our Arab allies have been firing at Iran after Iran has fired at them. Israel has stayed on the sidelines. And now it appears that the threat level for the IDF has been raised. We will see where this plays out. Now, coming up, we got more news of the day that we've got to talk about, including the president's war with the Republicans in Congress over the Save America Act, among other things. And your phone call is 877-973-7425. First, I got to tell you about Incogni. 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
2: Washington. A suspect is in custody after an attack outside a federal building in New York City injured two people. And the FBI says one person is now in custody. The Joint Terrorism Task Force is taking a closer look. That building houses several federal offices, including the FBI's New York office and an immigration court. U.S. Central Command says another American service member has died during Operation Epic Fury. The service member was killed in northern Iraq during the controlled detonation of unexploded ordnance from a downed Iranian attack drone. The president's new plane is getting an upgrade to make it safer. The president telling reporters that the new Air Force One will be taken out of commission for a few weeks for a major security upgrade. It's been a mixed day so far on Wall Street. The Dow right now down 180 points. The Nasdaq doing well. It's being buoyed by a big surge in AI stocks in the high-tech sector.
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16: Here's your current forecast from Real Talk 1540 WYOH. For today, we'll have partly cloudy skies with highs in the lower 80s. For tonight, we'll have mostly cloudy skies with lows in the mid-60s. Tuesday, we'll have a chance of showers and storms. Some of the storms could be severe with highs in the mid-80s. Tuesday night, we'll have a chance of showers and storms with lows in the lower 60s. And for Wednesday, we'll have a slight chance of rain showers cooler with highs in the mid-70s. That's your latest weather forecast from Real Talk 1540 WYOH.

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0: With SRN News, I'm Bob Agnew. In Washington, a new investigation underway today in New York with a suspect in custody following an attack outside a federal building. That building houses several federal offices, including the FBI's New York office and an immigration court. Two people were injured in the attack. U.S. gas prices jumped to an average of $4 a gallon again today as the U.S. and Iran launch more attacks. That's putting pressure on the oil markets. According to AAA, the national average for a gallon of regular gas now back at $4. It was $3.14 a gallon a year ago. President Trump presented the World Cup trophy to Spain yesterday, the winner of the final against Argentina. He says a real victor in the premier soccer event of the world might just be the United States. He says, quote, it turned out that we were a soccer country. I think it's going to remain. He says it brought the world together. This is SRN News.
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17: Here's your current forecast from Real Talk 1540 WYOH. For today, we'll have partly cloudy skies with highs in the lower 80s. For tonight, we'll have mostly cloudy skies with lows in the mid-60s. Tuesday, we'll have a chance of showers and storms. Some of the storms could be severe with highs in the mid-80s. Tuesday night, we'll have a chance of showers and storms with lows in the lower 60s. And for Wednesday, we'll have a slight chance of rain showers cooler with highs in the mid-70s. That's your latest weather forecast from Real Talk 1540 WYOH.
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19: Hey, Alex Marlowe here, in for Hugh Hewitt. You know, Hugh and I have something in common, though he's more into this. He's more of a runner than I am. But there's a big thing over the weekend which took place, and this is how I opened my show, The Alex Marlowe Show, today, which you can find on my podcast feed, Apple, Spotify, YouTube, Rumble, wherever you get your podcasts. A guy named Josh Kerr of Great Britain, Scott, came through and broke the world record held by Hisham El Gurouz, the Moroccan, for 27 years, 3 minutes and 42.66 seconds. about a half a second better than El Guerrouj's record from 1999, which, if you think about it, just remarkable how something could stand up for 27 years in the modern times with modern technology and nutrition, weight training, an incredible testament to human achievement and determination. And the best part, Kerr called a shot months ago. He said he was going to break it at this exact place, the London Athletics meet in London Stadium in front of a sellout crowd, 60,000 people. So really cool stuff, and just amazing that it, how when people achieve something that seems almost impossible to do, well, sometimes it can be done, and just wild. I was doing the math on the Marlo show. It's, I run pretty well, and I think I max out now these days about 15 miles an hour, and the vast majority of people could not run at this speed for even a second, and he kept up a over 16 mile an hour pace for 3 minutes and 42 seconds. Pretty wild. So much faster than most people's top speed. He sustains it for 4 minutes, and just wild stuff. Congratulations to him. And I just love seeing the greatness. You know what? We all want to be inspired. But what does inspire us? Apparently right now, a lot of what's inspiring people is socialism, and it's not going to go well. I've got breaking news here, by the way, which is pretty scary stuff. A suspect in custody after a device ignited outside of a federal plaza in New York City, 26 Federal Plaza. Two people suffered minor injuries. Suspect ignited a makeshift incendiary device, reportedly fireworks loaded into a wagon, but with a sign that said, ICE off our streets, ICE off our streets. So that's Immigration and Customs Enforcement. And we know this as the left continues to get more violent. We know that this is a real threat. They had the Luigi Mangione situation where they shoot a healthcare executive in the back just for the sin of being a healthcare executive. Charlie Kirk getting gunned down while he politely debates with students on a campus while he's sitting, holding a microphone. Donald Trump, repeated assassination attempts on him. Assassination attempt on Brett Kavanaugh. Threats against Amy Coney Barrett, where she's got to get the bulletproof vest, freaking out her kids. So there's a suspect reportedly armed with a collection of weapons, had some kind of a flammable liquid that he used to start the fire. He's in custody. We don't know the identity yet, but the FBI's terrorism task force is on this. Cash Patel leading the way on this. So just remarkable stuff that we are willing to see at this moment in time. People who, like Abdu El Sayed in Michigan, who gave a speech over the weekend where he specifically said that ICE has nothing to do with immigration. These guys are trying to make it so that if you enforce laws in the United States of America, that there is violence that is perpetrated against you. That's their hope. Is that scary? Is that dangerous right now? That if you want to enforce our immigration and custom laws, you need to fear for your life. And this is going to hurt recruiting. I got to spend some time at the Defense and Innovation Summit in Harrisburg, Pennsylvania last week, which Senator McCormick put on, which was a really fantastic event. Just so impressive. There is so much light. There's so much enthusiasm. People in the defense and engineering space trying to come up with innovations in tech in order to try to help American warfighters win wars, trying to help us stay safe using the most innovative technology imaginable. These are people who believe in the American worker, the American economy, and America is a place worth fighting for. It was just so contagious to see all these people who are there and are trying to innovate so that America is a safer place. And you can't help but think, though, is the biggest threat right now foreign wars? The biggest threat right now feels like the combination of ideological socialism and an increasingly violent left wing in the United States. And you see the radical shift where they've got people like Hassan Piker, and I've got some clips of him coming up, the Democrats' favorite streamer, praising Mao Zedong, by the way. I've got a clip on that. I'll play that a little bit later on. But this is a guy who's justified 9/11. The entire Democrat punditry space, they will not condemn the October 7th attacks on Israel. They're starting to equivocate between murderous regimes like Hamas, the Iranian mullahs, and people who are genuinely trying to bring about peace and trying to allow people to be able to live in a free society. And that's something that should be considered very dangerous. The examples of left-wing violence are too numerous to even list on a show like this right now. It would take the entire hour to spend time going through all of them. But we continue to see attacks on our law enforcement, and this is the sort of thing that is being championed by the establishment of the Democrat Party, and they're only getting more radical by the minute. More on this when we come back. I'm Alex Marlowe, in for Hugh Hewitt. We'll be right back.
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1: So I mentioned earlier Hassan Piker, who is a left-wing streamer and really sort of a fanatical attention seeker, and I don't think was someone who ever probably thought he'd be in a position where he'd be taken seriously at the level that he is, much more of a performance artist. But now he's in a position where he's becoming a kingmaker within the Democrat Party as they not just flirt, they openly embrace socialism with a really incoherent platform, where this is a group of people that want to be progressive, but yet they're embracing Islamism, a religion that is known to be hostile and unequal towards women. They want to have socialism, but they also want to be for the workers, but they also want to import a new class of workers from south of our border in order to compete with American workers. You can't have socialism and have an open border. It doesn't work mathematically, because you're going to not be creating any more wealth or resources, and you'd be spreading it out amongst more people. None of this works. It's all incoherent. But the point is that this is happening. And it's happening because of this very activated and somewhat charismatic group of people who are leading the way, younger people in particular. Here's Hassan Piker speaking at a Democrat event. And this is pretty remarkable because he goes on a rant in a Mao Zedong suit. Check this out. Cut one.
2: No more to Trumpism, but no more to the Democrats who compromise, who conciliate, and who betray us. No more to the fascist reactionaries, but no more to the Democrats who will collaborate and cooperate with the fascists, who will fund ICE, who will fund Israel, who will help poison the planet, who will stiff workers and help bosses. We don't need those Democrats anymore. In fact, we have a message. We are coming. We are unbossed, we're unbought, we're unbound, and we will become undeniable. Thank you.
1: So much here. I mean, I think the tribute to Mao seems to be pretty direct, despite the fact that scholars estimate Mao caused, 80 million deaths, 40 to 80 million deaths that are more than estimate, premature deaths due to his policies, and yet still embraced because that's edgy, that's controversial. But note how he acts like we shouldn't be giving any money to Israel. People don't understand our aid program for Israel. First of all, a lot of it goes right back in the United States. A lot of it is that Israel is forced to buy products in the United States. So it ends up just being a backdoor way of aiding our own economy. Israel also supplies unbelievable amounts of intelligence for the United States. Pound for pound, they hit the hardest in the world when it comes to actually helping us fight and win wars. None of that's counted because you just name check. You got to hate Israel in order to be part of the Democrat Party. And I got more on this in a bit, because this is causing some Democrats who've been Democrats for a long time to reconsider how they're doing things. But just when you have this fact that they're trying to lump in socialist economic policies with hatred of Israel, it's not coherent. It's all about energy, and these guys have a lot of energy, but their politics would be totally disastrous. But I embrace the fact that they're fighting amongst themselves. That is a massive opportunity for us. It's a massive opportunity for us to solidify our majorities. More on the Hugh Hewitt Show with me, Alex Marlowe, when we come back right after this.
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3: Music has always been a huge part of our lives. 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It took a lot of hard work and dedication, but it's paid off. Music has allowed us to travel around the world and share some very unique experiences. So don't let anyone tell you your dreams aren't possible, because you know what? They are. 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
1: With SRN News, I'm Bob Agnew in Washington. A suspect in custody today after an attack outside a federal building in New York left two people injured. That building houses several federal offices, including the FBI's New York office and an immigration court. U.S. Central Command says another American service member has died during Operation Epic Fury. The service member was killed in northern Iraq during the controlled detonation of unexploded ordnance from a downed Iranian attack drone. The president's new plane getting an upgrade to make it a little safer. President Trump told reporters the new Air Force One will be taken out of commission for a few weeks for a security upgrade. Paying a little bit more at the pump, AAA says gas prices hit $4 a gallon today. 1 year ago, they were at $3.14, of course, driven up of late by higher oil prices brought on by escalating tensions between the U.S. and Iran. At the close on Wall Street, the Dow was off 307 points. This is...
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10: Here's your current forecast from Real Talk 1540 WYOH. For today, we'll have partly cloudy skies with highs in the lower 80s. For tonight, we'll have mostly cloudy skies with lows in the mid-60s. Tuesday, we'll have a chance of showers and storms. Some of the storms could be severe with highs in the mid-80s. Tuesday night, we'll have a chance of showers and storms with lows in the lower 60s. And for Wednesday, we'll have a slight chance of rain showers cooler with highs in the mid-70s. That's your latest weather forecast from Real Talk 1540 WYOH.
11: 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Now, I didn't have enough time to press center on this. I don't think I would have. I really enjoy talking to Senator Cotton. I'm not trying to make it adversarial. But the premise that he's setting up when we're talking about the Save America Act is that the filibuster is more sacred than protecting America's voter protections, making sure that we have a free and fair election system. If you accept the premise that America's elections are vulnerable, that we do have cheating, and that people continue to rig votes, and we've seen it happen over and over again. I'm not talking about voting machines flipping votes. I don't know if I buy that's happening. Maybe it has. I'm sure it has in the past, but I don't think it's a widespread thing. But I do think that we make the rules so that people can legally cheat. And we make it so that it's easy for people to cure ballots, alter ballots, handle your ballot. As I noted in the opening of the show, I talked about how out here in California that about 10% of the ballots that get sent out via mail to voters are to ineligible people. We proactively give ineligible people ballots. That's insane, of course. And we do that. And it would be nice if the Senate took seriously fixing that. Now, his contention would be the voters don't actually want it. I don't know what the polling is on that, because the voters want voter ID at the polls. So maybe that's the approach. We got to start fresh with that. But I don't know. I don't know if we could get there. And it's a shame to me, because so long as there is cheating, the Democrats can be better at cheating. It's the only way they maintain power. Their leadership is ineffective. Their leadership is uncharismatic. They're old. They're not funny. They're not enjoyable to watch on television. See, that's why we get all the socialists, all the spins, because they're more fun. Like I did Al Sayed and Hassan Piker, they're way more interesting than the Chuck Schumers of the world, the Akeem Jeffries of the world. I can't even play those guys on air because they're too boring. So those are the type of people who are in charge of the Democrat Party. And why do they keep winning with people like that? They get terrible ideas. They get terrible people. It's because they're able to cheat. And some of the cheating is legit cheating. Some of it is just they change the rules. They make cheating legal. So, and this is where I would love to see the Save America Act passed. And Cotton's contention is his people don't want him to support it, or at least they're not willing to ruin the filibuster or blow up the filibuster for it. Maybe that's true for him, but overall, we got to find a way to restoring election integrity. And we're pretty far off. And I think the other thing to consider is this does demoralize conservatives. And I've been thinking about this quite a bit, about how the conservative movement is really fracturing. And they're fracturing because of the algorithms in places like X, the Everything app, where the algorithms now all of a sudden are favoring infighting. They're favoring us going at each other, going at each other's throats. And the clicks on places like YouTube and the views and the money and the advertising dollars are going to not conservatives working together towards the common cause of conserving America, American values, the American system, keeping Americans secure. The click value is for fighting amongst ourselves. And so if we take that bait and we also see people who are demoralized because maybe they don't like the Iran war, maybe they don't like that we didn't pass the Save America Act, then all of a sudden we become more vulnerable about giving the country over to people in that far-left Democrat Socialists of America coalition. And I will return to that in a little bit. I've got some more cuts, some more insane cuts of what the socialists are up to, what their goals are, and what's going to happen if we don't stop them. And then also, when we come back from the break, I'm going to give you my commentary on the prospect of getting making permanent daylight savings time, which I, even as a golfer, I'm not in Florida, at least not yet, but even as one of those aforementioned golfers that Senator Cotton brought up, I still don't think we go to permanent daylight savings time. I'm going to explain that as well when we come back. This is the Hugh Hewitt Show with me, Alex Marlow.
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15: Now, we learned over the weekend that Iraq signed 48 deals with U.S. companies worth over $60 billion, including a pipeline project with the intention of bypassing the Strait of Hormuz. The Strait seems to be the big sticking point here. That was one where Iran, with pretty minimal effort, is able to disrupt commerce there. That's a big problem that we got to solve. But overall, it could inspire more nations to try to do deals with America for us to get creative and have people start running through the United States to get things done, try to bypass the Strait, try to use the Gulf of America a little bit more. So there's potential here. There's potential here, but that does seem to be one of the major, if not the major, sticking point aside from just the ideological nature of the Iranian clerics who run that country. But those seem to be the two holdups for us getting a lasting peace going with Iran. But hopefully the president stays the course and wins this thing. I'm Alex Marlow, by the way, in for my colleague Hugh today. And I want to tell you that no nation in history has made the claim that our rights come from a creator, not from man, from God, not government. And through every challenge, war, hardship, uncertainty, Americans have always turned to prayer. 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Very cool stuff. Other stuff that's happening around the world. I guess I'll mention the – I promised it twice, so I might as well bring it up, which is daylight savings. It's like I'm not pro-permanent daylight savings time, even though a younger me, a version of myself where I would want to play sports, be it baseball or golf in the evening. There's nothing better than that sunshine in the summer at night when you're starting to wind down, the sun's still up a little bit, and you can hang outside a little bit longer. There's nothing better than that. I get it. But I got small children, and I've realized that when you have small children, that the sun actually makes a big difference. Circadian rhythm matters. We're all a little bit sleep deprived. And now picture waking up a bunch of small people and getting them out of bed and getting them ready for school. And then, as the senator mentioned, walking to school in the dark, which is exactly what happens. I walk to school with my children, and we live about 2.5 blocks from the school. So very close, not a long walk, it's not super dangerous. We cross one major street, and that's it. It's not that bad. But they start school at 7:35 in the morning. That's when it starts. Why is it so early? It's so early because where I live near a long cul-de-sac where there's a elementary school, a junior high, and a high school. So pre-K through 12th grade, all in a row on one block. So they got to stagger the arrival times because the traffic would just be unbearable if they didn't do that. It's actually kind of clever, but that involves the younger kids get there first or the older kids sleep a little bit longer and they start a little later. All this is very logical. And so now all of a sudden, not only would I be walking to them to school in the dark, then they would be in the dark for, you know, the first hour of school during the winter. None of it makes as much sense as we want it to make. We like this idea of not changing the clocks and a lot of sunshine in the afternoon, but the reality is just not there. And we have tried this before, and we went back, as the senator mentioned. And reduced morning light is sort of not in vogue right now. Isn't the hot thing now trying to reconnect with the circadian rhythm? Aren't you supposed to get immediate sunlight in your eyes when you wake up? Isn't that what Andrew Huberman was saying? All of these the podcast scientists. The podcast bros love this stuff. You should get grounded, get up in the morning, get light in your eyes, stand on grass, touch grass first thing. Isn't that what gets you going? And then you pop a bunch of supplements that the FDA hasn't approved yet. Come on, you guys know that's the next step. That's what you're supposed to do. You want the natural light, you want the natural grass, and then every supplement under the sun that no one's even tested that you get at the GNC. That's the path to health. We've all learned this. Those little scoop bottles where you shake them up, the plastic bottles must get filthy. Anyway, that's the goal if you want to have a healthy life, according to modern science. And the risks include higher rates of obesity, diabetes, heart disease, depression, mood disorders. All this increases by a few percent when we go away from the way we got it now. So I don't think we should have permanent standard time, even though I think a lot of people would advocate for that. I don't like permanent daylight savings time. I kind of like the way we have it now. It's very odd. I'm sort of a contrarian by nature, and I like to come up with a take that is more original than leave things exactly as they are. But yet, that is my take, is leave things exactly as they are. All right, other stuff that's going on, I want to refocus and talk more in the next few segments about some of the socialists that are rising. But before we get into that, I do want to mention something that I was not expecting. Senator Darlene Graham, Lindsey Graham's sister, is now officially running for the full term. I'm in. I've made a final decision. Now, I did not bother, I must admit, to get to know Darlene Graham that much. I figured she'd only be in the Senate for half a year. I figured she would vote properly on stuff. And I was not familiar with her game, but now she's going to run for Senate in South Carolina. It's going to be an interesting race. And I think it's noteworthy that I think she'll have a really good political narrative, especially given the context of some of the things. One clip I'll play later in the show is Hunter Biden trying to out Lindsey Graham. They all these obsessive attacks on Graham. Some of the negativity that we saw, it was overwhelmingly positive, the response from the media, even Democrats, when he passed away. But so many people so nasty about him, so nasty about his personal life. And that sort of thing is going to give her, I think, a pretty powerful narrative that if you're coming for my family, you're coming for me. That'll, I think, give her a righteousness and a wind to ride as she runs for that seat that we need to keep somehow or another. Now, I'm not a super expert in South Carolina politics, so I can't tell you whether or not that she would be leapfrogging someone who's way more qualified. I don't know. But what I do know is she's got a pretty compelling narrative, so I'll be look forward to get to know her during the campaign trail. But she says she's running for the full term, which will be very interesting when that election comes up. All right, next thing, Senator Lisa Murkowski has fired off a tweet, or what are we calling now, a post on X, the Everything app. I support voter ID and believe that only U.S. citizens should vote in our elections. But the Save America Act goes beyond that and provides no time for proper implementation. It would ultimately disenfranchise some Americans in rural communities, so I oppose that. I don't know what she means by that. I'll try to figure out what she means. But what's noteworthy here is that she says she wants voter ID, but not the Save Act. And the ratio here in the Everything app, now, this is a controlled sample size. It's people who use Elon Musk's platform. But it's 10 to 1 people weighing in saying this is not the correct take. I think the people want to see the Save America Act passed, and I wish the Senate would get it together to pass it, though I keep being told they can't do it. More analysis when we come back with me, Alex Marlowe. This is The Hugh Hewitt Show.
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0: understand where Murkowski is coming from in this regard, to register in person or update registrations. But it feels like when we're talking about a country that's increasingly insecure about our elections, wouldn't this be a great way to shore some of those things up? And why is it a secondary priority? Shouldn't it be top priority to make sure we have elections that have high integrity? So just you might have to get your passport updated, or married women got to make sure their name change documents are in order. This does not feel like a huge burden, especially when I live in an area with the exact opposite, where they make it as easy to vote as possible. Things have gotten much worse since then. Every major problem in California since we've made it easier and easier to vote have gotten worse. Traffic worse, airport worse, homelessness worse, crime worse, illegal immigration worse, cost of living worse, deficits worse. Everything's gotten worse since we've done this. So don't we want to have the people who are most fired up to participate in the system? Don't we want them being the ones that vote? So why we're in a rush to cater to the laziest people in society is completely beyond me. And it's a political thing. I just think it's political. I don't think anyone, if they're cornered in a room by themselves, would actually feel this way. And a lot of them don't even know what they're talking about. This is an unbelievable moment. Senator Mark Warner was on ABC talking about voter ID, and he just revealed he has literally no idea what he's talking about, even though he's a U.S. Senator, Democrat from Virginia. Cut three, please, gentlemen.
1: No idea to register to vote. Is this something that Democrats should get behind?
2: We have
1: 80-some percent of Americans, 71% of Democrats say they favor this.
2: You know what? In Virginia, we have voter ID and photo ID. I got to show my...
1: That's actually not the case. I mean, I'm a Virginia voter. You don't need to show a photo ID in Virginia. There are a wide range of things you can show for ID. And if you don't show one of those, you can sign an affidavit
2: saying attested.
1: Those become
2: ballots that if you want to contest later can be contested.
3: I mean...
2: But you are having...
3: We're all cracking up in the studio. And like, we shouldn't be. This is horrifying. This is completely horrifying. Should the Democrats get behind voter ID? In Virginia, we have it. And then John Carl, this is a guy who goes against Trump. I happened to meet John Carl. I got to be included in the special State of the Union lunch with broadcast journalists that the president invited me. It's kind of amazing. I sat right next to John Carl. Super nice guy in person, but does not like Donald Trump, does not like the Republican agenda. And he's out there saying, that's not the case. I'm a Virginia voter. If you don't show ID, you can sign a form. And then Warner just started, wow. But overall, he doesn't even know what the process is, and you don't have to have one. And this is something that even though 71% of Democrats favor it, the Democrats will not get behind it because they do know the truth. The truth is, if we had a system where you had to show proof of citizenship and a voter ID to vote, Democrats would lose a lot more. And that's what this is all about. And just know, if Republicans don't see that, they're making, I think, a grave mistake in playing with fire. I'm Alex Marlowe, in for Hugh Hewitt. Much more to come on the next hour. Thanks for sticking with me. This is the Hugh Hewitt Show.
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8: News this hour from Town Hall. I'm Keith Peters in Washington. National Hurricane Center Deputy Director Jamie Rome says forecasters are keeping an eye on a tropical depression that has formed in the Gulf off the Florida Panhandle.
9: We were watching this yesterday and is a little bit better organized today in the satellite imagery, but still not quite enough organization and strength to be classified a tropical storm. That said, we do anticipate

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2: News this hour from Town Hall. I'm Keith Peters in Washington. Gas prices are going up once more.
3: U.S. gas prices have hit an average of $4 a gallon once more. That's according to AAA and came as the U.S. and Iran launched war attacks. The average price a year ago was $3.14 a gallon. The price is a national average, meaning drivers in some states have been paying well over $4 a gallon for a while now. Prices vary between states due to factors ranging from nearby supply to differing tax rates. People around the world are also dealing with high gas prices as a result of the war. I'm Haya Pinjwani.
2: Vice President J.D. Vance and Second Lady Usha Vance have welcomed their fourth child.
4: The second couple announced the birth of the newborn son on social media on Sunday. Alec Neil Vance is the first child born to a sitting vice president in more than 150 years. Alec joins older Vance siblings Ewan, Vivek, and Mirabel. The vice president

0: Thank you so much, and welcome back to the show. Rick Tittle with you, coast to coast and around the world. I always love it when somebody is just a little bit wrong. It's basically talking about myself most of the time, but you know, it's like when old people try to describe a movie, they get it wrong. You know, it happens. And I'll get first names, last names wrong all the time. So I don't want to be the pot calling the kettle black, but I did laugh because Pedro Porro and the Spain team, where they were working out, there was also a gym with a hoop. And the Spanish are a culture that have embraced basketball, obviously. Ricky Rubio and others. Somebody tried Ricky Rubio, everybody's talking, can't believe how great he is. But Pedro Porro, there was a video of him and all the Spanish teams sitting around, and he hit a free throw, and he turned, he looked in the camera, and he went, Michael Jackson. And his teammate goes, Michael Jordan? And he went, oh, yeah. Now, that is good. That is funny. It reminded me one time when my buddy was, he went as Jack Nicholson from The Shining. He goes, check me out, Jack Nicholas. I go, where are your golf clubs? He goes, what are you talking about? I went, Jack Nicholas? He goes, I mean Nicholson. Michael Jackson. Michael Jordan. Yeah. All right, 1-800-878-PLAY, 1-800-878-7529, TuneIn app, iHeartRadio app, Stitcher app. We are here for you for your sports talk needs. And Bruce Marshall of the Gold Sheet, whose wife is from Spain. I bet you they had fun in that household yesterday. Let's talk about it. Come on back on Byline.
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0: with Spotter. Rick Tittle is back. He's so great. I can't believe how awesome he is. More sports talk, yes. Hour two of Titillating Sports.
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2: All right, thank you for that. Welcome back to the show. Rick Tittle with you coast to coast and around the world on the American Forces Radio Network. It's our pleasure to welcome to the show our friend Bruce Marshall, professional sports handicapper and prognosticator and the inventor of the Gold Sheet. He is here to join us to talk a little World Cup recap. First of all, Bruce, we'll get into the game and the unfortunate incidents after the game. But I would imagine, knowing your family's heritage, it was probably a pretty happy Marshall household.
3: It was, Rick, and I'm actually down in Tampa this week for the SEC Media Days, but my daughter and granddaughter are in Orlando, so they're my wife back in Nevada. I mean, she put all this stuff on her, you know, Instagram accounts and her, you know, our Twitter accounts, pictures of put her on Spain shirts, and my grandsons are all like that. So, yeah, they're pretty exciting, although they had to, kind of a, my wife didn't even, she had to watch it on replay so she could watch it fast. She wasn't, didn't want to watch it live, she gets too nervous, but she finally got rewarded. Like all the Spain fans, it took a while, but finally got there.
2: Well, I mean, I'm jealous of her because I sat through that in real time. And, you know, look, I was getting a little bit scared that Argentina was going to win because this is what they do. They wait and wait, and then they score after the 70th minute, and I didn't think they would be so Paraguay about this game, but, I mean, Spain, unbelievable how they shut down the French offense. And I give you credit. I thought France would win that semifinal. You said Spain. You were right. And zero shots in the first 90 minutes for a team with Messi in it is astounding. But the one thing Argentina does do is they give up goals, and they weren't giving up pretty goals, any goals. And so I started getting a little bit nervous. I said, something's going to happen, and Argentina's going to win this on penalties. I don't know. What were your feelings through the grueling 120 minutes?
3: Yeah, I thought Spain would actually would get there at some point. I mean, they kept trying and coming close, although, you know, Martinez had to make saves. He had one or two, like, difficult saves. So Spain had shots, but they're kind of aiming them right at him. But they had, obviously, more opportunities. You're right. I'm glad you brought up the Paraguay comparison because it was a deeply cynical effort by Argentina, even more so than they have earlier in the tournament. And they generally do that. We know in the England game, they spent the first half just trying to wind up a lot of the England players. They spent most of the game doing that to Spain. Deeply cynical. I mean, you know, strategic fouling and stop starts and, you know, the injury stops, and then they hop to their feet, and, you know, Giuliano Simeone and others, it seemed like they were just out there to hack and cause trouble. And then, of course, that stuff after the game was bad. I mean, there's a game, the term they have in England about this, the last part of it is housery, and there's a bad word that starts it. But, I mean, this is basically what the effort was with Argentina. And what gets me, Ricky, is that, Rick, Argentina doesn't have to play that way, though. I mean, we saw them when they had to, you know, the Egypt game and the England match, when they had to get something done, they were able to shift gears. So they didn't have to play it like Paraguay, but they chose to do that. And then that stuff after the game with Flores and all, that was just bad. So the right team won. It just took a little longer than we hoped for it to get there.
2: Yeah, and all the stats when it comes to least VARs, most goals disallowed, Argentina had all. It's not that every call. Let me ask you this, because it wasn't really discussed much. I know Roy Keane brought it up, but they put on Nico Williams, who to me scored a perfectly viable goal, but because Emi Martinez was crying and two other Argentine players were laying on the pitch, Vlatko, the ref, just went, yeah, all right, that's disallowed. We never even got a second look at that. I mean, I did think that Ferran Torres' second goal was onside. I guess his elbow was off, as we found later. But what was your take on that Nico Williams goal that I thought was perfectly acceptable?
3: I did, too. Now, I think what they did was cite Marino for an innocuous step on the foot, which has hardly looked like that in the build-up. And I think that's what they ended up calling. And it was, again, it was embellishing by the Argentine. I can't remember who it was who he supposedly stepped on there. He fell over. But it was very, I mean, I thought if you look at that on VAR, you say, no, that can't be. This goal's got to be good. So I agree with you. I thought Nico did that. By the way, he did impact the match when he came on, so I felt good for him because he's had a rough go of it this whole season with Bilbao. And then the World Cup, those are the injuries. But he did help quite a bit. And, yeah, Ferran Torres, that second goal was, boy, that was just a hair offside there. Felt very good for Torres because he was a guy I kind of marked before the tournament as someone to watch for Spain. And he had VAR take away a goal in the Saudi Arabia game. He came very close a couple of other times. So it had been kind of a frustrating tournament for him, but he finally scored. He's only 26 years old. He has now scored, though, in four straight major tournaments, starting with the Euros in 2020 or 2021, World Cup 22, Euros 24, and then this one. So I thought it was kind of an unsung star for Spain. I'm kind of glad he was the guy who got to take the bows at the end.
2: And we have to give a shout-out to De La Fuente because 38 matches unbeaten, that's an all-time streak, won the Nations League, won the Euros, won the World Cup. And you think about David Raya was starting. They put in Simón. He wins the Golden Glove. They had Llorente from Atleti on the right with Yamal. He switches to Porro. Porro is now, you know, a goal in the semifinal, a goal in the round before that. He's now in the, for sure, going to be in the tournament team, all team. I mean, De La Fuente, it seemed like every button he pushed, even people thought, don't put on Ferran Torres for a goal. He scores the goal. I mean, the guy just knows this team, doesn't he?
3: He does, and he makes the right moves, and it was kind of nervy. You know, he dropped Pedri from the starting lineup, too, and he just used him off the bench. A lot of people didn't see that coming. He had to make some adjustments right off the top because, actually, you know, for the past year, I mean, Nico Williams, with the injury problems he's had, he would normally be out there on the wing. It wouldn't have been Baena from Atletico de Madrid. But, you know, he had to put Baena in there, and Baena actually played better for Spain than he did for Atletico. So it's something. These guys seem to rise up. And Oyarzabal, I mean, again, he was he had a decent year at Real Sociedad, but he became kind of an important guy for Spain. But the subs all seem to work. And Marino, it's interesting because I think his injury problems at Arsenal may have actually worked in his favor or Spain's favor in the World Cup here because he, you know, he wasn't really fit enough to go to start a game, but he certainly could come off the bench and do some damage, and he certainly did in the Portugal and Belgium game. So every button that De La Fuente pushed, and he gives, I think, some of these national teams room to think, you know, maybe you don't always have to go out and get the shiniest club coach to come in there and coach your national team. Maybe a guy who knows the system like De La Fuente does coaching the youth sides and the under-21s and in them for all those years. And maybe that's a better way to go. Maybe, you know, Lee Carsley, who knows, he might have been able to do something with England too. It might be just a one example there with De La Fuente, but he certainly has had the magic touch.
2: All right, well, just one more question. And at the end of the game, Nahuel Molina punches Rodri in the stomach. We saw Paredes put his hand in Eric Garcia's throw Javi to the ground. We had Ayala punching Olmo. I mean, you look now, and I know Scaloni was trying to break things up, but it's a sour taste. And then Argentina doesn't go to the mix zone. They all leave. Just poor. They didn't know how to win. You know, Martinez is, you know, he humps the glove. They take it away. They don't know how to lose. So I would think at least three match bans because it kind of left it a little sour taste in the mouth there.
3: I agree. I'd expect there to be some sort of discipline coming down for some of those Argentina guys. Scaloni, I don't know that he'll be back. I mean, he was sort of he's been sort of riding lightning, keeping his job for a while. It seems like that, even after he won it, 4 years ago. But yeah, there would seem to be something there. I sort of missed. I mean, had England done what they should have and gotten rid of Argentina in the semifinal, which I thought they were until the last few minutes, that would have been a much better final to watch, England and Spain. This was just hard watching, and that's mostly Argentina's fault, but I'm glad in the end the better team won.
2: Thank goodness, yes. All right, so, Bruce, what's going on with the Gold Sheet and other ventures?
3: Yeah, well, down here, listen to these SEC guys talk this week. I was up at the ACC last week. That's a really good media day, by the way. And so we'll be starting to put some college football stuff up on the Gold Sheet site probably into August and season win projections and things like that. But in the meantime, well, it's baseball now. And for a few more weeks, that's all we got. But I got going ready to get good in MLB. My picks are there at wagertalk.com. 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
2: Bruce Marshall, always great stuff. Congrats on España, and we'll talk to you next week, buddy.
3: Viva España. Thank you.
2: All right, I'm Rick Tittle. We'll come on back. We got open lines the rest of the hour at 1-800-878-PLAY.

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5: 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I think when there's a crisis anywhere in the world, God wants us to be there, to care for those that are suffering.
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0: Tittle's got a black belt in keeping it real.
1: Thank you for that, and welcome back to the show. Rick Tittle with you, coast to coast. Get to the calls in a second here. I saw a tweet from Ferran Torres, who scored the only goal in the final. And it's a picture of him holding the World Cup. So I guess, 12 years ago, he looks like he's about, 12 years old. And it said, the dream of any child, he's holding the World Cup. And it's really cute. Now, of course, he's another Barcelona guy. They call him El Tiburón, the shark. And because he's the shark, he has a tattoo of a wolf. All right, let's go to the phone lines. My man Christian in Texas, what is up, dude?
2: Nothing much, Rick Tittle. I mean, I'm doing all right after having to watch the entirety of the World Cup in two languages simultaneously. I mean, other than that, I'm enjoying myself.
1: Well, good for you, man. I'm glad you got into it. And it was kind of cool to see other people get into it. I mean, I got withdrawals now. It was the longest World Cup. It's such a hard, long road. But I sort of feel like there should be a game today, and there's not.
2: I mean, maybe that's the feeling now, that we're going to probably be dealing with the start of not only World Cup fatigue, but, you know, for many people who basically banked on tourism, who basically banked on, oh, look at all these people from outside of North America who's enjoying this stuff. You know, you're going to have a lot of people wishing that the money, you know, came back to them, you know?
1: Well, also, I think, you know, our standing in the world, at one point, this is where everybody wanted to come. It was dreamland, and now a lot of people think that it's a very dangerous place. I remember years ago, this was in the 80s, I knew this girl who came from Denmark, and I was giving her directions to take BART, which is our subway in the Bay Area. And she said, oh, no, I can't get on American subways. I go, this isn't the Bronx at 3 a.m. And she was just petrified. So I think it is nice when people come here and they see hospitality, especially like down in Texas where you're from, people paying people's bills. And it's not we're all saints here. It's just that I think Americans, most Americans, are very welcoming and accommodating. And I thought that was really cool for people to see that. Plus the natural beauty of this country. We have every type of topography that you could ever ask for.
2: Oh, yeah, of course. And I hope that type of topography continues, especially when it comes down to, you know, the amount of money that came into this World Cup for a lot of the whole cities, especially with stadiums in the areas of the whole cities that aren't in the... Well, you get the point. But still, though, the point... What I was trying to basically ask is a couple of things. First of all, with the World Cup now officially over, and I know it's hard for us as soccer fans to basically get back into the thick of things when we can't even watch Major League Soccer but one time a week because of Apple TV taking over the entire scheduling, and we can only be able to watch certain games on Fox, and then obviously the looming prospect of, you know, the new winter to spring or winter to summer schedule, I think next year. But still, though, what do you think that Major League Soccer needs to do to capitalize off of this World Cup insanity that just happened?
1: Well, the good news for MLS is that they did shut down, which is the first time they've done that in a World Cup, which is the thing to do. And games are this week. So that and the USL kept playing throughout the World Cup, and I can see why they need the money. But games are this week. If you need a fix, you can go check out. And MLS is spread everywhere. There's too many teams, if you ask me. But they'll feel a little, I think mostly, though, these stars are in the World Cup. There are so many people who said, hey, I need a team. Most specifically, I need a Premier League team. you know? And that's exactly what happened to me in 1990. I was a huge soccer fan, but the English League was never on TV. And I was working on TV, and we showed a show called English League Soccer. And it was a game of the week. And then we had another show called European Soccer, which just showed highlights from all around Europe. This was in 1990. And so there were players I liked. But after the World Cup in 1990, I'm like, I need a team. And I decided on Tottenham Hotspur. I didn't know where they were just because I loved Gary Lineker and Paul Gascoigne, and they both were on that team. And I've been a diehard ever since. So I think a lot of people will look. I mean, somebody will see Ferran Torres score that goal and say, where does he play? Barcelona. Okay, I'm a Barcelona fan. And I think that's cool.
2: Oh, yeah. I mean, it is cool. But nowadays, you got all these types of different leagues. You got the Bundesliga, which just signed a new deal with the USA Network, and for some crazy reason, Fandango. I mean,
1: what?
2: Basically, yeah.
1: What are they doing with Fandango? Are they going to the Odyssey together?
2: I wish, but still, though. I mean, they only showing like a fraction of the games on the USA Network and Fandango out of the 300 that are there. But still, though, the point of the matter is, with a bunch of leagues now airing their games on these different networks, you know, you're going to have plenty of options. It's just the fact that Major League Soccer needs to get their collective stuff in order.
1: You know what, Christian? If you had, I'm not trying to change your pod because that's your passion, but if you had, okay, I don't know, a pod or a newsletter that had to do with television rights deals, you are more on the ball with that stuff than anyone I know. And I work in this business. You know more about who's going where and when. Yeah, I bet you know how long the SEC deal is with ESPN. I mean, that you have so much knowledge there. You should do something with that somehow, some way.
2: I mean, I wish I could, but to be honest, I only leave that talk to the professionals, like people at Awful Announcing or something like that.
1: Yeah, but you're better than them. In fact, awful is in their name.
2: Good point. And one more question before I get off the line with you. When it comes down to last week's ESPYs, and I know that a lot of people deadpanned it because it's the most, I mean, it was basically on the one night of the year where nothing was going on in sports, but do you think that after what happened last week that the ESPYs should even think about continuing?
1: What happened last week?
2: Nothing. I mean, a lot of people basically bashed the opener with the Savannah Bananas dancing. You know, Marcelo Hernandez said a lot of things that were pretty funny to some, not funny to most.
1: I'll just say this. I saw it after. And by the way, shout out Kelsey Whitmore, who was an Oakland Ballers pitcher at the ESPYs in a dance routine. That surprised me. But whenever you have a comedian, there are a lot of people who don't get comedy. And what I mean by that is not laughing at the joke, but realizing that when a joke you don't like, you understand that the person is just trying to be funny. So I always give comedians a pass, even when they say something horrible, because they're just trying to get a laugh. And I didn't laugh at it, but I'm not mad at them because that's what they do. And no one bats 1,000 anyway. So it is crazy how fast Marcelo's getting famous. But good for him. And if people don't get the jokes, then that's their problem, not his.
2: I mean, yeah, of course, especially considering the fact that he gets to make his money every Saturday night from September to April.
1: Yeah, no, and he still does. All right, hey, thanks for calling, buddy. I appreciate it.
2: Thanks for having me on. I'll talk to you on social media, and be sure to check out Focus Fights Audio wherever you get your podcasts.
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3: What would you say you do here?
4: 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I deal with the customers so the engineers don't have to. I have people skills. I am good at dealing with people. Can't you understand that? What the hell is wrong?

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1: All right, thank you for that. Lines are available, 1-800-878-PLAY. One thing as a soccer fan, basically my whole adult life, is that I, you know, you can see who lags during a goal or who makes a mistake. Sometimes it's just, what can you do? It was a beautiful pass or the ball's bouncing around the box. It's hard to get mad at anybody. But when someone switches off or someone's unmarked or scores a known goal out of stupidity or just passes it to the other team, it's hard to watch the film the next day when you see that. Now, as a college athlete in the 80s in football, on Monday we would have our film session, and it was always in this like old box car. And it was actually filmed. They would thread it through, like I'm in Orson Welles' basement. And even in 1986, VHS was firmly established. And I remember thinking, even at the time, really? Black and white movie film? 30 frames a second? I mean, it was so bad. But you would see from up top just these little black and white dots. And you could see your number. And then, like, see, you bid on this fake. Why are you in a cover four? And I'm thinking, why did you call a cover four? Like, you couldn't say anything. Why did you go in the flat when you had deep third? Well, because the linebacker was supposed to be in the flat and he decided to blitz, but you can't say that. So you sit there and you eat it. And, but in soccer, it's even more egregious because football, they're scoring all the time. In soccer, there's hardly ever any scoring. That's why goals are so awesome. Because they are rare. And so many times you'll see a guy dog it. Or, you know, you look later, like that first goal that we thought Jed Spence was his fault, and then he was covering another guy. And but I bring it up because the only goal in the World Cup final scored by Ferran Torres, the son of Diego Simeone, Giuliano Simeone, was pulling up his socks. And I say it happens way more in soccer because in soccer, nothing ever happens. And two-thirds of the people, at least two-thirds of the people, are standing or walking. If you've never seen soccer before, I remember the first time I saw a match, I was like, why are people walking? I've never seen a sport where everyone walks. And if you've ever played soccer on a real pitch, I remember I took all the corners from my high school team, and we played on football fields. And then if we went to, like, the polo grounds in the city, or we played somewhere where it was a real soccer pitch and it was an extra 20 yards wide, I'm like, I'm taking a corner. I feel like I'm kicking it 5 miles. But anyway, Giuliano Simeone is sort of jogging back with Torres, and he gets to the top of the box, and he stops, and he pulls up his socks, and then Torres scores, and he kind of, like, puts his head down, like, oops. Yeah, and you think, well, why didn't he stay with him? And his answer would be, because nothing ever happens. The ball's going to bounce out of bounds, or the keeper will catch it, or he'll punch it clear, or we'll just get possession back. Oh, not that time. So pulling up your socks might have cost you the World Cup. So there's the film. Now, after the game, so Lionel Messi, you know, he is not a hateable character in my mind. He's not super lovable, but, you know, I've ridden an elevator down with him, so we're pretty tight. Told that story enough. But there was one point where Cucurella put his hand over his mouth for one syllable, and Messi put his hand up going, ah, red card, red card. I thought that was BS. But in his defense, you're trying everything you can to win a World Cup. So I thought about it, and I always ask myself, would I have done that? And I think, maybe I would have, you know, just anything I can for an advantage. That still was kind of a B-word move. But Messi, after the game, blamed the refs and his coach. He was one guy who did speak to the press. So I'll give him the class, and he is the captain, and he should. But he said, quote, I wouldn't say Spain were better than us because our loss was down to the poor officiating by the referee. And also our tactics were not right. The referee gave too many fouls, and the red card given to Enzo wasn't even a red card. That incident completely disrupted our game. It was also down to our coach's tactics. I mean, this is the World Cup final. Why ask us to go play defensively when we all know how good Spain are with the ball? We could have gone toe-to-toe with them, just like we did against every other nation we faced in this tournament. It's just so sad. Then a reporter said, so Leo, is this it? You retiring for real this time? He said, quote, yes, this will be my last game. I've done my best for Argentina. It's just so sad that I didn't get my happy ending because of the coach's tactics. I wish the game could be replayed again. Wow. Well, if you are on the way out the door, why not tell us how you really feel, right? And look, Enzo, that wasn't a red. It was two yellows equal a red. And that in and of itself could have been red. So it's always crazy how myopic teams are for their own fouls and other people's fouls. Paredes was the one that should have been sent off. And the only reason he wasn't sent off, and this is exactly the reason why, I don't need to talk to Vlatko, the referee. The exact reason why is he's thinking, I can't send off two guys. I just can't. It's the World Cup final, and I've already sent one guy off. Because he got a yellow, and then he got really, and I'm not kidding, five more yellows, and one of them was horrendous. No yellow. Now, when Germany, I remember being so petrified that Germany was going to lose three finals in a row. They lost in 82 to Italy. They lost in 86 to Argentina. They played in the final in 90. I'm like, don't let me see Germany lose three finals in a row. West Germany. And that was sort of regarded as the most boring final ever. I don't know, maybe until this one. There was an Andreas Brehme penalty. And then after that, when Argentina saw that they were going to lose, they got two red cards late. That was it. And remember, Argentina in 66 in the semifinal with England fought so much that in 70 they invented this new thing called yellow cards and red cards. They hadn't existed before, mostly because the Argentines and Sir Alf Ramsey, the England head coach, called the Argentines snarling animals. You can't do that now. You can't call other human beings that, regardless of they act like that or not. But, I mean, I'm sure a lot of people were watching Paredes thinking, you're not acting like a person right now. And as I said, I would not be happy either. You sit there, you have a frown on your face, and you shake people's hands. Now, there's your club teammate. There's a guy you grew up with. There's a guy who you were in a youth system with. There's a guy you work out in the off season, whatever, and you give that guy a hug. And by the way, there were plenty of Argentine guys that were given hugs. You know, I don't want to let a few rotten apples ruin it. But how about that? Messi just saying it was because of our bad tactics and the refs. It's so funny because no team, and I already went over the numbers, got more breaks than Argentina from the refs. So these are the FIFA world rankings. Now, these have always made me laugh and laugh and laugh, these world rankings, because it all starts when we get to USA. So Spain is one, Argentina is two, England is three, France is four. That's how the World Cup finished. 1, 2, 3, 4. How about Norway up to 5? Good for them. Belgium, 6. Morocco is tied for 7th with Switzerland. Mexico is at 9. Mexico's never in the top 10, so good for them. Colombia is 10th. Now, what's wrong with this picture? What's wrong with this picture? Never in my life has Brazil been outside the top 10. Never. And I'm sure that pisses them off. They're 11th, and then the USA is 12th. Portugal is 13th. They would crush us. Netherlands is 17th. They would crush us. Germany is 18th. They'd beat us. Croatia is 20th. They beat us. Japan is 21st. They'd beat us. Sweden is 27th. They'd beat us. It goes on and on and on. South Korea is 34th. They'd beat us. It's just too funny. But I think the thing that's most obscene about this list, and yes, I use the word obscene, is not that Mexico's in the top 10 because good for them. I applaud them. Or that Brazil is outside the top 10 and that's on them. Although I would have them ahead of Switzerland, quite honestly. Or that the United States is even ahead of Portugal and the Netherlands and Germany and Croatia and Japan and all these other countries, Sweden, that are better than the U.S. The thing that is most obscene is that Canada is 14th. Canada is a joke. Canada would not have been in this World Cup if they were not a host. Now then again, only one team didn't score a goal. Dominic, can I bring you in? Do you know the one team that did not score a goal in this World Cup? You're breaking up. Can you do a connect and a reconnect there real quick on your mic?
2: Jordan?
1: Yeah, you're all breaking up. That's all right. Thanks for trying. The team, no, I saw Jordan score a goal. It was Panama. Now, Panama is a CONCACAF team, so maybe they would have got it. But anyway, it's hilarious that Canada is, but you know why they do this? It's because they're trying to make everybody happy. They're just trying to make everybody happy. That USA is ranked 12th. They ain't 12th. All right, let's go to a break. Come on back at 1-800-878-BLAME.

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8: Please, I'm begging you to stop!

And people are saying, hey, how much carbon footprint are you doing? Well, here are the numbers. 60,000 miles, 115 hours in the air, 21 airports. That's pretty amazing. He had a Gulfstream G650 that was given to him from the Qatari government because Qatar Airways was a World Cup sponsor. So that doesn't even include the 29 hours of travel when he went to Doha to attend the funeral of Qatar's former emir during the World Cup. So it's he saw at least one match in all 16 World Cup venues. I would imagine he was at Levi's for the USA Bosnia-Herzegovina match. He went to the Hard Rock in Miami five times. And on a whopping 13 days, he had two matches a day. And I don't mind because other people are flying around too. It would have to be that every time you flew, we started choking. And I'm not trying to say global warming isn't real because I do believe it's real. I can see the temperatures and the climate change myself. I can see it. So don't get mad at me, Greta. What I'm saying is if he was the only person in the world with a plane and every time he flew, but I other people are flying around too. It's just that they're not famous and we don't think about them. There are people who are abusing the privilege of a private, I shouldn't say abusing the privilege, it's the privilege that they've earned somehow, some way. But what I'm saying is, people will look at him and say, how dare you? Like Greta, how dare you? How dare you? And now, you know, Trump wants the World Cup back next year. Let's see if he can get a third term. Let's see if that happens. Oh, and J.D. Vance had a baby, and they're giving the baby his fake name. I don't know. Did he legally change it? Because I think it's his third last name that he's had now. By the way, has been in the Sports Byline USA studios as well. All right. Hey, we got another hour. Come on back on Byline.

0: American autos, alcohol, and dairy products. The move has risks of higher inflation and further fraying of relations between the two nations. On Wall Street, the Dow down by 307 points, the S&P lower by 14. 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
0: A murder trial for a woman claiming she suffered postpartum issues has started in Massachusetts. We hear more from correspondent Lisa Dwyer reporting.
3: Jury selection is underway in Massachusetts for Lindsay Clancy's murder trial. Clancy pled not guilty to three counts of murder and the deaths of her three young children in 2023. Prosecutors argue that Clancy used exercise bands to strangle her three children in a well-planned assault. She also tried to end her own life. Clancy's attorneys plan to lay out an insanity defense, arguing she was over-medicated and dealing with postpartum issues. Clancy and her husband filed lawsuits earlier this year accusing her medical providers of failing to properly treat her for a severe postpartum psychiatric condition. I'm Lisa Dwyer.
0: News and analysis at townhall.com. From Washington, I'm Keith Peters. There's been a second death from Legionnaires' disease in New York City. More on the story from correspondent Julie Walker reporting from New York.
4: The New York City Health Department is reporting a second death from the Legionnaires outbreak on the Upper East Side that has made at least 72 people sick, sending many of them to the hospital. The disease is a form of severe pneumonia caused by a type of bacteria that thrives in warm, stagnant water. Health officials have focused on testing cooling towers that are part of air conditioning systems for large buildings. Health officials did not pinpoint a source for the outbreak, but say there's been a decline in new cases, and that indicates the source of exposure to Legionella bacteria has likely been eliminated. Legionnaires' disease is treatable, but 10% of people will die due to complications. Julie Walker, New York.
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0: Thank you for that. Welcome back to the show. We got another hour of sports talk. Come on in. Very World Cup centric, as you might imagine, but anything you want to talk about, 1-800-878-PLAY in the world of sports, 1-800-878-PLAY-7529. Come on, y'all. That's right. I like looking around at some of the other broadcasts around the world, just hear the calls in different languages, but there's an interesting thing I saw. The German broadcast of the final, when the cameras, it's the world feed, we all see the same thing, but it shows Trump holding on to the World Cup and the box behind the bulletproof glass with Infantino, the FIFA president. And they said in German, well, that's a violation of all the rules, having the World Cup trophy specifically placed in the president's lap. And the guy goes, Trump and Infantino, those two were made for each other. And then the other guy said, they're both fascinated by power, and they're both fascinated by themselves. That's pretty good, I have to say. But overall, was it a great World Cup? Yeah, it was an amazing World Cup. Because there were so many games and so many different storylines and heroes and goats, the original meaning of goats. Heroes and goats, and I was fortunate that I got to go to two of the 104 matches as well. And a lot of countries, there was their first taste of it. And maybe the best storyline of all was Cape Verde and how those guys were stallions. Just absolutely amazing. The Blue Sharks. So, all in all, it was a great World Cup. It's just too bad the final was so negative and so pissy. But the good news is that the right team won. And I don't hate Argentina. I just hated the way they went about everything before and after the game. It was disgusting to watch. Some people are like, well, that's real soccer right there. Oh, yeah, yeah. No, that's real. That's what we want. Come on back.
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1: Thanks for that. Welcome back to the show. 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Sharp from Pro Wagering, professional handicapper and prognosticator. 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JD, as we now are in the virtual second half of the baseball season right now, we're getting more and more attention on this CBA that's going to expire on December 1st. And I think this might be, and I'm not usually a doom looper, but this might be the scariest one of all. And I just say that because I'm old enough to remember when the NFL said we'll never have a salary cap. And then they did, and more recently the NHL said we'll never accept a salary cap, and then that union did. The Manfred said they've never been more entrenched now that they're not signing a new deal without a salary cap. And the union has said that is a non-starter right away. I mean, I think this might get ugly. I don't know. Should I be more optimistic?
2: No, you shouldn't be. I think this is totally right. I mean, I'm looking at this deal as, I mean, this could be a 3-year hiatus that we could be looking at from baseball. Oh. And I mean, I'm furious. Can you hear me, Rick?
1: Yeah.
2: Okay, I'm furious about it because I mean, I was 35-5 before the All-Star break. I'm 4-2 since the All-Star break.
1: Nice.
2: You know, we called Jordan Walker perfectly.
1: Yeah.
2: I mean, I need baseball. I need baseball to go on. I can't have baseball stop for an extended period of time because a bunch of teams that have been buying championships for 30, 40 years refuse to stop, and the players' union's not stopping with them. So, yeah, there needs to be major change done to Major League Baseball. And if it's not done, because, again, teams like the Pirates should be able to win. Teams like the Reds, and the Reds did sign Chase Burns to a good-sized deal. That's cool. Also, by the way, I don't know if you guys collect cards. I think Dom collects sports cards. But there used to be a real problem, and I got to thank Paul Skeens for this. There used to be a real problem with pitchers not getting any hobby value. That has totally changed. Pitchers are now getting major hobby value. Jacob Mizorowski cards are going for a lot more than even Michael Junior Caminero's cards are. Same thing goes for Chase Burns. Same thing goes for Chris Sale, Zach Wheeler. The pitchers are finally starting to get some respect in the hobby, and obviously Paul Skeens was a huge part of that. Olivia Dunn getting the attention, Mizorowski getting the attention that he's gotten as well has helped that. But yeah, I think there's too many teams. Like, for example, the Washington Nationals. Imagine if they, with their talent base, and they have the most talent I think right now offensively in baseball. You got James Wood, you got Luis Garcia, you got CJ Abrams, you got Dylan Cruz. Brady House isn't even playing. Eli Willis is number two player and number two prospect in all baseball. He's 18 years old. He's going to be up soon. Cavalli's playing really well. Yeah, a team like the Nationals should be able to compete for a championship. Now, I know they did 15, 20 years ago, but they bought that thing, right? Like, they should be able to home grow their talent and compete for a championship. And I'm not seeing that happen. So, yeah, the fact that the Dodgers did that deal with Ohtani, you know, they basically got him for, like, free. Then they let him gamble on sports and didn't even do anything about it. Obviously, that was clearly happening. No one just doesn't notice $30 million gone from your bank account. Oh, my translator stole it. No, you were gambling, show. Hey, let's just be honest with ourselves. But yeah, there's a real problem that needs to be addressed soon, because not only for just, you know, baseball, America needs its pastime, but also I need baseball because I make money betting sports or betting baseball. I make a lot of money betting baseball. I make a lot of money for people betting baseball, and I can't just have that stop. Like, my personal income, I keep adding to my family, I keep having more kids. I can't have that. I can't afford that to stop with.
1: No doubt. Now, the other thing is there are a million other issues on the table about service time and about international draft. The one thing that I think actually looks good is no more deferred money. Like, you can't sign Ohtani for $700 million and then say, look, we'll give you $70 million 10 years in a row after you retire. I think deals like that are BS. What do you think?
2: Oh, I think they're terrible. I think they're terrible for the game. Imagine if Ohtani... And again, who's to say that Ohtani isn't benefiting from being around Freddie Freeman and Mookie Betts and Max Muncy? He's sitting around four MVPs. between those two. Then you add Kyle Tucker to the conversation. I mean, the guy's had a lot of talent around him with the Dodgers. I mean, was that gonna, would that happen with the Padres? Would that happen with the Giants? Do I think Ohtani would be as good with the Giants as he has been with the Dodgers? I don't know. You know, so maybe being a part of the super team is also, you know, jumping is also padding his stats, so to speak. And so all these different things have to be factored in. But I totally agree that should not be that should not be a thing in Major League Baseball.
1: All right, let's talk about on the field. The Red Sox look dead to rights, and now they're probably going to be buyers because they have won 13 games in a row, and now they're over 500. What is going on? I mean, I know Sonny Gray is pitching well and everybody else, but sweeping the Yankees in a four game, they're 18-2 since then. What is going on at Fenway right now?
2: Well, William Abreu's playing really well. The Red Sox have the number one bullpen in all baseball also. Mm. You can't take that away. They have the number one base or bullpen in all of baseball. PJ Toley's played well. But Sonny Gray, in my opinion, is the story of the entire season as a pitcher outside of, at least in the American League. He's 12-1. The guy's, what, 37, 38 years old. Old man Gray. He throws like 92. Doesn't throw very hard. But he locates really well. He pitched six against the Rays yesterday in a tough wind. There was a tough wind as well. Pitched around that. He's 12-1 with a 2.49 ERA and a 1.11 WHIP. There's a really and Gray was 100 to 1 to win the Cy Young 3 weeks ago. He's now 40-1, and I think he's going to keep dropping. But that's been the story. The bullpen's been great. When they score a lot of runs, or when they score 5 runs, they win because they have a great bullpen, and their starting pitching has been solid. Obviously, with Sonny Gray leading the way.
1: All right, and before I let you go, anything today on the docket jump out at you for people to maybe have a punt?
2: All right, so I've been looking at the lines. One thing I'm looking at right now is Jacob Mizorowski is -370 to win the Cy Young. He was -700. He's pitching today. He's like -205. Yamamoto is pitching really well. Burns is pitching really well. Sale's pitching really well. Wheeler's pitching really well. What I'm saying is there may be, but all those guys are 10 to 30 to 1 to win the Cy Young. There may be some opportunity here to jump on a pitcher like that. But as far as today goes, I'm kind of looking at the Orioles at Foss against Toley against the Red Sox, speak of the devil. I'm also looking at Soriano against whoever he's whoever they're playing, whoever the Angels are playing. So I'm looking at a couple of plays. Nothing's locked in, nothing's set in stone. But I'm just kind of I'm kind of perused a little bit. I'll do a little more research maybe the next couple hours once I find out who the catchers are.
1: How about L.A.? They got the best team in baseball and the worst team in baseball. That's pretty good.
2: Yeah, exactly. That's crazy. The Angels actually have a lot of talent, and I'm not sold on the Dodgers, and I still think the Padres have a chance to come back from the dead, so to speak. If they can make a couple of nice moves at the break, I think they could easily. You know what? The Nationals could win it all. The Marlins could win it all. The National League is definitely not set. There's no guarantee that the Dodgers are going to win this year. They have the record, but I'm not sure the team has the innards without. And again, Ohtani, he's not pitching, right? He's not pitching
1: for
2: the next couple of weeks.
1: Yeah.
2: I mean, so is he going to have another 3-home-run game where he strikes out 10 in the playoffs? Probably not. So you know, I think you got to factor all that stuff in. Ohtani's got that. He's got that patella biparty. He's got that injury for his knee where he has two bones in his knee that don't fuse together. The joints don't fuse together. And so he's had that for – but it's congenital. He's had that his entire life. He's had an injury that has taken him out because of that before, and it looks like that's acting up again. So I don't think Ohtani is going to win the MVP. I think the MVP is going to be won either by PCA, James Wood, Schwarber, Jordan Walker, or Juan Soto. I think that's who wins the NL MVP as well.
1: There is J.D. Sharp. As you can hear, he knows his stuff. Email him at sharp@betmypicks.com. J.D. Sharp from Pro Wagering. Thanks for checking in, man. Appreciate it.
2: Hey, thanks, guys. Have a good one.
1: All right. He sounds like at a drive-thru at an angry Arby's, which is redundant. I'm Rick Tittle. Come on back on Sports Byline. We have open lines the rest of the show.

0: 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What you doing with your phone? 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
1: No, I'm asking it questions.
0: Like what?
1: Hey, Bobo, do flowers have best friends?
2: 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I'm afraid I don't know that.
0: Hey, follow me. I want to show you something. Look, flowers do have best friends.
1: Whoa.
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14: Okay, just hold on. I'm just going to jump into one without thinking. No thinking. I'm just going to let it flow. Let it flow now.
15: Fast car on the highway. On the highway. Mr. Robotron.
14: Okay, that's not a good one.

0: If you're thinking about calling Rick Tittle, just put down that phone and shut your ugly face.
1: Man, what is that all about? All right, let's go to the phone lines. We have Chris, who is in Oakland. Go ahead, Chris.
2: Yeah, speaking of ugly face, Rick, hey, how you doing, man? I got my ugly face on today, so thanks for that. Great, you know, World Cup coverage that you did, man. I know you're a big fan of the game, but just really learned a lot these past month or so. This is the biggest World Cup I've ever gotten into. I watched not all the games, but a lot of the games, and mm-hmm. I agree with you yesterday. I thought in terms of, I mean, Spain was dominating, but just that little thing by Messi, that stuck out to me, that he was, you know, the thing about the other gentleman with the big hair for Spain covering his face just for a split second, and I thought that rule was put into place, like, basically European guys were calling, you know, the African players or other players, like, just, you know, foul names, stuff like that. But just for something like that, to just try to get that call. I mean, I get it. You're trying to get anything you can. But they just looked – you and I had a conversation about 2 weeks ago at Paraguay, and that's what hit me yesterday. Those guys looked like they were just – Argentina looked like they were just doing everything they could to just try to bully Spain. And Spain didn't fall for it, man. And they just – Spain wasn't flashy. You know, the only guy I could tell you on that team before yesterday was, you mean, the 19-year-old kid. But – and he – I guess, did he have a good game? I mean, from my vantage point, he didn't really do anything, but that's – I don't watch the game like you do. So how did he perform yesterday? Their biggest star.
1: Yeah, he didn't stick out. I just love the fact you still say Paraguay.
2: Hey man,
1: why aren't you saying Argentina?
2: Yeah, no, I know. I would be that guy. This is how great Oakland schools are. So my first year teaching in Oakland, they put me in a Spanish class, and I still don't speak Spanish. So I was the teacher. And I was a Spanish teacher. So anyway, so I watched. But speaking of Spanish, nice segue. My in-laws are Mexican American, or my in-laws are Mexican. Their kids are Mexican American, born in Hayward. Anyway, I watched the game with them yesterday, and I watched the Mexico England game. And they're not super huge soccer fans, you know, per se. But you know, everybody was watching it, and I think collectively we thought that Argentinians are kind of known for being, how do I say this?
1: They're haughty. They think they're better than all other Spanish-speaking nations. That's why all the other Spanish-speaking nations hate Argentina, because they think, oh, you think you're Europeans.
2: Right. And that's exactly it. And so,
1: generally speaking.
2: Exactly. And then, you know, they got the, you know, connection with the, I guess there are a lot of people from the Axis powers travel down to Argentina. My grandmother left.
1: Brazil, too. I mean, let's face it.
2: Yeah, that's true. They had a lot of the boys in Brazil. My grandfather lived in Argentina 5 years before coming to the U.S., and he made a bunch of money and then lost it all when the Peróns came to power. So that's why I'm American and not Argentinian.
1: Well, so you're – it's interesting. So your kids are of Mexican, Irish, and is it – your mom's Syrian, you said?
2: Yeah. I only got one.
1: That's the all-American mix right there.
2: Especially in today's age, yes, sir. Anyways, that game yesterday was. I was going to say, my buddy, who's Argentinian, when the Pope France became Pope, I mean, there was.
1: Yeah.
2: You couldn't get them shut up, man. They were just going off on it. So, Messi. It was. I mean, if you're the World Cup final, you're excited that you had Messi in there and Yamin Yamal. But you know, Messi played great. You know, and he did. You know, the game prior. You know, against I guess England, that was amazing how he made. They set up those two. Two kicks, but that was pretty impressive. Obviously the better team won. I do agree with most people that if it had gone to penalty kicks, Argentina might have pulled it out. Spain they were dominant, man, and they looked good. And so how good does that first game from Cape Verde when they put them to a draw? I mean, how good do they look now? So.
1: Right, I remind people that if we were still at 32 teams, Cape Verde still would have qualified. They were no joke. And I think that second goal against Argentina, I forget the gentleman's name, that's probably the best goal of the World Cup.
2: Yeah, I remember, from Cape Verde.
1: About 25 yards out and went high angle all the way from the left to the right. I mean, just an absolute rocket.
2: I mean, 100%, and it's amazing. So I do have a question, though. So, obviously, Kylian Mbappe got, because he was playing in that crazy game on Saturday, which is phenomenal. I mean, as an American, I love that game way more than yesterday because I like the scoring, right? Right. But he gets two extra goals. whereas Messi doesn't get one. Do the penalty kicks count for the Golden Boot? I didn't know that.
1: The penalties count as goals in regular play. They don't count in shootouts.
2: Oh, okay. I learned something. Okay, sounds good. All right. Shifting, I got a couple of things I want to ask you about. So, your buddy, the A's, I'm not watching the A's, but I am seeing this one. So, Kurz turned down a huge extension. Is that true? Or did you hear about this? I guess the A's offered him a big $130 million extension, and he turned it down. So my question is, I'm sorry.
1: No, I was going to say, I didn't hear about that, but he would be smart to turn it down if it's only that.
2: Okay, gotcha. And then, because I thought it was kind of wrapped into what J.D. Sharp was just talking about in terms of the long-term legit. I mean, he's thinking maybe they'll get more money.
1: Yeah. Well, I heard they're shopping Lawrence Butler and Soderstrom right now.
2: I mean, after the month they've had, I mean, they've been doing
1: Yeah, well, I mean, Lawrence Butler has this huge extension, and he's hitting 192, so...
2: Yeah, that didn't. The lawman isn't. I guess he's not. I'm not watching this stuff. I do. So you, your last caller, Christian, talked about. Remember you asked. Are you going to still follow soccer? And I'm not. I'm big on events. I'll watch the Olympics in 2 years. But I am. I bought four. What do you call them? Shares in the Roots, and I still haven't been to a Roots game. So I should probably go. Yes. So this is the last year in the Coliseum. I should probably hit one.
1: I think there's six more games in the Coliseum. I went a couple times when they were at Laney. I went once this year at the Coliseum. The Coliseum is just too big for. I mean, it's too big for an MLS team. Let's face it. So, they're going to try to get their own little stadium built. And Ed Reese is. Do you know Ed Reese, the owner?
2: No.
1: He's such a innovative guy, and he's a tech guy. He's really savvy, and he'll get something done. But the rumor is that they're probably going to play at their practice facility where the Raiders used to be in. Australia was during the World Cup. They're going to build some stands there, I guess.
2: And that would be perfect. And that would be perfect for him. But I should try to get a game while I could still go there. I haven't been in the Coliseum since the A's left. All right. Two other things I want to ask you about. J.D. Sharp talked about sports cards. Are you a baseball card collector, or did you collect those?
1: In the 70s.
2: Yeah. And me in the 80s, right? 80s and 90s, I had them. I'm pissed off that my kid, who has these Pokemon cards, are worth more than, like, my Cal Ripken rookie, my Ricky Henderson rookie, my Wade Boggs. I mean, all these rookies in the early 80s, and we went to some card shop the other day, and all his Pokemon cards cost way more, so I was pretty ticked off. Mm. All right, last thing I want to talk about. I saw this series recently called Generation War. Did you ever see this?
1: Yeah.
2: It was billed as, like, the German version of, which wasn't. It wasn't Band of Brothers, but they tried to call it that. Do you have any takeaways from that?
1: I gave up after an episode and a half. It lost me.
2: Yeah, it was. I mean, again, when I saw the Band of Brothers, because I thought Band of Brothers was probably one of the greatest things ever
1: for
2: produced.
1: Sure.
2: I mean, that was amazing. Sure. But then this thing was not that. Okay, sounds good, Rick. As always, man, love the show, brother. We'll catch you down the next time.
1: Thank you very much for the call. That's Chris out there in Oakland. And look, I love the fact that. The Roots are the little engine that could, because you think about other teams that have USL teams. I saw the Roots play down in Phoenix. I'm sure Phoenix is probably PO'd. They don't have an MLS team. I've seen them play Chattanooga. I've seen them play San Antonio. Everybody has a USL team. And that's why I have said many times, we're now at the point where we can have promotion and relegation in the United States. What you do is you get rid of 10 MLS teams right now, and that will never happen. But if you wanted to have, for the health of the league, this is like when people say, I'm going to go out and shoot 50 ducks. It helps the ducks. It helps the ducks? Yes, because now they'll be able to thrive more. It will, but it's if you get rid of 10 teams and put them in the lower division, and then in that lower division you promote the 10 best USL teams. I mean, that's basically what Cincinnati had. The USL team in Cincinnati had better attendance than any MLS team. And so the league said, well, what the frick? We have to put Cincinnati in the MLS then, and they did. But if you did that, then you would have a real promotion and relegation with the last country recognized by FIFA that does not have. That'll never happen. Ever, but that would be something that we could do now, and we could do it very well. Those really good USL teams would be totally ready to go up. All right, I'm Rick Tittle. Come on back on Sports Byline USA.

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4: I gotta go to college. I gotta.
5: Danny, this isn't Russia. Is this Russia? This isn't Russia, is it?
4: Nah, I don't think so.

0: Tittle ain't the man, but Rick Tittle know who the man is, and he slapped his white fanny.
1: All right, come on in, can get heard. Whoop, whoop.
2: I remember one time when Pelé, and I when I first started working in TV, we had this show called Pelé's 50th Birthday Party, and had all these soccer stars, and I remember thinking, ew, he's 50. Ugh. I remember thinking, that's 100. It's actually half. But Maradona and Pelé were talking. This was years ago when they were both alive, obviously, but they didn't know their mics were on. And Pelé said, what do you think of Messi? Do you know him? Is he a good guy? And Maradona said, he's a good guy, but he has no personality. He's just not a leader because he has no personality. And then Pelé was like, well, you're better because you shot with both feet and he only shoots with his left. Anyway, let's go to the phone lines. Tallahassee, Florida with Mario. What's up, Mario?
3: I shoot with both feet simultaneously.
1: Aha.
3: So, you know, do you remember the Giants-Ravens Super Bowl years ago? Do you remember
2: that?
3: Yeah,
2: that was Kerry Collins and Jason
3: Gary
2: Seaborn.
3: And I had the same vibe, but I guess it was the Chargers 49ers Super Bowl in 94. I had the same vibe about 10 minutes into the game yesterday as I have was watching those Super Bowls where you think, this is not going to go well for the underdog here. And, of course, it's a completely different sport. Don't get me wrong. I'm just simply talking about how I felt watching at the time in terms of the skill level and who was the better, who was the obvious better side as I watched. That, you know, obviously football, our football is so different because you can establish physical dominance, and before we know it, the score is 34-3. In that sport, domination can be 1-0 or 2-0, and it seems very misleading, the score according to, you know, the time of possession. I thought that was probably the most one-sided World Cup final I've seen in my lifetime.
2: By the way, that Super Bowl, I remember it very well because the Raiders had home field. I went to that AFC Championship, and it was a Shannon Sharp, like 98-yard touchdown, and that was the difference. And
3: yep.
2: John Gruden,
3: that was it.
2: Yeah, we would have walked. The Raiders would have won that Super Bowl easily, but John Gruden was too conservative, I thought.
3: Yeah, I remember that was early on because it was Trent Dilfer. And you remember this? Yeah, it was Trent Dilfer. And I remember a great David Warren Sapp once said about Trent Dilfer, we were really upset when you got hurt and had to leave the game, Trent, because you're so bad we really wanted you in there. And you might remember, and this is kind of a tangential thing, they won the Super Bowl, and the first thing Brian Billick did was try to upgrade from Trent Dilfer to Elvis Gerback. Do you remember that move, Rick?
2: Yeah, you know that Trent Dilfer, all he wanted to do was go to Cal. They wouldn't have him, so he had to go to Fresno State.
3: He went to Fresno State. Yeah, they have a pretty good, there's been some pretty good quarterbacks that came out of
2: Fresno
3: State.
2: Well, how about
3: the
2: Coach Sweeney with his son? He ended up playing for the Cowboys.
3: Yeah.
2: Derek Carr and David Carr. Yeah.
3: And he'd been okay. So what did you
2: think? I'll be out in the car.
3: Am I wrong about that? You'll be out of there, yes.
2: Well, it was.
3: Rick. You don't have Pete, and you don't have, say, I'll be out in the car anymore.
2: That's true. That was El Cerrito Pete's line. Look, I good knowledge, by the way. I wouldn't say it was completely one-sided because Argentina is the team that this is what they do. They look disjointed, and then they win it. They have that pixie dust. It's just that they started turning all Paraguay. I mean, look, they will... The Italians invented the leaving an elbow late to your jaw, giving you a Charlie horse with your knee. Like they invented all that dirty stuff, and the Argentines all have Italian last names, so they've learned it. So, but they were just being extra Paraguay. I mean, no shots on goal, no shots at all in 90 minutes. That's amazing.
3: It's anathema to the American sports psyche to send a guy off with a red card. And I said, well, you know, that happens all the time in your sports. Yeah, you go into the penalty box and you come out 5 minutes later. Or, you know, you do two flagrants and they kick you out. And they, instead of having Victor Wembanyama, you come in with his backup. Or, you know, instead of having Jerry Rice, you bring in somebody else if he does something that warrants ejection. That being said, this is the culture of soccer, whether or not we like it, whether or not we don't like it. That's how it is. And I watched the play that What's the guy's name was taken out off by the Argentine player that got the second yellow that translated to a red? Kubu Kusari or whatever his name was?
2: Kubarsi.
3: Kubarsi got taken out. And I said, ah, man, that's a shame. That's too bad. They shouldn't really call that. They should have exercised discretion. I watched that play on YouTube today. That Argentinian player, was that Martinez?
2: Denzo, yeah.
3: Yeah, that Argentinian player went straight for his leg. He never had any indication that he was going to play that ball. He was meant to take him out. The fact that, to me, it was sort of a glancing blow. I've been hit harder running by a bench that I didn't see that guy took. But that being said, it doesn't really matter, does it? That was a dangerous play. It could have. It didn't. But it could have resulted in much more grave circumstances for the struck player. And you have to call the card there. Whether or not I like it as part of the, you know, sort of the fair play doctrine of the way I was raised in American, you know, in American sports culture, that's just not the way that sport is played. That's not how it's officiated. That's not what the rules are. You have to call that, and too bad.
2: Right. Well, the big difference is in America, as you mentioned, you can replace a guy. This is the one sport where he can't be replaced. You play a man down, you got to change everything. The question I have, it would be bad radio if I didn't ask you, you being the only person in the history of the world to run into a bench.
3: Uh-huh.
2: What happened?
3: It was dark. It was dark. And I was on, actually it was in Denver, because I interviewed for a job there many years ago. It's dark, and I guess the interview was in January or February, and it was dark and slippery. So I was much more concerned about my footing on ice than where I was going at the time, and I was on this trail. You know what black ice is, Rick?
2: Oh, yeah. I go up to Lake Tahoe.
3: Yeah. So you know what black ice is. So I was very concerned about black ice on the run. And that is, by the way, the only thing that's ever kept me indoors for my run. My wife's from Minnesota. So when we go up there to visit, thankfully we won't have to do that anymore. But when we go up there to visit, I've run through hurricanes. I've run through lightning storms living in Florida. I've run through packs of dogs. Very little can stop me. Black ice is the only thing that made me turn around, go back inside, and put my street clothes back on. And I was just watching where I was going, and this bench, it was a wood bench, so it kind of merged into the background. And before I knew it, I didn't hit on the shin, luckily. I caught it on the hip because it was the upright, the perpendicular to the seating part of the bench.
2: Yeah.
3: And I caught my hip, and I have to tell you, that was a pretty good whack. But I got up and finished running, of course.
2: What? Why are you running in the rain? What's wrong with you?
3: It wasn't the rain. It had snowed the night before.
2: No, you said before, hurricanes.
3: Oh, I've run in hurricanes, I've run in lightning, I've run the whole thing. Well, because that's what I do, Rick.
2: Good answer.
3: You know, when
2: why climb Mount Everest? Because it's there.
3: Because it's there, Mr. Sir Hillary. But because, you know, the whole idea of someone asking, how have you run 48 years day in and day out? Oh, I don't know. I get up, I put my shoes on, and I stick one foot in front of the other. That's how I do it.
2: Isn't it funny? I found this out when I was a little kid, that the way the British claim stuff, it's like, oh, Sir Edmund Hillary, the British explorer, he was from New Zealand.
3: Mm-hmm.
2: He was part of the Commonwealth, so they claimed him.
3: Yeah. It's a perfect segue into, I don't know if you saw, Josh Kerr broke the mile record. He ran a 3:42.
2: Yeah, Scottish.
3: And I'm sure the Brits are going to claim him this morning as a UK runner has broken the world record in the mile, right?
2: Well, it is a UK runner. Just don't call him English. But it's kind of like when Andy Murray won Wimbledon. Finally, a Brit. Well, he's not English. He's got to be the fastest Scottish guy since William Wallace running from Longshanks.
3: that's an excellent reference by you, Tittle. Played indeed. I'll tell you, and since, you know, you're a big track fan now, since talking to me, you're a tour friend and track fan, this is the dominance of it. The guy whose record he beat, which is Hicham El Jarouj, is a Moroccan runner, I believe. He held that the world record between Bannister. I looked this up. The world record between. I know you're snoring. Your eyes are back in your head.
2: No, I know that people said you could never run a sub 4 mile. Now it keeps going down. So what is it? 222 seconds now, right?
3: Yeah, but yeah, it's between Bannister and El Jarouj, the record had been lowered 25 times.
2: The Scottish guy, sorry to interrupt, he called it Project 222 because that's how many
3: seconds. Yeah.
2: Yeah.
3: Well, then yeah, it's 222 is 342. But he said, thank you for interrupting the flow. Jesus, where was I? Oh, yeah. Like, it's not your show, Rick. It's not like a tittle on the
2: I'm going to throw this in, too. I'm rooting for Vingegaard because I told you before, I was in Denmark in 96 when Bjarne Riis won, and everybody was so excited because he was a Dane, and, of course, he was... And your quote is, there's no possible way to do any of this without juicing on something.
3: Yeah. Well, you're going to have a hell of a time rooting for him. He's having surgery on his collarbone this morning. He crashed out yesterday.
2: Oh, no. That's too bad.
3: Sorry to be the bearer of bad news. Anyway,
2: Wow. Just
3: to get this point in, because I'm going to no matter what you do now, the record had been lower between Bannister and El Giroux 25 times, I think, in about 45 years or 50 years. El Giroux's record, he's one of the two greatest distance runners ever, no doubt in my mind. It took 26 years to lower that record again. That's how dominant that mile record was. And, of course, you know, El Giroux would run that in 330, maybe 339.5, 340. I mean, Kerr's not a better runner. It's just the equipment. The shoes are very, very different now than what El Giroux ran on back in the late 90s.
2: They're not running on Maasai barefoot technology.
3: No, they're running on that. They're basically running on what Norm called the Oscar Pistorius thing. He's running on them blades. You know, it's basically.
2: Well,
3: I don't know if you remember that bit, but it was awesome.
2: Yeah, I do. Pistorius, yeah. Just I want to ask you one more question.
3: I have no problem with the murder. I have problem with the cheating. Yeah, I remember that very well.
2: I have less than a minute here, but I'm always amazed when I look at track shoes that there's zero padding whatsoever.
3: Well, that's a race flat. I mean, you're not going to train every day in that. That's essentially light for it. You got one or two. It depends on the event, but you don't want to be wearing those things outside of the track, right? That's for your race day.
2: All right. Hey, Mario, thanks for the call, man.
3: You bet.
2: All right, there's Mario. Yeah, how about that? The world mile, and they said they would never, ever, ever be able to run it in less than 4 minutes. I'm Rick Tittle. We'll take a quick break. We'll come on back on Pilot.

0: 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That should have been an easy win. What were you doing out there? You gotta hustle. You could have made that play if you'd been open.
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3: I'm a wife and the mother of two kids, and I've got a good job.
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3: A pretty important job. 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
8: 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Sometimes we just need to unplug and take a break from our electronic devices. It can help reduce stress and allow us to reflect on the things that are really is. It can help reduce stress and allow us to reflect on the things that are really important in our lives.

I don't care. He's from Rio Linda, which is where my brother lives. My niece and nephew went to the same high school. I'll just tell you about Rio Linda. Bless its heart. Whenever I would drop him off at night, there would be grown men on, like, BMX bikes just riding around. I go, what are they doing? He goes, those are night riders. I go, what's a night rider? He goes, they're just looking to steal anything they can. Oh, great. But the thing I want to bring up is that I'm not worried about Tom Brady, but I am concerned as a Raider fan. I don't think he knows what he wants to be. He wants to get roasted. He wants to be in commercials. He wants to be an NFL owner. But then he had a thing where he pretended to get mad at one of the Paul brothers, and he slapped him in the shoulder to make it look like he slapped him in the face. And then the Paul guy did nothing about it. So now he's going to create some kind of fake beef fight with him now. And I think Tom Brady is like, I want to be Peyton Manning, but I also want to be Johnny Knoxville, but I also want to be James Bond, but I also want to be Trump. I don't know. And I'm just scared because he's running my team. Running your mouth. You handpicked your buddy from Michigan, Spytek, to be the GM. So, maybe I shouldn't be worried, but I think right now Tom Brady doesn't know what he wants to do or who he wants to be. I think anybody is just like, hey, I got some cameras. He goes, cool, I'll sit in front of the cameras. Can you say this stupid stuff? Sure. Only if you roast me really hard. I don't know. It's very weird as he's trying to search for what to do after his career. I'm Rick Tittle. We'll see you tomorrow at 9 a.m. Pack time.